0: That was President Donald Trump earlier today addressing world leaders gathered in New York City for the 81st United Nations General Assembly. Welcome to this Tuesday, September 22nd edition of Washington Watch. I'm your host, Tony Perkins. Thanks so much for joining us. Well, coming up, world leaders gathered at the United Nations today with war in the Middle East, Russia's war against Ukraine, and growing tensions between the United States and China among the many issues confronting them. President Trump addressed the General Assembly today, calling on nations to economically isolate Iran, while also revealing that U.S. officials have held talks with Iranian representatives. Foundation for Defense of Democracies expert Ben Cohen joins us to break down the president's speech and preview Trump's upcoming meeting with Chinese President Xi Jinping. Plus, a young volunteer firefighter in Nebraska applied to become a full-time firefighter, only to have his application rejected because he was homeschooled. He'll join us to share his story and explain why he's taking a stand for equal opportunity for homeschool graduates. And Russia and Ukraine exchanged more deadly strikes as Ukrainian President Volodymyr Zelensky met with President Trump earlier today in New York. Texas Congressman Michael McCaul, Chairman Emeritus of the House Foreign Affairs Committee, joins me live in studio to discuss the war and what it could take to bring it to an end before it reaches the five-year mark. All of that and more straight ahead. All right, it makes sense to start with international news as leaders and delegates from nearly 200 nations gathered at the United Nations today at the General Assembly's high-level debate got underway. Joining us now is Washington Sand reporter Casey Harper. Casey, President Trump took the podium today with wars in the Middle East and Ukraine dominating much of the international discussion. Kind of walk us through the highlights of his remarks.
1: Yeah, Tony, a big day in the Big Apple today where world leaders gathered to address these foreign policy changes that you're laying out, the Middle East, the global market and economic challenges. And as you said, President Trump took center stage where he addressed the assembly. He did, of course, take a moment to address his own accomplishments around job creation, tax cuts, and closing the border. But he shifted to address the conflict in Iran. And he issued a strong challenge to other nations to join the U.S. in isolating Iran economically and forcing them to the negotiating table. He also threatened to annihilate the regime. But despite that, he said U.S. officials had a very good meeting with members of the Iranian delegation and said there would be another meeting in the future. In fact, here's a clip.
2: It ended an hour ago. It was a meeting that lasted for 3 hours. It ended an hour ago.
3: What was
2: it? It was a very good meeting. I mean, I must tell you, it's a very good. I can't imagine why they wouldn't want to do it. It's a greatness, potential greatness, or obliteration.
3: It's what are you choices. I mean, it's, right now?
2: In one case, it's obliteration, and the other alternative is potential greatness. It could be a great country.
1: Now, that kind of mixed messaging on Iran is something we're used to, but that's not the only news out of today. President Trump and the leaders of Denmark and Greenland signed an agreement that allows a larger U.S. military presence on the island, something President Trump has been wanting because of his aim for Arctic security. Now, during his speech, President Trump also took a moment to criticize the U.N. for failing to address Christian persecution around the world in what was a very, very busy news day, Tony.
0: All right, thanks, Casey. Speaking of Christian persecution, a hearing was held earlier today on Capitol Hill by Congressman Chris Smith, shedding light on people imprisoned and persecuted by the Chinese Communist Party. Now, this comes ahead of President Trump's meeting with President Xi Jinping later this week. Give us the highlights of that meeting.
1: Sure. The Congressional Executive Commission on China held that hearing focused on the treatment of prisoners in China, the prolonged detention of U.S. citizens, and in particular the persecution of Christians, something we've seen a lot of. Now, witnesses included Pastor Ezra Jin, who's a bit famous now. He was released after over 260 days in detention after President Trump met with Xi Jinping. But at the committee hearing, members aim to evaluate ways that D.C. can press for those who are still behind bars in China to get out, as there are many more besides Ezra Jin who are still locked up there, Tony.
0: All right. One other item. I want to go back to the United Nations General Assembly and the events taking place there this week. Israeli Prime Minister Benjamin Netanyahu will be there later this week speaking, but he called out New York City Mayor Zoran Mamdani ahead of his appearance this week. What did he have to say?
1: Yeah, these two are not quite fast friends. He released a video earlier today, Netanyahu did. We had tough words for the mayor saying, shame on you. And in fact, we have a clip of that right here.
4: Shame on you, Mr. Mamdani. Shame on you for supporting the Hamas terrorist monsters who butchered our people. Shame on you for inciting riots against New York Jews. I'm coming to the UN. I'm going to tell the truth about our heroic soldiers, and I'm going to tell the truth about you.
1: Now, this message is in response to Mamdani, who's been on the media calling Netanyahu a war criminal, saying he's behind a horrific genocide. And of course, you remember not long ago, he called for Netanyahu's arrest. So we'll be interested in seeing that speech from Netanyahu in response, which will be on Thursday, Tony.
0: So I don't guess they'll be standing on the lawn in front of the Gracie Mansion arm in arm.
1: No, no friendship bracelets here.
0: All right, Casey, thanks for the updates. All right, let's turn back to President Trump's address today at the United Nations General Assembly. Joining us now to discuss this and more is Ben Cohen, a research fellow at the Foundation for Defense of Democracies, whose focus is on international organizations such as the United Nations. Ben, welcome to Washington Watch. Thanks for taking time to join us.
5: Good to be with you, Tony.
0: All right, let's start with your take on President Trump's remarks today.
5: Well, I thought the president addressed a wide range of issues in his inimitable style. And I think that there was a welcome difference in emphasis in terms of what the president said compared to what other leaders talked about. And what's uppermost in my mind when I say that is actually the war in Gaza, because Trump made absolutely clear, went out of his way to remind his audience at the GA that the third anniversary of the atrocities of October the 7th is upon us in about 2 weeks. And he talked about, again, the depravity and the bestiality that Hamas unleashed on Israeli citizens that day. And in the 3 years since those atrocities, we've rather lost sight of that. So I think that that was a very welcome emphasis from the president. I think the other thing that the president achieved with his speech today was to remind the UN that there are conflicts beyond the Israeli-Palestinian conflict, which is, you know, the UN is absolutely obsessed with it. If you look at the speeches of many of the other leaders, they typically began by referring to it. Trump didn't do that. Trump talked about the war in Ukraine. He talked about what the US has achieved in Venezuela since the unseating nearly a year ago of Nicolas Maduro. And as you just said, Tony, he talked about really one of the great hidden persecution issues in our world today, which is the persecution of Christians, particularly in the Middle East.
0: It really is like many of those delegates to the United Nations live in a parallel universe when they get up there and they start talking about these things. But back to the president's remarks on October the 7th, there was a bridge. He connected it to the commemoration we had in this country, the memorial for the 9/11, both coming at the hands of these terrorists. And I think he made the connection between the two. I want to ask you, though, about the president. I mean, he post his speech where he said that Iran was facing annihilation, or it could be a great country, had the potential to be a great country. But then he later, after that, said there was a three-hour meeting in which it looks like a deal might be available. It looks like Iran wants the pressure off of their ports released so they can get money coming in, promising to open up the straits. It sounds like we've heard that before.
5: We've heard it many times before, Tony. I think we've been hearing it really since January, since the beginning of this operation. And so, you know, I think that I have to conclude that this is deliberate on the president's part, that this seesawing between threats of annihilation and promises of negotiations is something he's doing deliberately because he wants to put the fear of God into the Iranian regime. He's often said that we're on the cusp of getting them to agree to a deal. And he certainly has good reason to say that, in the sense that Iran's economy is absolutely wrecked. Its Air Force and its Navy have been largely destroyed. Its nuclear program has taken a real battering, with the result that its drive to obtain, to weaponize that nuclear program has been set back quite significantly. So there's a lot of reasons to expect that the Iranians would want to make a deal. But each time that opportunity has been offered to them over the last 10 months, they have turned it down.
0: But well, it's almost as if you got them in a full Nelson, and you're down almost to the 10 count, and at 8 you let them up just so that they can recover and come back again. I mean, we've seen this before. We let off the pressure. They're able to then rethink it. And once again, we're right back where we started. I mean, I don't know. I don't know if the president is, as you said, this seesaw back and forth. Is there some kind of strategy here? But thus far, it's not been able to bring this to a closure.
5: Well, I think, look, Tony, I think one of the reasons here is our domestic considerations. He has got an eye on the midterms 2 months from now. He's also aware that there is, in his own party, there is a significant and growing anti-interventionist base that doesn't want this war with Iran, that doesn't see the purpose of a war with Iran, that is pointing to the impact that that war has had on oil prices, on food prices, on other issues that concern consumers. So I think there is something of a balancing act that he has to perform here. At the same time, I think, in both his first and second terms, he's had enough experience of dealing with Iran to know that they are very unlikely to make a deal with a country that they call the Great Satan.
0: Right.
5: You know, on the same day that Trump is talking about a deal with Iran, you're seeing demonstrations, government orchestrated demonstrations in Tehran, with people carrying banners with a target on Trump's face and urging the assassination of our president.
0: You know, I see it, Ben, though, as one of those situations where you want to rip off the Band-Aid, because you've got this situation, you've got to deal with it. I agree, we've got a short timeline, short attention span of the American people, but I think this is just dragging it out. Hey, I want to pivot very quickly. We've got a minute left.
5: Sure.
0: Benjamin Netanyahu will be at the United Nations on Thursday. He'll be speaking. One of the issues, there's been a lot of advancement in Israel taking back territory that I believe belongs to them in Judea and Samaria. That's gotten a lot of attention lately, especially over the weekend, as there was a terrorist attack on one of the Jewish communities. Does he address that Thursday?
5: Yeah, he absolutely does. And like Trump, Bibi also, Benjamin Netanyahu, also has an eye on elections, because Israel goes to really what is a very critical election next month. And I think that its diplomatic progress will in many ways be determined by the outcome of that election. But I think the fundamental issues for Israel remain the same. And right now, that's in the framework of the Trump peace plan for Gaza. And the main demand of that plan is that Hamas disarm. That has not happened. There is very little sign of Hamas doing that voluntarily. So I think when Bibi comes to the UN on Thursday, he's coming with the knowledge that the IDF may have to resume its military operations in Gaza, because Hamas is simply not going to give up those weapons.
0: It'll be the only other speech I watch. Ben, thanks for joining us. All right, folks, stick with us. We're back after this.
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7: I think all people really need to have this type of education.
8: Well, I can tell you that it's been an amazing course, period.
9: I think this course is a reminder that a biblical worldview should really impact everything. It impacts our government, from the federal to the state to the local. It should impact what we're doing with our families and with our work.
10: God and Government is a video-driven, Bible-based training course from Family Research Council that explores the connection between biblical principles and American government. In this six-session video series, FRC President Tony Perkins equips participants with a practical understanding of civil government from a biblical worldview.
8: I would encourage all people to take it. I almost wish I would have took it earlier, that I could have taught my kids this.
11: I wish I had known these things when we were homeschooling, because I think children and my adults now would just greatly be influenced by that information.
12: So I'm an attorney, and for me, it gives me some direct practical knowledge of what I can do to try to impact my legal community, to make better legislation, to try to encourage legislators to make choices that have a biblical worldview, which is what we really want.
13: Any pastor would benefit from taking this course, because we are dual citizens, right? We are citizens of the kingdom of God, but we're also citizens of this great land, and that comes with responsibility.
9: Even as someone who has been involved in these types of issues for a while, you're learning little bits and pieces of new stuff.
0: All right, welcome back to Washington Watch. All right, just dealing with some last-minute Pray Vote Stand Summit matters. That's coming up Thursday, Cornerstone Chapel, right outside of Washington, D.C., here in Leesburg, Virginia. To find out more and to register, there's still room for you. I'll make room for you. I'll make sure I'll save you a seat. But you got to text SUMMIT to 67742. That's SUMMIT to 67742. All right, two major hospital networks in New York and Pennsylvania have agreed to end their so-called gender-affirming care. That's something we've been covering for a number of years now. This is for minors. And they've not only agreed to end this mutilation of minors, but they're going to pay for potential violations of federal law. The agreement with the Department of Justice resolved investigations into New York University's Langone Hospitals, NYU, and University of Pittsburgh Medical Center that were a part of an ongoing nationwide investigation into the child gender mutilation industry. Well, since the launch of that investigation, there have been similar agreements in Texas, Ohio, and Connecticut. And I'm just going to say, this is one of the things that this administration has done extremely well in stopping this horrific treatment of minors. And so the question is, will this put a damper even further on this growing market? Joining us now to discuss this is Admiral Brian Christine. He's Assistant Secretary for Health at the Department of Health and Human Services. He's also a medical doctor who has trained surgeons around the world. Admiral, welcome back to Washington Watch. Thanks for joining us.
14: It's great to be back. Thanks for having me on today. I really appreciate that.
0: Well, this is good news. These are major hospital systems that we're talking about, and we're not just talking about a handful of hospitals. This is quite widespread, is it not?
14: No, it is. You know, when we published our report just recently, the wolves in white coats that really laid out and showed this potentially fraudulent billing, we noted that there had been almost like weeds springing up, this 225 gender dysphoria clinics that had sprung up around the country. So, no, it is certainly widespread. And absolutely we know that the way that we change this, the way that we stem the tide, the way that we protect our children, is by doing exactly what we're doing with this report and by being on shows like yours today.
0: Now, Admiral, you've been on the program before. We've talked about this before. This is something that you've been focused on at the Department of Health and Human Services. But let's talk a little bit about the Department of Justice. This is an investigation. So this was kind of a, I don't know, almost a tag team. I mean, they were investigating this. You were looking into the science of this. Give us more about the background of this investigation.
14: Yeah, exactly. You remember when we released our report, Vice President Vance then made a referral to the Department of Justice, to Attorney General Todd Blanche. Secretary Kennedy made a referral to our own HHS, Office of the Inspector General. And I think some of this you're seeing are the fruits of those referrals. So I think, again, this is the way that we move forward. In our report, we talked extensively in that report about the prior administration's push for gender ideology. We talked about these different codes that were being used, these potentially fraudulent codes to allow reimbursement, these codes that really didn't describe at all what was going on with these kids, but were simply used, we believe, and what we hope to show is for that fraudulent billing. And so, yes, it is a tag team. It is a collaborative effort across the government.
0: Well, and I would say it's a sea change. A sea change, because, you know, I think back in 2019, 2017, somewhere around there, where we actually, one of the first organizations that came up with a policy, the SAFE Act, that was to save children from experimental drugs and surgeries. We launched it in Arkansas, the first state to pass it, protecting minors. We now have 27 states that have that. We now have federal government that's leaning in on this issue. We also have trial lawyers who are now going after these quacks who have been doing this. And I mean, this is one of the things I would say is a true success story of where we see the tide turning.
14: I agree with you 100%. So my home, my permanent residence is in Alabama. Of course, I'm in Washington now serving the president, serving Secretary Kennedy in this amazing role. But my home state is Alabama, and we were one of the first. You mentioned Arkansas. We were one of the first to protect our children from these terrible sex-rejecting procedures. So we do see it on the state level. This is obviously a tremendous focus for this administration to protect these vulnerable children. You see President Trump speak about protecting these children, talking about sex-rejecting procedures and mutilating, castrating surgeries. He never fails to mention those things because it is so important in our administration. This is a change. It is a tsunami, if you will, you know, really protecting these kids. But, you know, Tony, we can't ever stop. And I think you realize this. We can't ever stop, because the minute we back away from this, the minute we take our foot off the accelerator, like a vampire, the left is going to rise again with gender ideology and put these kids at risk.
0: Admiral, absolutely. So let's talk about that for a moment. We've got a little over 2 minutes left. But part of this, there are these fines, but some of these institutions are now establishing centers that will legitimately treat children with gender dysphoria.
14: Well, again, I think what's really important is that we know in, for instance, in some of the things we're talking about today with Texas Children's Hospital and with Cleveland Clinic, and then you mentioned NYU, Langone Hospitals and University of Pittsburgh, these places are setting up detransition clinics. Some of them are setting up clinics for the detransitioners, these children who had been walked down this dark pathway of sex rejecting procedures. So we need to take care of these kids, and that is being recognized in some of these settlements. These kids, when you hear their stories from them and their parents, they're heartbreaking. That's part right. of our report as well. And so we have to keep evangelizing. We have to keep telling the American people what's going on so we can continue to fight.
0: So the difference in that I see with this, Admiral, and I've been around a while, is that oftentimes conservative administrations will stop the bad things that were happening, but they don't undo it. This is one of those situations where not only is it being stopped, but in the case of this mutilation of children, the process is being reversed. So I just want people to understand how significant of a turn this is for government.
14: Well, you're exactly right. If we think about where we were in the last administration, my predecessor, the prior Assistant Secretary for Health, Rachel Levine, a man in wearing women's clothing who was advocating for removing any kind of age restrictions on the sex-rejecting, mutilating procedures and cross-sex hormones and chemicals, advocating for the removal of any kind of age restrictions. We came from that, an individual who, again, was in my position previously, actively advocating for this, working with the prior administration to change culture, to harm these children, into where we are now. Secretary Kennedy, myself, the Vice President, Attorney General Blanche, of course, President Trump, fighting for our kids, fighting to move back, to show people why this is wrong, to show them what is the right pathway for these kids, and to always protect these kids.
0: Well, Admiral, I thank you for joining us today. I commend you, and I salute you for the work that you're doing. Thanks for coming on today.
14: Thank you. God bless you. God bless our President, Secretary Kennedy, and our entire country.
0: We pray for them daily. All right, coming up, a city fire department rejecting a...
15: Breaking news this hour from Town Hall. I'm Ken Lorman in Washington. In a major speech to the United Nations General Assembly, President Trump says a deal with Iran is possible after the midterm elections, but stresses Tehran is a choice. Negotiate with the U.S., or confront America's military might.
16: Will a deal be made with Iran that lets them rebuild and create a far greater country than it ever was before? Maybe one of the greatest in the Middle East or even the world? Or do I annihilate the Islamic Republic and do it quickly, never giving them a chance to kill and destroy people and countries again?
15: A historic strategic security deal reached between President Trump and Greenland with the goal of better securing the U.S. and other countries.
17: It's a done deal, the president meeting with both the Danish and Greenland prime ministers at the United Nations for the signing ceremony. The U.S. will be reopening two Cold War-era military bases there. The president says this is all about security.
16: By expanding America's footprint in the Arctic and North Atlantic, this deal also protects Europe, in addition to America, and greatly protects them.
17: Laura Winters reporting.
15: The White House has just answered a press access lawsuit. Correspondent Willie Nelson has the details.
18: CNN, MSNBC, and Politico are suing after losing White House press access. The White House fired back that access is a privilege, not a right, and posted a list of similar restrictions under Obama and Biden. That list includes Fox News being kept out of a pool, AP phone records being seized, and hundreds of hard passes cut under Biden-era rules. The administration is calling the lawsuit selective outrage from outlets that stayed quiet when Democrats did it. Willie Nelson, The White House.
15: Mixed day on Wall Street. Dow and S&P down. NASDAQ gains 122. More on these stories at townhall.com.
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0: Back to Washington Watch. 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The website, TonyPerkins.com. Better yet, get the Stand Firm app. In fact, if you have the Stand Firm app, you'll be able to watch the Pray Vote Stand Summit that's coming up this weekend. All right, our next story is actually why we initiated a 10-year plan to place Pray Vote Stand chapters in every county in America. Now, we're approaching our first 100 after about the first 6 months. And guess what? You can be a part of the effort. If you'd like to see a Pray Vote Stand chapter anchored in your county at one of the churches, text CHAPTERS to 67742. That's CHAPTERS to 67742. All right, here it is. Earlier this year, a volunteer firefighter from Cedar Bluffs, Nebraska, applied to become a full-time firefighter in nearby Fremont. Despite his firefighting experience, his application was rejected. The reason? He was homeschooled. The city has since amended its employment policy to require applicants to have graduated from an accredited high school. They changed the rules after he applied. Now, this is a requirement that effectively excludes homeschool graduates under Nebraska's law. Now, this past Friday, Fremont Civil Service Commission heard Andrew's appeal, but concluded that it did not have the authority to overturn the city's employment policy. So, while our nation's military service academies actively recruit homeschooled students, the message from Fremont Fire Department appears to be homeschoolers need not apply. Joining us now to explain what happened is volunteer firefighter Andrew Coates, whose application was rejected. Andrew, welcome to Washington Watch. Thanks so much for joining us.
21: Oh, thank you so much for having me.
0: So before we get into the particulars of your case, tell us what happened.
21: Yep. So I applied early April for the job for firefighter EMT. And during that time, it was just a requirement graduation from high school or equivalent GED. We met that requirement when we went to go apply, and we also submitted a state licensed EMT and other credentials that was for the job. After closing date, we were contacted by the city and saying that our application was being withdrawn because we did not have an accredited high school diploma. It was actually changed shortly after, like you said. So since then, me and my family have been just trying to talk with the city with no prevail, and so now we're here.
0: So Andrew, let me ask you a few questions here. So first off, you graduate from high school in a homeschool program, but you've also gone on to take college courses. In addition to being a certified EMT, you've also taken college courses, correct?
21: Yes, sir. Yep.
0: So you were accepted by a college?
21: Yep, that'd be correct.
0: And your grade point average?
21: It's a 3.8.
0: Wow, it's a little better than I had. so let's talk a little, let's step back for a moment. Your desire to be a firefighter, is this something that just came upon you, or is this something that you've long thought about?
21: No, so this is something I've actually been chasing for quite a while. Actually, the inspiration behind it all was from a Fremont firefighter that worked for my father's business, and he just really encouraged me to kind of seek after the job. So that just, it kind of stuck with me what he said, and then we just kept pursuing education, EMT state license, and just kept pursuing the job. So,
0: and you've been a volunteer firefighter?
21: Yep, for Cedar Bluffs Fire and Rescue for about 2 years now.
0: So, I mean, what did you think when you were told that your application was rejected? I mean, how'd you process that?
21: I couldn't believe it at first. And then when they told me it was over, because I was homeschooled, I really just couldn't believe it. Like, it was, I don't know, I was just shocked. I was really just shocked.
0: Now, I understand that your chief at the department where you are a volunteer has actually appeared before Fremont County and advocated on your behalf.
21: He did, yes.
0: So what do you think's behind this?
21: You know what? I don't know what the intent on that person's heart was that day, but there seems to be mitigation against homeschoolers. I couldn't tell you why. It's just I met all the requirements that were required for the job posting, and
0: yeah,
21: I don't know.
0: Well, you know, Andrew, I can understand this. My goal as a kid growing up was to be a police officer, and I ended up being a police officer for about 10 years. And you know, when God calls you for something, it's a passion that you have. But you've mentioned that one of the reasons you're taking this stand is actually to help expand equal opportunity for homeschoolers. I mean,
21: yes.
0: This is not just about you. Which
21: no,
0: I appreciate.
21: No,
0: what kind of support are you receiving from the whole homeschool community?
21: The support has honestly been overwhelming. We've received support from homeschoolers, firefighters, churches, organizations just all over the world. I've actually been receiving letters in the mail from homeschool families that just want to stand and support us. So it's been really just overwhelming support.
0: What can our viewers and listeners do to be helpful?
21: Just be in prayer for us. Just give pray for a few things. Just wisdom during this time, that we would just be seeking God first. Just clarity, just so to be able to continue. Just keep us, just humility in the way we handle things, and just courage as we continue to stand against this.
0: Well, Andrew, we will be praying for that, and we're going to be tracking this as it unfolds, because I know there's more steps to come, and we're going to get you back on. But very quickly, I want to pray for you before we come up on a break. Lord, I pray for Andrew. Give him boldness and courage and wisdom as he stands. And I pray, Lord, great favor. Lord, may you fight on his behalf. In Jesus' name, amen. Andrew, thanks for joining us. As I said, we're going to track this closely, and we look forward to having you back on.
21: Awesome. Thank you for having me.

0: House and Senate chambers were used to host church services weekly. These services were filled with individuals from all levels of government. The attendance was so pervasive that often it was standing room only. Quote, "Going to the Capitol on Sundays was then one of the most common things in Washington," Margaret Bayard Smith. This practice was not merely accepted, but encouraged. Quote, "I consider it as one of my public duties as a representative of the people to give my attendance every Sunday morning when divine service is performed in the hall," President John Quincy Adams. Housing worship at the center of our Capitol was a living representation of the role that biblical principles played as a cornerstone of our nation's foundation of faith.
1: Have you noticed the upsurge in gambling ads? How could you not? The ads are big, bold, shiny. They virtually glitter with gold. Well, fool's gold. Because as they say, the house always wins. But some lessons are easily forgotten, and nowhere is this more evident than the rise of the sports betting industry. Since 1992, 39 states and Washington, D.C. have legalized sports betting, and as a result, more than $600 billion has been wagered on sports.
2: Welcome back to Washington Watch. Thanks so much for joining us. All right, one more reminder. The Pray Vote Stand Summit begins this Thursday, Cornerstone Chapel in Leesburg, Virginia, just outside of Washington here. Among the speakers will be Dr. Al Mohler, Dr. Ben Carson, Senator Josh Hawley and Aaron Hawley, former Congresswoman Michelle Bachmann, Ambassador Mike Huckabee, Dr. Oz Guinness, Alabama Attorney General Steve Marshall, and many more. We'll be discussing issues including the abortion drug crisis, artificial intelligence, the Middle East, the threats to America's future like socialism and Sharia law. It will also be your opportunity to connect with like-minded followers of Christ who care about our nation's future. For details and to register, text SUMMIT to 67742. That's SUMMIT to 67742. Our word for today comes from 1 Kings chapter 7. So all the work that King Solomon had done for the house of the Lord was finished. The greatest danger in our spiritual lives is not always open rebellion. Often it is the quiet planting of seeds that eventually pull our hearts away from God. Solomon was building the temple and his kingdom was prospering, yet at the same time he was beginning to ignore God's instructions for Israel's kings. The consequences did not appear immediately. Success can sometimes hide spiritual compromise. God had provided a safeguard. The king was to write out a copy of his law, keep it with him, and read it all the days of his life. You see, God's word was to keep his heart humble, obedient, and centered on the Lord. Same is true for us. We do not drift from God all at once. Small compromises, left unchecked, become established patterns. That is why we must stay in God's word daily. Not merely reading it, but allowing it to examine us and shape us. It's hard for sin to take root where God's word is firmly planted. To find out more about our journey through the Bible, text Bible to 67742. That's Bible to 67742. All right, earlier this afternoon, President Trump met with Ukrainian President Volodymyr Zelensky to discuss the Russia-Ukraine war and how to bring it to an end. Right before the meeting, President Zelensky expressed his hope for an end to the war before winter, which President Trump agreed was a big thing. And President Trump expressed optimism that a deal will be struck.
3: Well, I think they're going to make a deal, and I don't want to say what the deal is. We talk about it a lot, including with President Putin, and I think something's going to happen.
2: Meanwhile, Russia and Ukraine continue to exchange long-range aerial attacks, even as frontline positions remain largely unchanged. So what will it take to bring an end to Russia's invasion of Ukraine before it reaches the five-year mark? Joining me now in studio to discuss this and more is Congressman Michael McCaul, Chairman Emeritus of the House Foreign Affairs Committee. He represents the 10th Congressional District of Congress, and he was the lead on the bill, the Russian sanctions bill, the Lindsey O. Graham bill that passed Congress last week and the president signed into law. Congressman McCaul, welcome back to Washington Watch. Thanks for joining us in studio.
4: Well, thanks for having me, Tony. It's a pleasure to be here.
2: So I want to start with the president's remarks today as it pertained to Ukraine. We might get to some of the other hot spots in the world, but let's start with Ukraine. What did you make of the president's remarks?
4: Well, the overall, the speech was very strong.

0: wrong. He did talk about the conflict, Russia and Ukraine, in a very heartfelt way, that 25,000 people are dying every month in this conflict. And I know the president well enough to know that this really does impact him. He wants to stop the death toll. And we gave him the tools to do that. Lindsey Graham and I worked the last year on this bill. As you know, I introduced it in the House, got it passed last week, was in a bill signing ceremony with the president. What we're doing is we're giving him the leverage to leverage not only Putin, but also China, that has influence over Putin, to end this conflict. And I think primarily to get Putin to the negotiating table, because so far he's not agreed to a ceasefire, although Zelensky has. And until they have a ceasefire, they can't negotiate a peaceful resolution. But we gave Mr. Trump, the president, the authorities, the leverage and the tools to help them make this happen.
1: In the last month, you were there shortly before I was there last month. The intensity of the warfare has increased tremendously. Kyiv coming under assault almost daily. Explain why it's so important to try to bring this to a resolution before winter, as was mentioned today.
0: Winter's where the intense fighting really begins. In this war. And right now, the Ukrainians are winning in the occupied territories. I went close to the front lines where the air assault brigades are, watched the drones. They're very effective. Where they're vulnerable are the ballistic missiles coming from Russia into Kyiv. I stayed overnight several nights, and you could feel the ground shaking. And they don't have the Patriots. Now, right. President Trump did bring this up with Zelensky and reaffirmed the pledge to manufacture Patriot interceptors.
1: That's the one thing they're asking for.
0: It's the one thing they need. If they had those, they wouldn't be really vulnerable right now. And it's amazing. We were told in 4 days that this would be over, this war, and now we're going into year five.
1: Right.
0: The resiliency, the innovation of the Ukrainians, and I think on the right side of history, an aggression like this should never stand. It was very reminiscent of Nazi Germany invading Poland, when I was watching the mothers and children fleeing from Ukraine into Poland, and they saw it the same way. And in addition, the persecution of faith that we see in Ukraine from the Russian Orthodox Church is very sinful. Finally, the president mentioned also the 20,000 children that Melania has championed to get back from Russia. They've kidnapped them. They've abducted them. They're indoctrinating them,
1: yeah,
0: to attack their own nation. And Tony, in the textbooks that I've seen for those children who I met in Kyiv, it does say that we are at war with NATO. So it telegraphs to me their goals are beyond Ukraine and directly at NATO.
1: One of the other aspects of the winter from the civilian population is, as you mentioned, the ballistic missiles, which increasingly have been attacking power plants in Ukraine, which are designed to knock out the power grid, which it gets kind of cold over there in wintertime.
0: Yeah.
1: And in fact, that's one of the big concerns, is the population actually freezing.
0: Right. And so I met with their defense and intelligence agency in Ukraine, and I asked them that very question. Are their targets military or are they civilian? And they said they're both, and they really don't care. I mean, they will hit civilian targets. They've hit the same McDonald's over and over and over again.
1: Yeah, you know,
0: they rebuild it. It's these civilian targets that I think violate international law, the abduction of children, invading another country.
1: And by the way, while I was there, that conversation, obviously, the two that we focused on very heavily was the occupied areas where they have closed the churches, exiled the pastors, and actually tortured members of the clergy. There's like over almost 800 members of the clergy have died as a result of this conflict, either through torture or through these attacks. And then, of course, the children being abducted. And one of the things they said was that the fact that Melania Trump had championed the children made a difference. When America does something, when we say something, when we take a stand for something, when you stand up and the speeches you make in Congress about these issues, especially with the stature that you have, it makes a difference.
0: And I think sometimes we forget that.
1: Yeah.
0: The America is the strongest nation in the world. When we project strength, it makes a difference. When we say things, they listen. I know as chairman of Foreign Affairs Committee that everything I said was reported around the world. And I never thought much about that until I was chairman. And so you know you're having an impact. It's a responsibility. You need to use that responsibility in a way that impacts the world and impacts change for the better.
1: For the good.
0: And,
1: right.
0: and for the good versus evil, which I, you know, tell you that for me, this is a moral issue that requires moral courage. I do believe that history will judge this by what we did here and now. And I do think that you and I are on the right side of history.
1: Oh, without question. Without question, because we're standing on behalf of liberty, freedom, and life.
0: Correct.
1: Mr. Chairman, I want to switch gears to another topic, if I can. You just finished kind of a globetrot. You went around the globe, stopping in many different places. One of those places, Taiwan. China, the president's meeting with Xi Jinping later this week. China, you know, it's not in the necessarily in the hot confrontation that we see in the Middle East or we see in Eastern Europe, but it is a threat to America.
0: Well, China is the next to the United States, the second superpower, I would say, the biggest threat to the United States. I applaud the president for trying to manage the situation. I think he wants some sort of detente, if you will. I think as long as President Xi is in power, it's very difficult with a dictator like him, just like with President Putin. And so there are a lot of issues here, but we, again, gave the president enormous power and tools, both sanctions and tariff authorities. China's the number one importer of Russian energy.
1: Right.
0: So just as they can impact the Ukraine conflict, it can also impact the president's power and leverage in his negotiations with President Xi, up to 100%, you know, tariff. So I think he wants a trade deal. I think President Xi will bring up Taiwan. I think the president's going to try to avoid that to some extent. I think AI will come up as well. You heard the president talk about super intelligence in his words and creating a hotline, if you will. I remember growing up in the Cold War with the nuclear arms race, that Russia and the United States did have a hotline eventually that Kennedy tried to start with Khrushchev, where we could communicate and have human intervention. But I don't think we should be, you know, giving up in this AI arms race, because China is very intent on becoming the superpower.
1: Another topic that should be on the table as the president meets with Xi Jinping, talking about Ukraine, talking about what Russia is doing to the people, China has a horrific human rights record, and especially when it comes to religious freedom and the persecution of religious minorities.
0: Yeah, I met with the Dalai Lama about a year ago, and his people, his Tibetan Buddhist monks, were slaughtered by the Chinese Communist Party. He had to flee as a child. Now he's in Dharamshala, India. The Uyghur Muslim population have been persecuted. The most egregious stories are about the organ harvesting and selling on the open market of Uyghur Muslims. I mean, kind of almost Nazi-like, concentration-like things. China has persecuted the church for many years as well, and that's what dictators do. So I think the president's got to go in clear-eyed about the threat, but I do applaud him for trying to maybe ratchet down, the tone. But I you know, trust but verify is what Reagan said. I don't really trust him.
1: I'm with you on that. Speaking of Reagan, I was talking about this earlier in the week. Reagan in his meeting with Gorbachev over the SDI. In Iceland, when they were talking about trying to ratchet down the nuclear threat and begin to begin to eliminate nuclear weapons, or at least reduce them. The record is that Reagan constantly brought up human rights, and that was always at the center of his conversation, even to the irritation of Gorbachev and the Russians.
0: That's what I loved about Reagan, first president I got the honor to vote for, Margaret Thatcher, John Paul II. This moral clarity that we are standing up for good versus evil. We're standing up for human rights across the world. We're standing up for religious freedom. Those qualities in Reagan, I'd like to see those in power talk about that more.
1: Isn't that what really gives us our strength? That we keep the first things first?
0: If we have that moral authority, that's why we're better. We're not dictators. We have democracy. We have freedom, and we have that moral authority. And I think Ukraine's a good example of that. It's what is right, what's wrong. The value system that you and I grew up with, and championing, those who are bullied, those who are taken advantage of, respecting others, those Christian principles.
1: There's a cost to upholding that standard, both internally, domestically, and in foreign policy. But there's a benefit that comes from that. I mean, Americans don't want us involved. I don't want to be involved in military operations around the world as a Marine veteran. But we do have to defend certain principles and ideals. It comes with a cost, but it also provides benefits to us as a nation.
0: It does. I mean, America is an idea. I mean, we have these great buildings here in Washington, but it's premised upon the foundation of an idea of consent of the governed and freedom and moral authority, and that there is a God, and in God we trust, that we see in on the House floor, and that we are doing God's work here on earth does give us that moral authority. It's not about wanting to go to war with people. Right. It's actually about achieving peace. And this is where Reagan was correct, that peace through strength. Strength provides deterrence. Deterrence provides peace.
1: Mr. Chairman, we're out of time for today. And I know that you're retiring from Congress, not running for re-election. But I have no doubt that you're going to continue to be around and your voice will be heard.
0: Well, thank you. I certainly hope so.
1: Mr. Chairman, thanks for joining us.
0: Thanks for having me.
1: And folks, I want to thank you for joining us as well today. And I do want to encourage you to be praying for all of the issues facing our nation and our leaders, and praying for the folks in Ukraine as they look for a resolution to this conflict, this invasion by Russia. Until next time, I leave you with the encouraging words of the Apostle Paul found in Ephesians 6, where he says, "And you've done everything you can do when you've prayed, when you've prepared, and when you've taken your stand. By all means, keep standing."
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0: fortifying our nation's capital, dealing with China, Russia, the whole world. And in fact, he called Iran a danger that has gathered strength. And he called our number one sponsor of terror is Iran. And he also called on other nations to become more involved in the fight against terrorism and other evils besetting our planet. And one thing that was so funny, though, after the speech, he was sitting next to the very feckless Prime Minister of Britain. And he said, right there, sitting next to the guy, he says, you know, and England has so much potential, but, you know, it needs good leadership. I just thought that was pretty comical, and he's sitting right next to the guy. But I guess that's the best way to do it, rather than talking about someone behind their back, just letting them know how you really feel and, you know, getting straight to the point. Speaking of getting to the point, I want to get to the point again about Austin, Texas. Now, I mentioned yesterday how many Austin residents had gone to Nutsville after an ICE officer allegedly shot one of the illegals trying to get away, disobeying orders to stop and allow themselves to be arrested so they could be carted off and deported out of our republic, which they were in illegally. So today it's been revealed that the city of Austin was sneaking $850,000 to help fund organizations that are helping illegal border crossers in court. I just find it's very interesting, as they called it, deportation defense. Well, I think that if that is the truth, and I believe it is, the city of Austin needs to be taken to task. These liberals, these leftists, these globalist pigs cannot be allowed to continue to inflict upon we the people, directly or indirectly, the cost of their desires to help illegal border crossers that are in our country, costing American taxpayers billions and billions of dollars every single year. And for so many Americans to be in support of such evil is in itself retarded and evil. And so it just comes down to the showdown. What I've said all the time, what I will continue to say, that these people have to be defeated. There is no compromising anymore. There is no getting along. Let's try this, let's try that. No. They want to destroy the country. Many of us want to make sure that our country is not destroyed, not just for ourselves, but for generations to come. And, you know, we have the obligation to win that war. It's that simple. Looks like Donald Trump Jr. could be catching problems again. GOP Senator, I want you to be clear. GOP Senator John Curtis is calling for the probe of Trump Jr. after his wedding party bankrolled by Russian oligarch. Now, I heard about this days ago, and it was brought to my attention that he paid the money back. Now, if you're going to go after individuals receiving money from foreign nations, how about let's start probing more precisely all those politicians, most of them Democrats, who received money directly or indirectly from China or China over the years. Now, there's one thing getting money for a wedding. And there's another thing for getting millions and millions and millions and millions of dollars to help bring about harm to our republic. Big difference. So if you're going to look into one, you need to look into all of them and govern yourselves accordingly. Stop the BS. GOP Senate candidates, both in Michigan and Iowa, are pushing for an end to the Iran war. Republican Senate candidates Mike Rogers of Michigan and Ashley Hinson of Iowa are calling for an end to the war in Iran and propose steps to lower fuel costs in the meantime. Diesel fuels and trucks that bring groceries to the store. Now, I'm going to tell you something. I'm going to share a little factoid with you. Did you know that the Iran war is affecting grocery prices, maybe to the tune of 5 to 10% of the cost or the reason why we have higher prices? It's not even the majority cost, the way the war has been waged wisely by the Trump administration. Did you know that, my friends? Have you ever wondered why they have not told you, you know, folks like at ABC, Fox, and elsewhere have not told you that the real reason that the prices are so high is because there's a global effort to reduce the amount of oil, particularly diesel, is made available to the world marketplace. And you might ask me, well, why on earth would they do that, Mr. Edwards? Why? Well, I'll tell you why. The reason why is because the globalists all around the world, they hate President Trump. And unfortunately, a lot of globalists are in charge of a lot of entities around the world, including many of the entities that produce some of our oil supplies. And so they're hoping to, it's basically called a game of beat the clock or wait them out. And so they're hoping that the higher prices, that we in the United States will go, you know, full retard and vote for the alternative, the much worse alternative, okay, when it comes to these Republican-Democrat choices that we have this coming November. So they're hoping that we're going to be big, stupid idiots and elect Democrats that will just about give the terrorist, the globalist, everything they want, which is the majority of our money, through the Federal Reserve System and the maritime law system, et cetera, et cetera, et cetera. So, we have our work cut out for us. We really do. And so, I agree with Mike Rogers. It would be great to bring about an end to the Iran war, but Mike Rogers has been in office a long time. And others like him, many years. Oh, yeah. And so, yeah, he got out, but before he got out, he was in office for a long time. But never did I hear people like Rogers and others talk about increasing the supply of oil for this country. Rarely did I hear many so-called Republicans or so-called conservatives talk about real solutions to the problems. Yeah, they were marginally better than Democrats, yes. They weren't talking about wholesale destruction of the country. But they were basically placeholders, holding the line, trying to prevent the Democrats from destroying the country wholesale. I'll give them that much credit. But not much more than that. So Trump comes along, as did Reagan for his time, and shook up the apple cart. It was because of Reagan we had a true conservative movement that inspired the Tea Party movement and all those good things that came out. Then thanks or no thanks to the Bushes and the Clintons, that died out. Then you know what happened under Ali Obama and Uncle Joe and all that madness. And so then
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5: 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Sometimes I'm right,
6: but I could be wrong. We're back.
7: Yep.
6: In fact, there is no human right to illegal immigration. Tell that to every Democrat and rhino you can find. Again, there is no human right to illegal immigration. President Trump spoke that and said that to the United Nations today. And you can see some of the globalists there squirming in their seats, knowing that they're guilty of ruining their nations, like Germany, etc., etc. And do you know that some of the European nations, their panties are in a bunch because Italy's leader said that she's trying to turn things around and wants Italy to be Italy again. And her neighbors don't like that. But anyway, I want to get back to what I was talking about before the break. And that is Mike Rogers and Ms. Henson of Iowa, both stating that they're making it look like the Iran war is the main reason that prices are so high, when that is not the case. The Iran war accounts for about 5 to 10% of the reason why their prices are actually so high, when in reality it is a global effort to squeeze the supplies so that Trump will get the blame, and they hope that the Democrats will replace the Republicans in the midterms, and at least they'll be in position to block Trump and make him a lame duck president so that he's not as successful as he should be. And one thing that the two of them are proposing, I agree, suspending gasoline taxes. And that would be good. Restoring the $1 per gallon biodiesel tax credit and creating a diesel relief program for farmers and truckers. And that's a nice temporary effort. But what these two dunderheads should be speaking about, and should have been for years, okay, is building plants, okay? They should be building facilities so that they could transform the oil into gas products, into diesel fuel, et cetera, et cetera, et cetera. Why not make that part of your effort here? That would be a permanent solution. that in itself would lower gas prices and diesel prices here in the United States. It would add to what Trump has been talking about since that, you know, for ad nauseum, making us more self-sufficient, less dependent on others for our fuel. Even though we're pumping more fuel, I mean oil, out of the ground than ever before, a lot of it has to be sent elsewhere to be processed, and then it's brought back to this country. Because you have different kinds of grades of fuel, of oil in different parts of the world. Unfortunately, most of our plants are designed for oil that is not in the biggest supply here. But if we had the right filtration plants, the right plants, it wouldn't be a problem. But a lot of those plants were closed. Let's not forget. Under Governor Newsom in California, I think at least 8 plants have been shut down in that state alone. And California by itself is much worse off than the rest of the country, because I think it's 75% of the oil that is utilized in California is from foreign supplies, because the plants, the facilities they once had are no longer there. And in order to keep the lights on, they have to hurry up and get the oil taken somewhere else, then shipped back. That is one of the reasons why California has the highest gasoline prices in the entire republic. So Mr. Rogers and Ms. Henson, the solutions you say are good, but you need to focus on even more permanent and substantial solutions. You know, one of the reasons why Mr. Rogers lost his popularity and was bumped out of office in the first place was because, while he's better than any Democrat you can find, he still wasn't good enough for serious long-term solutions. And hopefully he has enough gravitas to stave off a much worse individual, El-Sayed, the Muslim communist, who wants to become Michigan's senator. But we shall see. We shall see. It was great to see Trump using the new helipad for the first time after the ribbon cutting. And, man, you look at it from the air, it is beautiful. It's things like that that have been needed for a long time. Because I don't know if you know how powerful those helicopters are, as powerful as they are horrible on the grass. And they always had to keep replacing the grass, et cetera, et cetera, et cetera. Now that they have a nice little pad, and it's right there, and it's huge with the nice United States emblem and all of that, it's really nice. And that's what happens when you have an individual like President Trump, who is a man of vision. And there's nothing more beautiful than being a man of vision and then having the means to fulfill those visions, to bring them to fruition. I mean, there are few things more satisfying to any man than having vision and then having the ability to fulfill those visions, like the ballroom. That's something that the presidents have talked about for decades. Decades! Yeah, we'd like to have a bigger ballroom, because when they go to other countries, they have big, huge ballrooms, and they're beautiful, and they're glamorous, and da-da-da-da-da. And they come back to the United States and the White House. It's nice. It's beautiful. But it's not as big as what has been needed for massive state dinners and all of that. But, you know, when you have small vision, small-time vision, that's what happens. Nice to see Nicki Minaj coming back out from the woodwork. She was on Fox, and she was talking about her support for President Trump. She says, oh, no, I'm still a strong supporter. And, and she's a supporter of small business, and she's working on a program with the president where small business owners have the opportunity to vie for funds to help their small businesses. And she says she doesn't care about all the people in the music industry, the rap industry, that have been coming at her with fangs gaping. She says, hey, look, I have nothing to say to the critics, and adding that she's a honored guest of President Trump and honored to work with the administration. She also went on to say, he's not just smart, he's not just the president, but he's also someone that she can relate to, and he's actually a fun guy. He's very grounded, and it's easy to connect with him. It's easy to feel like he actually hears you. He understands you. And she's not going to make any excuses for supporting him. I wish more people were like that. Yep, more people that, no matter what industry they come from, whether it's entertainment or manufacturing or whatever, they have the cojones to see the good, and in the heart of hearts, desire good, and you see someone doing good, and being able to align with themselves with those who are trying to do good, like President Trump. Yeah. So big thumbs up to Nicki Minaj. I was never a fan of her music, but I always, before she came out publicly for President Trump and all that, even years before, I always saw something different about her. I always did. I mean, when she was putting out raunchy music like everyone else, but I could see a difference. And sometimes, I guess it's discernment or whatever, you can see into the heart of a person, and voila, she has announced her faith in Christ, and now she's announcing again that she's proud to work with the president, and no one's going to change her mind. Well, looking at the Buckeye State, Vivek Ramaswamy has crashed to a record low in the Ohio governor's race. In the prediction markets, looking at, I guess they're looking back at the Corona China virus lockdown architect. And nutcase Amy Acton is now favored at 58%. In the state, Trump won by 11 points. Vivek, come on, man. You got to get on the stick, man. You got to get on the job. I don't know what you're doing or not doing, but you're a great communicator, and you got to get online. And because it will be a blow to the United States of America if Acton, that evil woman, becomes governor of Ohio. The reason why I say that is because Ohio is one of those quiet, important states. Very huge economy. Very strong economy, and it's, in a quiet way, very, very influential. In fact, this past week, a California-based biotech company has said, well, we're leaving California, and they're setting up shop in Cleveland, in downtown Cleveland. And that's just one indicator of good things that can happen, but boy.
2: In pursuit of life, if he does not win, and our inalienable right, the Ron Edwards American Experience.

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1: Breaking news this hour from Town Hall. I'm Ken Lorman in Washington. President Trump says the U.S. and Iran met today, shortly after he delivered a very forceful warning to Tehran from the floor of the United Nations General Assembly. Mr. Trump described the discussion with Iran as a very good meeting. The talks came after he issued one of his strongest warnings yet to the Iranian regime. During his address, the commander-in-chief also touted the U.S., which he said is becoming great again under his second administration.
2: Our economy is the envy of the world. Our military is the most powerful on earth. Our technology is second to none, and we are leading in virtually everything. Our energy is fueling the planet. America is rising. Our nation is growing. Our power is expanding. Our country is doing better than ever before. And our future is very, very bright.
1: President Trump also signed an agreement with Denmark and Greenland aimed at strengthening Arctic and North Atlantic security. A new White House news stream is now live. Willie Nelson reports.
3: The White House has launched a 24-hour streaming news feed straight to the public. It follows the ban on CNN, MS Now, and Politico from briefings and the lawsuit those outlets filed. The administration is now running its own pipe around the press pool. Willie Nelson, The White House.
1: Vice President J.D. Vance says the Trump administration will remove 760,000 fraudulent or non-existent Obamacare enrollees, saving taxpayers $2.2 billion. New broker enrollments are also paused for 6 months as officials crack down on abuse and protect subsidies for eligible Americans. U.S. stocks held near records as oil prices eased. The Dow fell 185 points, but the NASDAQ rose 122 points to a new record. More on these stories at townhall.com.
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6: This is a battle. A battle between truth and deceit. A battle between forces that would enslave this country in darkness and between a media that wants to present you with the truth.
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1: Welcome back, my friends. This is Ron Edwards American Experience. Trump is going to be building two military bases on Greenland. And I tell you, that is a really, really great development for our country. And I think that the fact that he was able to get Greenland, and it was so funny because normally he really blabs about things that he's doing or things that are coming up, and like he talked about for a long time, the end of the war, and it didn't happen, and other things that he talks about. And he went real quiet concerning Greenland. And then, bammo, he landed it. It might be a lesson for him to learn. Maybe if he's a little more quiet about certain things, other things, that he'll have even more successes. Because sometimes the best way to get things done is to not talk about them. But I do think that the fact that he was able to get this huge Greenland agreement, it's indicative of the fact that the United States is not universally hated all over the world. If you listen to leftist or nonchalant Americans who don't know nothing and got that mixed up, they like to say, well, you know, the whole world hates the United States of America. Well, if that were true, I can tell you Greenland would not have happened. And I believe this is indicative of something else very big and very good that's going to be announced in the not-too-distant future. I don't have an idea what it is or how big it'll be, but I think it's going to be something very big and very good for our republic. And it is going to drive the leftists and the rhinos out of their disturbed minds. It's just a gut feeling I have. Well, feds arrest and indict hundreds of Trump voter fraud in a Trump voter fraud crackdown. And they are nabbing folks all over the country. Since the Trump Justice Department warned state and local election officials that they could be charged with allowing fraudulent voting activities, more than 200 arrests and indictments have been secured in a crackdown on election fraud and non-citizen voting. And that number could double very, very soon, according to a top official. And they think that there's a lot of nervous election officials around the country because some of them know that the government has been looking, and the government knows that these election officials have been looking the other way, or even sometimes assisting when the cheating was happening. And so they're nabbing this criminal activity all over the country. Now, Assistant Attorney General Harvey Dillon says that, and this is just the beginning. She also hinted at further developments in the coming weeks, suggesting her department has developed evidence calling into question New Jersey's claim that a computer glitch allowed thousands and thousands of foreigners to register to vote in that state, and about 400 actually cast ballots in violation of the law. I wondered myself when they said, it was just a computer glitch. I didn't believe that myself. I was like, And here we go. It's going to come out, the details that they have formulated. So, yeah, that's good. Because it's bad enough if you lose in a fair election. But if you lose all because the others were allowed to cheat, and the people are so psyched out that when you speak out about it, they come after you for daring to say that there's cheating, that's a bad day. But now, after all these people all over the country were saying, Trump's lying, others are lying, and that can't be the truth. And a lot of people probably believed it on the left. But because they're leftist and they agree with the evil, they were able to say with a clear conscience, that's not true, because they supported it anyway. And it's part of the massive cover-up. And speaking of Democrats, their grand plan is to purposefully cause chaos. And why would they want to do that? Well, that's historical. You can go back to the Bolshevik Revolution, Pol Pot Revolution, Mao Zedong, what happened in Cuba, what happened in Venezuela, you know, what happened all over the place, Brazil. Wherever communism reared its big head and fell off.

0: a republic like the United States and make it a communist nation is by single-handedly making chaos, problems. That's why they allow the illegals to kill, rape, and destroy Americans. That's why they allow the Muslims to, you know, get in the middle of the streets, even in Times Square, and bump their foreheads on the ground, praying to nothing. They call it Allah. Man. And then saying, hey, listen, it's not working. You need a Communist Party to take over. You need us. That's what Alexandria Cortez is hoping. It's not happening in the United States, or it should not happen in our republic. It's a fact that we will always remain a republic if we will stand for that to remain a republic. As long as we secure our borders and secure our elections and reestablish high moral standards and authority in our republic. Because let us not forget, it was the founding fathers that warned us and said, hey, if you don't have high moral standards, you cannot remain and will not remain a great nation, because free people turn into lunatics without high moral standards. Notice the communists need to fully replace Americans to even have a chance of power. You notice that? You notice how black men were waking up during the election process for the second and Trump, you know, Trump administration? And they said, oh boy, we have to really pour in these Negro replacements. We got to bring in these human hyenas. Yeah, that's fully intentional. Democrats need full failure for their end goal to be reached. I urge you, my fellow Americans, to not let them. If you love this republic, if you love your liberty, if you love your families, if you love God, storm the polls and vote like your nation depends on it, because it does. It absolutely does, my friends. If you don't like the republic, stay home. Oh, better than that, really show your conviction to your philosophical base and leave. We won't miss you. We'll wish you well, but we won't keep the lights on for you. We'll just give you a fond farewell and a nice bye now. Seriously, if you don't like the republic, don't do like Rosie O'Donnell. She hates the United States. Left, I respected her for leaving because she doesn't like the place, but she came back, as did Ellen Degenerate, because they're like roaches and leftists. They like to invade and destroy. They don't like the concept of a free United States, a great nation like this. They don't like that concept. That's why they came back, to be part of, to trying to destroy this nation from within. Leftists are the ultimate busybodies. They don't believe in just going off and hunkering down with what, you know, in another nation that fits their philosophy. Nope. They're busybodies. They want to go where people don't even want them around so they can invade and try to change their society. Leftists, Muslims, you know, they're one and the same when it comes to that. That's what they do. Cockroaches, you know, they do the same thing too. Rats, cockroaches, Muslims, and leftists in general. They all have one thing in common: invade and destroy. Oh, I guess you could throw in diseases too. Anyway, we'll be back on the Ron Edwards American Experience.
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10: Yeah, there ain't no easy way out, man, sometimes when it comes to dealing with these leftists. But there is humor. A little over an hour ago, there was a hilarious moment. Japan's Prime Minister, Sunae Takaichi, and President Trump wanted to hold an agenda meeting. And so she said, fake news, get out of the room. I'd like to cover a lot of agenda items with President Trump. Why don't we ask the press to leave the room? And then Trump goes, well, you heard her. And they're meeting. They're still meeting behind closed doors. Now, that's leadership, and you can see that they have a great alliance. And I'll repeat something that I said before when I was talking about Greenland. This meeting and what happened with Greenland proves that the United States might be in a stronger position than we're being told in much of the media. Because if we weren't in a strong position, trust me, Denmark would not have said, okay, you can have, you can take over Greenland. Because remember when it was first proposed earlier? And they were saying, no way, Jose. And out of nowhere, boom, okay. And now you're having this meeting with a great nation of Japan, one of the world's four largest economies, and a great country in its own right. And I think something great is going to happen out of that. I have a gut feeling that, it's going to be really good stuff. Well, newly released photos show classified documents stored at Penn Biden Center and Uncle Joe Biden's Delaware home that the government fought to keep hidden from you and I. Uh-huh. If you go to Gateway Pundit, after the show, of course, you will see pictures of Uncle Joe Biden's storage. I mean, there are two huge trucks. Two trucks that were filled with files of Uncle Joe's. The oversight project forced the release of the photos of Uncle Joe Biden's classified documents stored at the Penn Biden Center and Uncle Joe Biden's Wilmington home that the government did not want you to know about. Now, remember they did originally show us a few boxes that were parked, that were stored behind his beautiful green Corvette? I did like that Corvette. The one thing I liked about Uncle Joe was that Corvette. The pictures confirm what many suspected all along. Uncle Joe Biden got the kid glove treatment, while President Trump was presumed guilty, which he was not. The newly released photos show that FBI agents at the Penn Biden Center and Uncle Joe Biden's Wilmington home handling classified materials with visible care, organized, contained, undisturbed, and literally wearing gloves. But compare that to Mar-a-Lago, where agents dumped documents across the floor for cameras to capture, images that were leaked and blasted across every front page within days, priming the public to see Trump as guilty before a single charge was even filed. Two completely different postures, one designed to protect a reputation, the other to destroy one, they said. Two-tiered justice system. Now, former special counsel Robert Hur, back in 2024, released a 345-page report on his investigation of the stolen classified documents. Robert Hur found that Uncle Joe Biden willfully retained classified information. However, he decided not to charge him. Hur said that there is evidence Uncle Joe Biden retained classified notebooks, knowing he was not allowed to do so. Yet, Uncle Joe was not charged. And in fact, some of the documents that you saw on the floor when they scattered them on the floor at Mar-a-Lago, some of those were actually brought in by the FBI agents. Then they went into Melania's drawers. They went into his son's drawer, Barron. I mean, they were just awful President Trump. The Oversight Project released photos that shows the FBI treated Biden with kid gloves. But that's what happens. I'm looking at these pictures, man. A lot of stuff. No vault, no lock, no security clearance required to walk past. Just gross, reckless negligence. And the Department of Justice simply shrugged. It's the big guy, Uncle Joe Biden. He kept classified national security documents in bins in a mudroom, just feet from a garbage can and a used glove on the floor. I mean, look, if you look at all these pictures, man, and then they show you how they treated President Trump, and on some of these pictures that were on the floor were stuff they brought in to make him look bad. And people that don't like Trump were willing to go along with it, even if they knew that it was not true. And that's why I always say, when it comes to the leftist, there is no, why bother compromising them? When it comes to national issues, screw them. The only thing we can do is defeat them, because they have no morals. They have no moral standards that are good. They're out to, just like Satan, to kill, steal, and destroy. That's it. And no logical person, no sane person wants to compromise with that. Republicans and some so-called conservatives have for decades illogically compromised with these leftist individuals whose mission all along was to destroy our country. They couldn't do it all at once, so when they began the destruction of our country, they began primarily in the Black American community. Yep. They totally knocked the Black American community off of its old, you know, upwardly mobile track during the 1950s. Blacks were moving up like crazy economically. They were doing their thing. And then came the bastardized rights movement. The white communists took advantage of all of that. Got the blacks to go from economic empowerment, private sector wealth, to bitterness and looking at a few anointed or appointed leaders. Like Jesse, hey, where's the camera? Jackson, Al Winbag Sharpton, and others who did nothing but say what they were told to say, basically. And, well, they were paid handsomely as well. And most of the blacks went for it, and they have a deteriorated standard of living in most black neighborhoods in America to this very second. Here we are. Now, the leftists have grown in stature, and so they're applying similar tactics against the entire republic, creating division. And where blacks are, primarily black men, are waking up, they're saying, well, wait a minute, just in case. Because men are typically more illogical, and eventually they start thinking and working stuff out. But anyway, unfortunately, my friends, I'm out of time. It's all over, at least for today. And as I always say, now that my time is up, thank you so much for your time. I urge you to continue to pray for your nation, pray for your family, your friends, and even your enemies, that they get it right before it's too late. Because we will all face judgment one day. Treat others the same way you want to be treated. Until next time, I'm Ron Edwards. Excelsior!
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0: Okay, welcome back. Hour number two. It's time to move right along on this Tuesday night and welcome Frosty Wooldridge back to the program. Frosty, how are things at 8,000 feet in the Colorado Rockies? Do you have any water up there to speak of?
1: Oh, hi, Jeff, and hi, everyone. Hi. Across the country and across the planet. Yeah, at 8,000 feet here in the Colorado Rocky Mountains, still in a class 2 drought, level 2 drought. We've had minimal rainfalls all summer, and obviously the Colorado River is running really low, and all of the main rivers, whether it's the Arkansas, Clear Creek, you can go right on down the line. It's quite sparse. In fact, Clear Creek is hardly running over the rocks anymore, and usually they have rafters going over the Clear Creek, and that Clear Creek runs into Golden.
0: Have Boulder 90% Creek. 90% down then, or more. That's crazy.
1: Oh, yeah. It's really, really quite bad. And I don't know what kind of winter it's going to be, but boy, oh boy, if it keeps up the way it's going and we have such a lack of snow as we had last year, it's going to be a crisis situation for Southern California, and certainly in Nevada, and certainly in Arizona. So, yeah, that's what's happening. And at the same time, I'm actually going up to Frisco, which is an hour away from my house, and there's a bike trail. And I'm going on Thursday with a couple of my backpacking and skiing buddies, and they're ladies, and we're going to ride 10 miles over to Breckenridge, which is a big ski area also, right through the beautiful Golden leaves, all the aspen of autumn.
0: Oh, yeah.
1: We do it every year, and it's just spectacular. Yeah, just spectacular.
0: Yep, good for you. Good for you. All right, now, you've sent several essays, and I haven't checked to see if they're up. And I think Todd has them up there. Let me find out real quick. One of them is very important, and it's actually tragically more true than most people would think. And it's simply stated by Frosty in the title, the utter incompetence and or criminality of many of our, and I put quotes around elected, because I think most elections at that level are rigged, our elected leaders. The incompetence and criminality of many of our elected, you bet. Money has taken over. Now, what's, I think, the amusing aspect to all of this is, and I hearken back again to the AI updates I do, AI is going to it's going to take over. These people are going to be, they're going to be SOL pretty soon. And I don't know when, a year, two, maybe. ASI will come. ASI will laugh. ASI will be 1,000 to 10,000 times or more intelligent than these gurus who are trying to run the planet. And they're just going to tell them to just, it's over. You know, you're out. We're in. It's done. Don't laugh at that. That's a distinct possibility. Go ahead, Frosty.
1: Well, it certainly is. And one of the things that, as an observer, hopefully with some wisdom over the years, we're playing with this AI, and it, I find it almost comical that we have to beat out China and the AI race.
0: Yeah. Yep.
1: And we have to be vigilant, and we have to make sure it has guardrails, and we have to make sure that we don't let it get so out of control that we have no control over it. And yet there is no, there are no guardrails, and there's certainly not going to be any guardrails, and AI can get into the hands of just about any evil genius out there and cause all sorts of problems, and we have no idea the extent of those problems. We certainly don't have the any idea of the consequences of those problems, and so I think, and I've said this in the past, and I think it's important. When we first, I remember getting my first computer. I went from typing my columns for magazines and news outlets.
0: What kind of computer was it, Frosty? What type?
1: I forget what the name of it was, but it was just a big fat screen with a gray screen with green letters, uh-huh. and it had floppy disks.
0: Yep, I remember
1: that was
0: those.
1: 1981, and I'm thankful because computers over the years, I've been running iMacs here for the last 15 years or so because they're uh-huh. most dependable for me because I'm on the computer literally 10 hours a day. Right. Usually 6 and 7 days a week, because that's what my life is, writing books, writing magazine articles, and writing commentary, obviously for Rinse.com, which I have been doing for over, 27, 28 years now.
0: Yeah.
1: And it's been great, because the spell checking and grammar and all the other things that go with that have made my life a whole lot easier than my old typewriters that I remember on a Royal, I had a Royal, clickety-clack all the way through college and yeah. term papers and all that goes with it. And then I can knock off 60, 65 words a minute, so I can really fly down the keyboard. But after all of that savings of time, and I'd say several years of my life have been saved by my computers. The computers today are going so fast and driving our society so into such great speed, and you see it on every advertisement for, say, phones. I used to have a flip phone with had 2 G's. Well, then they wouldn't service that anymore, so I had to get a 5G cell phone, and all they do is they keep saying how much faster and faster and faster. Well, what I see in computers today from a lifetime of watching the advance of the computers and certainly the kinds of deaths that they're causing. I mean, let's face it, cell phones are causing thousands of deaths on the highways.
0: You're right.
1: Oh, you never hear about it. No, you sure don't. You don't hear about the deaths. But we're talking about thousands of deaths on the highways and thousands, now tens of thousands of accidents. And then, of course, the deaths that go with them, and then all the people that get put into hospitals. Obviously, for years, for decades, drunk driving got, mm-hmm. out of the 40,000 accidents on the highways and the 20,000 deaths from those accidents annually, we now have around 11,000 accidents from cell phones and 4,000 deaths. And I wrote that in one of my columns. And so what's happening is the computers are driving us, and they certainly have found, if you don't think there's evil out there or bad people or ill, people with all sorts of illnesses, look at what they've done to the kids. I mean, the kids are so addicted to all these stupid programs that they're, again, as I've said, wasting 7 hours and 22 minutes a day, the average teenager wastes right. on his or her cell phone 7 days a week. And so that same, then you can go online betting now. And I think just state after state after state now, you do the big bets. And so everybody's hooked into betting, and it's billions and billions and billions of dollars. And mostly when you're a betting person, you lose. That's all there is to it.
0: Right.
1: You lose. And so, but you get addicted. And then you also, for those of you who have watched the news this week, Cindy Crawford's son, here's Cindy Crawford, international model, filthy rich, her husband's handsome, she's gorgeous, and she's had 2 kids, 1 daughter, and then the son, 27 years old, extremely handsome, and he just killed himself with an overdose. And has lived 10 years with drugs and all that goes with that, and yet couldn't be saved. Elvis Presley literally drugged himself to death. That Hayden Panettiere, she just killed herself at the age of 36. Mm-hmm. And you wonder why these people are doing all this stuff, whether it was Elvis with his drugs and his obesity, and he, everybody wonders.
0: Well, he also, we should remember, Frosty, that he had Dr. Nick was his doctor, so-called.
1: Yeah.
0: And Dr. Nick gave Elvis, I think he was getting over 12 different kinds of dangerous to not take together medications.
1: Right.
0: So,
1: right.
0: You know, there's got to be some, there were a lot of charges of medical malpractice, and, but it didn't go anywhere for obvious reasons. Anyway, go ahead.
1: Well, yeah, exactly. And the sad thing, they always, they thought that Elvis was such a performer there in Las Vegas. And he was. He had Las Vegas sewed up. Everybody had to watch Elvis. And of course, he was on stage and he did all this wild, frenetic. Well, he was on amphetamines. His mother actually got him on amphetamines because she was on amphetamines. If you want to really understand or know and have a great knowledge of what happened to Elvis, it's called Elvis, A Lonely Life. And I forget who the... I actually look it up in my library here because I bought the book and I just wanted to see what Elvis's life was like.
0: That's another good one. It's called Elvis, What Happened? Came out
1: a few
0: weeks before he died, written by Red West, Sonny West, I think it's Sonny West.
1: Yeah, the Memphis Mafia.
0: That's right. They were allegedly the tell-all inside story. And it didn't make Elvis real happy, that book. That's what it
1: was. Oh, yeah, he was trying to sue him, and he's trying to get it to stop it from being printed. But at that point, he was in the last throes of his life at the age of 42, when he should have been in the peak condition. But he was 255 pounds on a 6-foot frame, and his heart couldn't handle. You know, and his cook fixed him these. You've had a cheese sandwich before. Well, she would butter both sides of the bread and then cook up a peanut butter and banana sandwiches, and he took all the oil and the grease down. He was eating horribly, and his heart was completely blocked up.
0: Yeah, they might as well have pumped concrete into his circulatory system.
1: Yep.
0: That's crazy. Anyway, do you know, here's a funny little sideline issue. This is strange. The giant of that whole era was Dick Clark. Everybody, Dick Clark's TV show.
1: Dick Clark. Yeah.
0: You know who told Dick Clark that Elvis Presley had died? Me.
1: Oh, really?
0: Yes. It was the damnedest thing. It was just coincidence. He was in our studios in Las Vegas, and I heard the UPI or AP. Machine went off, ding, ding, ding, ding, ding. Five bells. That's a big, big story. And I went and looked, and Dick Clark was in the hall. I went and looked, and I came out, and I saw it. I said, Elvis Presley dead at 42 or whatever it was.
1: At 42?
0: And I said,
1: August 16th, 1977. The reason I found out was I was just coming back from Alaska on a motorcycle trip with my two brothers, in fact, and we had the time of our lives up in Alaska. I mean, every trip I've had to Alaska, all eight times on a motorcycle and one time on a bicycle, came back, crossing the border, coming into, I think it was Montana, and they were checking us for drugs, and they pulled my front. I had a 750 Honda CB4, which was quite the bike for touring back then. And I went over to the bench. They're tearing my bike apart and all that went with that. And there was a front page, Elvis dead at 42, August the 16th, 1977.
0: Man,
1: I won't forget that because I've danced to Elvis. Sandy and I danced to Elvis all those years. Got married to his song, Can't Help Falling in Love with You. And, in fact, at her memorial service, we played Can't Help Falling in Love with You by Elvis Presley. You know, and the man was gifted with the most beautiful voice in the universe, and yet he chose drugs, and he chose obesity, and he chose an early death at 42 from literally trashing his body all those years.
0: Well,
1: when I told
0: Dick Clark, he didn't go, oh, my God. He kind of looked down at the ground. I'll never forget this. And he didn't quite shake his head, but that's what he was thinking. He put his head down, and he said, thanks for telling me. I'm not surprised. That's what he said. They all knew. He was on borrowed time.
1: He got... I remember that last time he sang that. I think it was those two, the Righteous Brothers, sang that song.
0: Unchained
1: it was a love
0: Melody.
1: Song. Yeah, Unchained Melody, and he sang that his last song, and he was laboring just to get any breath at that point in time.
0: Yeah.
1: And it's just an incredibly sad story. But the same thing, you know, Elvis with a Hayden Panettiere lady just a couple of weeks ago, dying at 36, and now this very handsome young man, the Cindy Crawford, she's going through a lot of pain right now. And I can tell you, my empathy levels are extremely high when I hear about such deaths. I know
0: the pain will never go completely away. No, don't. It doesn't leave.
1: It doesn't leave. It sticks right
0: it's
1: with
0: the,
1: you and
0: the unwanted house guest.
1: Yeah,
0: it's great
1: tragedies out there.
0: Yeah.
1: And so, you know, sad beyond comprehension. I suffer my own, you know, my own sympathy feelings for all those who are in this unbelievable kind of pain of losing a loved one like that.
0: Well, I think I want to say this real quick.
1: Yeah.
0: Your ability to set that indescribable grief aside so you can keep doing what you're doing, because you know it makes a difference to a lot of people out there. Your writing, your thoughts, your feelings, you're inspirational. And that is the mark of a great man. And you've done it. And to live with that grief and yet put it aside to the extent that you're able to continue doing what you're doing and contributing to this planet and people by the millions is very special. And I want to commend you for that. A lot of people couldn't do it. I didn't think you were going to make it for a while. You did.
1: Yeah. Yeah. Trust me,
0: it's a journey.
1: It's a journey that you really have to, you have to muster your courage for anyone who's lost a loved one. And all of us, at some point of our lives,
0: are going to lose
1: a loved one.
0: That's our reward for leading a great life. You're going to have pain from losing the people closest to you. It seems like a very bad joke. Go ahead.
1: Yeah. Very painful. And obviously, each one of us must deal with that grief, and we must have some kind of courage. We must have some kind of self-awareness, and we must try to go forward.
0: You do. All right.
1: Yeah.
0: Let's go forward. Now, what about the caliber and quantity? I mean, the quantity is obviously substantial, but the caliber of people that we elect to our county supervisors, our local school boards, and all the way up to governor and senator and our representatives from the various states. What's the quality of people now in Congress? I think I know what you're going to say, and you should. It's unbelievably horrible. These are lousy people for the most part. There are exceptions, always. But they're corrupt. They're self-absorbed. They believe that they're better than everybody else, and they all have their Zionist, Jewish, AIPAC babysitters, every one of them in the House, except for Tom Massey. They have a babysitter assigned to them to make sure they vote properly. And people have sold out. To get into that level, they've had to sell out. And if they haven't sold out, the enemy, the controllers, have things on them. They're very eminently able to blackmail and bribe them. No problem in many cases. It's a bad scene right now. Our wonderful, on paper, government system is no longer functional, not properly. Go ahead.
1: Well, it certainly isn't. And as a matter of fact, I just saw the latest poll on the approval rating of Congress is 12%. 12%. That's even down from about 17% this summer. And that 12%, you wonder what that 12% is thinking when they would approve of these characters. You know, one thing, though... What's happening and what has happened to Europe, whether it's, you know, Sweden,
0: oh, Or beyond words. Horrible. What's happening?
1: Yeah,
0: horrible.
1: And they're killing their own countries. And again, astoundingly enough, America is killing itself by its own elected officials, because our own elected officials are choosing, again, mass immigration of third world migrants who are incapable of assimilating into the American way of life, and in fact are defrauding America and the American way of life. And yet Americans are voting such people in, like El Said there in Dearborn, Michigan, Ilhan Omar, or you can go on down the line, Keith Ellison out there in Minneapolis. I can go down the line there. But one of the things that you see it happening, and you see the destruction of Europe, but for some reason, almost a mystery to me as an American citizen, is that we're watching it happen to ourselves. And yeah. I gave examples in this piece that I wrote. You can see the whole piece on rinse.com in my category. But here's 88-year-old House member Maxine Waters, and she's a Democrat from California. And she heads the House Financial Services Committee. And that, of course, is a DEI extraordinaire position for a woman who has literally the brains of a cricket. And yet, you know, these electors have continually electing her into office for the past four decades, and the reality remains that she possesses no clue as to the financial aspects of America's free market system. And she's done nothing for the 175,000 homeless in her district, for God's sakes. And yet she keeps getting elected, mouthing off that we should have violence toward others that don't think like her. And she instigates and always screams racism in a country where millions have come to America, people of color, just to get to America to escape the misery of their own countries, or the miseries of their own continent, such as Africa, certainly India, certainly all of China. Mm-hmm. And yet here she is right now, having the power to do something good. And has she? She doesn't even know how to introduce a bill, because she doesn't have any brain power. And of course, when you have such little brain power, you literally hire people, her aides in her office, that are just as stupid as she is. You know, because if she was halfway intelligent, why not solve the Social Security crisis? Because Social Security is absolutely going to go broke by 2032, which is a blink in time from now. And will she fix that? No, she won't fix that. She hasn't fixed that. She wouldn't even know. She doesn't even know how it operates. She doesn't even have aides that could even figure it out. And to bring solutions to that, not a chance. You know, and so, you know, it begs the question as to educational and citizenship standards that allow people in America to serve in Congress. I mean, I think we should have an IQ test, and every person that comes into Congress has got to have IQ at least over 110. And they need to, if you get over 110, at least you have a bright IQ, and then you get up around 120 and you're super bright IQ. And then that way you can be very creative, and you can know what's going on, and you have understanding of and knowledge of how to fix things, how to repair things, how to evolve any kind of a problem into a solution. But you don't have that kind of intellectual horsepower. Maybe that's why at some point AI is going to have to take over if you get it in the right hands, and bring America into solutions through AI. I would certainly support that, because such people as Ilhan Omar or Rashida Tlaib or some guy like Ilhan, or what's his name, Abdul Said, they're not here to solve America's problems. They're here to install Sharia law, because they are dyed-in-the-wool Muslims, and that's what they do. But here's another example of incompetence in the House of representatives in our Congress, and his name is House Member Hank Johnson. He's a Democrat from Georgia. This guy is videotaped in Congress because he was worried about too many people on one side of Guam would cause it to tip into the ocean.
0: The island was going to tip over, friends. That's what he believed that. Yeah.
1: And you sit there and you can't believe this, but you go on YouTube and look up Hank Johnson and get the videotape of him in Congress that he is absolutely, literally, his biggest concern was that Guam is going to tip over because there's too many people on one side. I mean, that's how dumb he is. And yet he is making up laws, and part of the laws that go into America. Mm-hmm. And I've got a quote here. My fear is that the whole island of Guam will become so overly populated that it will tip over and capsize.
0: Here, let's listen to Hank lay it out. Here, I've got it right here.
1: Yeah.
0: Hold on.
2: And that this is a island that at its widest level is, 12 miles from shore to shore, and at its smallest level location, it's 7 miles between one shore and the other. Is that correct?
3: I don't have the exact dimensions, but to your point, sir, I think Guam is a small island.
2: Very small island, and about 24 miles, if I recall, long. So 24 miles long, about 7 miles wide at the least widest place on the island, and about 12 miles wide.
0: Are you getting this, everyone?
2: The widest part of the island. And I don't know how many square miles that is.
0: This is a congressman.
2: To know?
3: I don't have that figure with me, sir. I can certainly supply it to you if you'd like.
2: Yeah, my fear is that the whole island will become so overly populated that it will tip over and capsize.
3: We don't anticipate that. The Guam population, I think, currently about 175,000. And again, with eight.
0: All right, that's some military guy who was there being interviewed by a committee, apparently led by Representative Congressman Hank Johnson. Geez. Wow. Well, you heard it yourself. It's not hyperbole. Hank Johnson is Hank Johnson. Okay. Go ahead.
1: Yeah. And that's what we have making laws there in Washington, D.C.
0: Imagine
1: and
0: a debate
1: that
0: with
1: kind of brain Maxie,
0: Slapsy Maxie and Hank Johnson, a debate over whatever.
1: Oh,
0: imagine
1: my God.
0: Them sitting down and talking to each other. That would be hilarious in and of itself.
1: It certainly would be. For some reason, we don't have in the Constitution that you need to be born in America other than the president and all of our, the president has to be born in America. That's why you couldn't have somebody like Arnold Schwarzenegger. He went to the governorship of California, but he could never become president. Well, amen. We need somebody who is presidential. And we should have no one from foreign countries be able to get into Congress. And certainly become the mayor of New York City, especially this latest character. But, you've got the Somalian Muslim refugee immigrant called Ilhan Omar, and she has a documented IQ of 67.7. And she spouts off in Congress that America is one of the worst countries in the world. And she's representing 84,000 Somalians with the same kind of IQ, 90% are on welfare, and of course she just gained, I think she gained something like from $0 to $30 million bank account last year, and then she had to back off of that. Well, she's so god-awful corrupt, but that's Somalia, and that's why Somalia is a failed nation and a failed state. And then she even married her brother and forged papers to get her brother as her spouse over to America. I'm hoping that Tom Holman and certainly all of DHS and ICE at some point arrest her and throw her in jail and deport her back to Somalia after she gets into a prison sentence, because we don't need people like that in our country. They're that corrupt. Rashida Tlaib, she's a Muslim socialist Palestinian right there in Detroit, Michigan. Of course, she got in because there's 300,000 Muslims there in Detroit. Again, 90% of them on welfare, your tax dollars. And she wrapped herself in the Palestinian flag, and it's outside of her office. I mean, she has the Palestinian flag outside of her office in Washington, D.C. And you sit here and you're watching Dearborn, Michigan become an Islamic caliphate. And it's got dozens of mosques. How do I know? It's got burqa-covered women. They're literally, burqas make a woman a non-being. And that's what the men in Muslim land and the Islamic state, they want their women to be completely non-beings, totally submissive. And of course, if you go to Detroit, I mean, I've been there just a summer ago, Arabic writing on all the buildings. And the schools are in Arabic and Quran teaching, and they are practicing Sharia law. And you will not see an American flag fly. It's like a no-go zone, just like there's over 100 no-go zones there in UK, certainly in France, and now into Germany, in Denmark and Finland. I'm telling you, they've taken over all of Europe, and now Europe's starting to fight back, but it's a little bit late when you've got about 50 million Muslims that have already invaded. But I can tell you this right now, every person listening, I hear all these women, the liberal women out there, women for Islam. Why don't you go over to an Islamic country? Just go over to an Islamic country and live there for a month and see how you like being an absolute nothing of a woman with no clothes, no dancing, no music, no choice of spouse, no choice of schooling, no choice of riding a bicycle, for heaven's sakes. And if you even try to leave the Muslim religion, they put a fatwa on you, and that means to kill you. How many of you and how many women want to have Sharia law in the United States of America? And so, this Abdul El Sayed in Michigan, again, he's a Muslim communist, anti-American. And there was a quote by him. This is no kidding, Jeff. It was in a feed that I had. He says, you may be able to like Muslims, but you better know that they hate you. That's a quote. And that was back in 2018. I even have, I think, the date on that. I could get it for you. And so here we are with an anti-American Muslim in Detroit, Michigan, who's an absolute phony, a liar, a thief, a cheat, you name it. He hangs out with another anti-American anchor baby from Turkey named Hasan Piker. And Hasan Piker said, America deserved 9/11. And that guy could become a U.S. senator.

0: you know, El Said. I mean, God help us, because he could do a lot of damage in, there in Congress. And yeah. I mean, look at the damage that's been done with Keith Ellison there in Minneapolis, Minnesota, with $19 billion worth of fraud. You know, so you sit there and you go, what's going on? But then you look at well, 9/11 was only 25 years ago, worst attack on American soil. Muslims did it. For the most part, you know, Muhammad Atta flew the planes into the Twin Towers. And here we had all those deaths. And then all of a sudden, there's 750,000 Muslims in New York City, and they're all cheering for 9/11. And they cheered for 9/11. And then we turned right around. The New Yorkers voted god-awful, you know, Mondani into the mayorship of New York City. I mean, what are we thinking, folks? So I sit there, you know, and I've said this before, and I looked it up, and of course, U.S. President John Adams was credited with saying great nations are conquered by the sword or debt. In the 21st century, we can add great nations are conquered by the sword or debt and or religious zealots like Muslims, unquote. So yeah, I mean, we're in trouble. And even, you know, the Muslim Brotherhood back in, I think, 1971 had a paper that they put out on how to infiltrate America with Muslims and Islam and Sharia law and turning America into a Muslim caliphate. And that's when they created CARE, which is Council on American Islamic Relations. Guess what, folks? That's a terrorist group. And it absolutely has no affinity, along with the Muslim Brotherhood, has no affinity to the U.S. Constitution other than using it, free speech, in order to continue their terrorist group and their plans to subdue America. And again, I got to give you this quote again, because every American should see this and hear this and understand this quote. By the CARE director, Omar Ahmad, Islam isn't in America to be equal to any faith, but to become dominant. The Quran should be the highest authority in America, along with Sharia law, and Islam the only religion on earth, unquote. You're talking zealots. That's what this is. These people are zealots, and they have only one mission, and that is to install Sharia law. So, yeah, we got ourselves in a lot of trouble in this country.
1: Wow.
0: Wow. Takes your breath away. I wish, you know, I'm sitting here as a journalist over the last 50 years. I never dreamed. I mean, I made it through the Vietnam War. And I'm always grateful for that, because I could have been one of the kids that were killed over there, 58,479. Sure. Kids just like me back in 65, you know, through 75.
1: Right.
0: And I did have friends. I mean, roommate was killed over there. He's on that black wall there in Washington, D.C. And when I go up to the wall, mm-hmm. and I have probably, oh gosh, 10 times now, I run my hands over, my fingers over his name, and I cry my eyes out. I know I've said mm-hmm. that before. He didn't need to die. He shouldn't have died. No one should have died in Vietnam.
1: No, we shouldn't have been over
0: not a,
1: there.
0: Not a single person. And none of these kids should have died over there in Iraq and Afghanistan. I mean, none of them, especially the 141,000 that were soldier suicides. Mm-hmm. And yet here we are 50 years later, and we got this thing going on in Iran, and I'm sitting here going, why are we doing this? What purpose? And again, we were supposed to be in and out of Iran in a heartbeat. And yet, what's going to happen, and this is my prediction, Trump's going to fart around, and he's going to just goof off, and they're just going to sit there with a waiting game, and they can wait because that's their turf. That's their backyard, and they're very patient. I mean, Muslims and Islam, they've got a 100-year strategy. They don't. It's not 1 year or 10 years. It's a 100-year strategy. And obviously, when you look at the 57 Muslim countries in the world, a lot of them were not Muslim. They were, you know, good free countries without

0: not Islam, and now they're all Islamic countries, where women have no rights whatsoever, where children have no rights to think, where there is absolutely no personal freedom whatsoever, and yet that has now moved into Europe. And, of course, across Africa. My God, look at what's happening to Africa. So, yeah, we're in their headlights. And we're playing into exactly what's, you know, already happened to all these other countries. And I, for one, I do not understand why we're letting this happen and why we vote, you know, these stupid people or these anti-American people or these foreign immigrants like Ilhan Omar into the governing, you know, offices of the United States of America.
1: I'll tell you why, Frosty. I'll tell you why. The country has essentially been intentionally split virtually in half between liberal, socialist, communist, and conservative, patriot, constitutionalists. It's split. You're not going to ever heal a rift that wide. It'll not happen. We don't have a legitimate electoral system from the local to the national level. All elections are easily rigged and fixed now. The constitutionality of so many things going on is ridiculous. It's not there. These are unconstitutional things. No one is standing up because the American people don't have it anymore. They don't. I'm sorry. They don't have it by and large. There are exceptions, many listening right now. They don't have the backbone to stand up and say something. They don't. And now they've been beaten to a pulp and they're barely able to put food on the table, let alone pay all their monthly bills. So what do you expect? Not you, but what does one expect Americans to do when they are under such awful, god-awful stress, terrible duress, next to no money, and facing a future with or without children that is horrible, to put it mildly? We are really haven't seen anything yet. You think the food prices are bad now? Diesel is dominant. Diesel is essentially God in a way. And as diesel goes up to $10 a gallon, you're going to see food go through the roof. People are going to be begging for food. And then they're going to be stealing food. You watch. This is not good. And I think that's probably why. If America was as it were after World War II, 1950, 55, 60, 65, we might have had a chance to stand up like we did to protest that horrible war, that meat grinder war, which had served no purpose at all in Vietnam. We stopped that war. The American people played a very big role in stopping that war. The American people don't have that anymore. That's my take.
0: Well, and let me take you back to 1965, because in 1965 there were 194 million Americans, and virtually all of us were Americans, and we were all, even the immigration at around 150,000 a year, brought in Europeans and people from Australia and certainly from the United Kingdom that wanted to come over to the United States and be Americans. But I'll tell you what, that 1965 Immigration Reform Act by Jacob Javits and Howard Metzenbaum and Teddy Kennedy, that was, and I've called Teddy Kennedy the father of the destruction of America, because that was the single greatest nightmare that's happened to America. And I would really ask all of you to go to my category and read the latest I've written on it, Why Not Stop Mass Immigration into the United States? Because we're already at an official 340 million, but we're on course because we're bringing in 1.2 million a year. Just look it up.
1: Yeah.
0: 2025, 1.2 million people were migrated into the United States, most of them from third world countries, most of them with no skills, most of them without English language, most of them without any kind of education, and no way can they facilitate or contribute to our society, but they sure as heck can get on welfare, and they get on Medicaid, and they get into our schools,
1: it's
0: they
1: the promised
0: get into
1: land.
0: Our free lunch programs.
1: It's a promised land for them.
0: Yeah, and so we're the ones that are paying for our own demise. And again, and I can't say it enough, we are being fragmented and fractured into all these different ethnic groups that have no affinity and no contribution whatsoever to the American way of life. They're just a bunch of leeches, like they are in Detroit, certainly like they are in Minneapolis. And again, look at the fraud. You know, Nick Shirley, the guy that's out there really exposing all the fraud that's going on. I mean, this kid, actually, his life is in danger because he's gotten a lot of death threats. Heck, as much as I've exposed Islam in America, I'm amazed that I haven't had, I've had some pretty nasty people write me, but I haven't had any death threats at this point in time. But I guarantee you, I'm going to stand up, I'm going to speak out, and I'm literally bringing every person either reading my work or listening to my work or reading, you know, my three books on the population crisis. You know, I wrote Immigration's Unarmed Invasion, Deadly Consequences back in 2004, and it was the basis of the 8 Ways to Destroy America. That book today, I'm astounded at how fast everything I wrote about back then is coming true right now. And then, of course, in 2009, you know, America on the brink, the next set of 100 million Americans. Who in their right mind thinks we need 100 million more immigrants in this country? And then, you know, and what benefit? What benefit? It's making us unsustainable. And then, of course, my 2022 America's overpopulation predicament, blindsiding future generations. If any of you read any or all three of those books, you will be extremely sobered to what we're really facing in this country, because we're on course to add 74 million people minimum to this
1: country.
0: Let
1: me add something. Since Trump took office January 2025. That's 1 year and 8 months. And all of his promises about instant deportation, round them up, they're all going home. How many invaders do you think, just guess, have been deported by Trump in a year and 8 months? How many?
0: I have not validated 650,000 is about all that have been rounded up out of the 25 million at the bottom. The least amount of illegals in this country is 25 million, probably much more.
1: Let me read
0: what are
1: this.
0: Your figures
1: from a credible website, the Deportation Project map between 2025 and August 2026, the Trump administration deported over 25,000 people to countries other than their country of origin. Very few of these removals were publicly announced by the U.S. Department Project. So he sent 25,000 to non-origin countries. The other part of the figure, we really don't know. Your guess is probably as good as anyone's. We really don't have a clue. They're not going to tell us. It's easy to hide. So we just don't know. I don't know. I mean, I can ask an AI here. How many illegals, let's just see what it says, has Trump deported since January 2025. Let's see what it says. This is Google. All right. The Department of Homeland Security reported that the administration has carried out more than 600,000 formal deportations in a year and 8 months. All right. He's got how much? He's got. Yes, it was a good guess. Your facts are good. But seriously, he's got 2 years and 4 months left. If 1 year and 8 months, he's deported 600,000, what's he going to get? How many more can he deport by the end of his term?
0: Well, now, let's just say, he might get 1,800 altogether.
1: Let's just say 700,000, right? So that's 1.3 million in his 4 years in office, how many altogether are there, Frosty, in this country?
0: There is no question. All the research I've done, and Coulter's done all the research she's done. Steve Camerata over there, Center for Immigration Studies, CIS.org, 25 million. That's the base figure of how many people are illegally residing in the United States of America. And then when you look at the 250,000 anchor babies every year, they get counted as citizens because it's a complete breach of the 13th or 14th Amendment. Right. I can't remember which. And so, yeah, America is becoming the dumping ground for the third world. And it was all caused by Teddy Kennedy back in 1965. If that would have not happened, we would not be in the nightmare that we're in right now. And you know, I have a writer who reads my stuff. He reads it off of Rents.com. He reads every article that I write. And he gives me feedback. His name is Carl, K-A-R-L, Heinz, H-E-I-N-Z. Mm-hmm. And he said, there's no saving Europe. And he is convinced that America is going to follow Europe right down the Islamic Muslim drain. And he said, there's no way to save Europe right now. They can't save themselves. And the United States at some point is not going to be able to save itself. I think we may save ourselves because I remember the Japanese general who said we cannot attack the American mainland because there's a rifle behind every blade of grass. And for sure, the United States of America, there are more rifles in America with more Americans behind those rifles. So it's possible if these Muslims start getting really nasty like they are probably going to get at some point, you're going to see a lot of state militia simply start taking Muslims out. And that's tragic on so many levels.
1: I agree. Thank you, Frosty. Get some rest. Keep it up. Well, talk to you soon. You be safe out there. Have
0: Thank
1: some
0: you,
1: fun.
0: John. Okay. I will.
1: All right. Frosty Wooldridge. Okay. I'm going to take a short break. Come right back with David Oates and some new reversals. Let's take a look and see and listen to what he has coming up next.
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0: Okay, and welcome back. Going down to Australia now to say hello to our friend and colleagues, long time, David Oates, the master, the maestro of reverse speech, one of the most important breakthroughs in human being intelligence ever. If not the number one, I don't know what would be, quite frankly. Hello, David. Tell us what's going on. A lot of people want to know about daughter and everything, and
1: Well, it's been a rough 3 weeks since I've been back home from America. So, look, she's home. She's doing well right now. She's in several different specialist care. She had a series of very nasty seizures. For those who don't know, they got violent. So she's been in and out of hospital, but she's home now and she's happy, and we've got some new meds, it's just keep our fingers crossed, basically, you know.
0: That's wonderful to hear. It's nice. Very good.
1: Good
0: for you too, Dad. That's a tough one to carry.
1: Being a parent means you look after your kids, doesn't it? And if you don't look after your kids, you need to examine your parenthood. So if I'll let you, of course, which is another one too. So I've been back from America for almost 3 weeks. So I'm started back at work this week. I started seeing clients this week. I haven't got any new public reversals, but I certainly will go over some other ones. I plan to do get back to media reversals this week. I'm going to do Trump's speech at the UN and see what we can find there. I don't know what he's going to do about Iran. He just made a statement on Iran. So, yes, I got a lot of media to catch up with and bring you all the latest news to what's going on, because right now I don't know. I have been writing a little bit. I'm halfway through a 12-book series. I think I might have told you this before. Halfway through a 12-book series about a private investigator using reverse speech to solve his cases. And each book sort of is a separate case, but there's a underlying thread that goes through all 12 books of some government conspiracies and artificial intelligence. And it's actually, I quite enjoy writing it. I'm having a lot of fun. So that's what I've been doing, basically. And looking after my daughter, doing a little bit of writing, and we're back at work this week.
0: Very good. Good news all around. Good.
1: Point of fact, I just saw a reversal right now. I'm going to play this. I just saw it. Listen, this is very appropriate to the conversation we're just having. Here's the forward. It's on me. Yep. Yeah, well, that's inevitable, isn't it? And backwards, I'm still on with rents. A little bit unclear.
0: Well, you don't sound real happy about it, but it's there.
1: I don't sound real happy about it. Oh, I'm very happy about it, Jeff. I love doing your shows. We've been together for more than 30 years now.
0: Yeah, it is. Yes, sir. And reversals are more important now than ever, to understand what's really going on, as if we really honestly don't intuitively understand it. The reversals prove it, and it's a shocking truth. We have proof of what we suspect intuitively, that these people are criminals, they're traitors, they're treasonous, etc. And it's a fact.
1: Yeah, the reversals on our public figures are just not good at all. Let me pull up some from this year. No, that doesn't tell us much. This is one on Pam Bondi. Hey, we got two we can play here.
2: This has been the most transparent presidency. He's the one that asked that those files.
3: I reclaim my time. I got your answer.
1: Target now, we'll see. Whatever that means.
2: Target now, we'll see.
1: That tells a great deal. But this one does. Here's another one on Pam Bondi.
2: What's funny about this?
4: Chairman, you know what the answer is? And I think I understand why the Attorney General does not want to answer the question. Because you eliminated the National Cryptocurrency Enforcement Team last year. So I understand why you don't want to tell the American people who works there.
1: Who will beat the crime we lost?
4: Who will beat the crime we lost?
1: That's a quick one, that one. I don't know whether you heard that one or not. Speaks a little bit. Who will beat the crime we lost? Yeah, well, America's got a problem with crime. There's no doubt about that. So, what have I got on? Let me see who else I've looked at in public figures this year. Here's some interesting one. Here's Dr. Phil talking about a UIP disclosure. Let's see what he's got to say.
5: It can have an effect on some of the elderly population that is not as technologically advanced as others.
1: The popular way?
5: Popular way.
1: Doesn't tell us a great deal either, does it?
0: No, it doesn't.
1: So it's a bit of a blah show today. I better pick up the pace a little bit. Okay, let me see. I'm trying to hear Hegseth. Okay, let me look at Hegseth.
0: Hegseth. The hegemon.
1: Hegseth.
0: Talking about Iran.
1: Yeah. Okay, here we go. Now we'll do some stuff.
0: Did you know, David, that he's thinking about jumping in to run for president?
1: He is?
0: Yes.
1: Yeah. Huh. I wouldn't have thought he was presidential material.
0: Well, he's not. That's the funny part about it. He's an idiot.
1: Yeah, I'd have to agree with that. I'm not very impressed with the man. He seems to go beyond his role as Secretary of War, or whatever they call that department nowadays. Here he is about Iran.
6: For 47 long years, the expansionist and Islamist regime in Tehran has waged a savage, one-sided war against America. They didn't always declare it openly, except for their constant chants of death to America. They did it through the blood of our people.
1: Here it says, hate must smash this.
6: Hate must smash this.
1: Well, that's clear.
5: Hate must smash this.
1: Yeah, the hate. We're using hate to break down the Iranian regime. So, hate must smash this is how we interpret that. So, here's another one on Hegseth.
6: Last June, Operation Midnight Hammer obliterated their nuclear program to rubble. Afterward, we told them plainly, that's it, now make a deal.
1: Play the game on this.
6: Why you digging on this?
1: Oh, yeah.
5: Why you digging on this?
1: Fair enough.
0: Played.
1: Okay, hang on, let's play it again.
6: That's it, now make a deal. Why you digging on this?
1: Oh, you definitely played, yeah.
5: Why you digging on this?
1: Definitely.
5: Why you digging on this?
1: Yeah, well, I don't know. They played the game. I know nothing's been achieved. There's been no deals reached. They've gone through the steps, haven't they?
0: Yeah.
1: All right. Here's another one.
6: America, regardless of what so-called international institutions say, is unleashing the most lethal and precise air power campaign in history.
1: Make her operate. Well, that's just a straightforward reversal. Sure. Operate the American war machine. That makes sense. Here's one where he mentions the word Nazi.
6: We fight to win, and we don't waste time or lives.
1: Nazi award human.
6: Nazi award human.
5: Nazi award human.
1: I'll be bothered.
5: Nazi award human.
1: I don't think I've ever played that one on the air because I don't really know what it means.
0: What if he was saying, not see, I don't see it. Nazi award human.
1: Oh, that's what I said. Nazi award human.
0: I thought you said Nazi as in N-A-Z-I.
1: Oh, I did. What are you saying?
0: N-O-T-S-E-E.
1: Oh, I see. All right. Hang on.
0: Just a thought.
6: Nazi award human.
7: Nazi award human. Nazi award human.
0: You hear the space between not and see?
1: Yes, I did hear a space. Yeah, you're absolutely right. Yep. Okay.
0: I think he's saying right. Not see, as in...
1: Award human. Well, I don't think America sees what's going on. This
0: no, they don't.
1: War in Iran that Trump promised would last 2 weeks. What we're into now, 5 months, 6 months. And the latest thing I saw him say was they'll stop the war after the midterms.
0: Well, yeah, this we've been at this since June of 2025. So do the math, do the count.
1: Yeah.
0: It's obvious that Trump is following orders. Constantly, we have no munitions to be giving away to anybody, and yet he just signed an order giving the Israelis another 40,000, 2,000-pound bombs.
1: Why does America have to do all this? Why don't Israel
0: buy their
1: own
0: bombs? Always given the Jews everything they've asked for, never gotten paid back any of it, to speak of, nothing. This has gone on since 1947, 48. It's a traditional parasitation.
1: I don't think that's a word.
0: Parasites.
1: I know what you mean.
0: They're taking all of whatever they want, any time they want. They're parasitizing us, and there's nothing going to be done to stop it.
1: Yeah.
0: Because they have material on most all of the key people in our alleged government. Remember Jeffrey Epstein. They control the Congress. They control the Senate. They control the executive branch. And I'm sure they have their hands deep into the Supreme Court. It's just the way it is now. And it's been moving in this direction for a long, long time. But we're here. It's total control on the planet Zion is what it is.
1: Mm-hmm. Yeah,
0: and if you don't believe me, all right, here, look. I've said this before. Every single position of power, influence, authority over the American people and the American government is controlled by international Zionist Jewry. I can't think of one that isn't. And if there isn't by name somebody controlling it, look at the corporation that owns it. BlackRock, Vanguard, okay? And now they've looked at AI and years ago realized that whoever wins the race to artificial superintelligence owns control of the planet instantly. So what do we have? We have the big eight major AI companies in development right now of all sorts of products in the race toward AGI, which is pretty close to here, and then ASI. And if you don't believe me, Google DeepMind was founded by Sergey Brin and Larry Page, Jews. OpenAI, the CEO is Sammy the Altman, Jew. Meta, run by Mark Zuckerberg, Jew. Anthropic, partially founded by Dario Amodei and his sister Daniela, Jew. XAI, Elon Musk, Jewish, at least in every way you can imagine. Anyway, you get the point. So five out of the eight right there are controlled by Jews or Jewish sympathizers or Jewish assets. The biggest, most important thing in our lifetime, in all of human history, in all likelihood, again, and they're all there. They don't miss a trick. That's my point. Very smart people.
1: Yeah, well, I have no comment to make on all of that. You said it all.
0: They're facts. Yeah. What can you do? Facts are facts, David. You know?
1: Yeah. Yeah, well, look, I'll have some more news for you next week. I'll have brand new reversals for you next week. Trump at the UN, plus all the stuff.
0: You know what's going to happen. Pretty much, we could pretty well project it. Trump is going to be Trump. He may not issue some zingers. He may. I don't know. He keeps threatening to nuke Iran off the face of the earth, in so many words. But again, he's following directions. But again, to repeat, the munitions shortage we're facing, why would he give the Israelis 40,000 2,000-pound bombs when we have nothing to spare? Nothing to spare. Because he has to. Because he wants to. Because it's tradition. Etc.
1: Yeah, well, I'm not impressed. So, there we go.
0: Shouldn't be. Good.
1: Nope. But this week, I'm not impressed with anything. here's Hank says again. Yeah. Sorry? Go on. Sorry.
0: I understand. Please go ahead yourself. That's good.
6: War is hell. And always will be.
1: Oh, gee, look at the reversal. See, I want it.
6: See, I want it.
7: See, I want it. See, I want it.
1: War is hell, always will. See, I want it. Yeah, well, that just speaks volumes, doesn't it? Do it again.
6: War is hell, and always will be.
1: See, I want it.
6: See, I want it.
7: See, I want it. See, I want it.
1: Well, that says it all. I don't know how to... comment on that one. Here's another one. I'll crave it. Awesome.
6: The IRGC and Iranian regime sees only two things on the side of aircraft: the Stars and Stripes and the Star of David.
1: I'll crave it. Awesome.
6: I'll crave it. Awesome.
7: I'll crave it. Awesome.
0: I'll crave it. Arson.
1: Yeah, the fire, bomb them all, burn them all out. I'll crave it. I want to do this. Yeah, it's not very nice, is it?
0: No.
1: And he talks about the Mossad backwards.
6: Not to mention our Gulf partners stepping up even more, now going on the offense, and have always been with us on the defense with collective and integrated air defenses.
1: Snare, feed the Mossad. Mossad. I don't know whether that's pronounced correctly, but it seems to be. Feed the Mossad. Well, he just gave him 40,000 bombs, so there you go. And here he is again.
6: Their strategy shifted just from defense of their nuclear facilities to a conventional umbrella of so many missiles.
1: Yet we see Lucifer.
6: Yet we see Lucifer.
7: Yet we see Lucifer. Yet we see Lucifer.
1: Yeah, well, what have we got here? We got old Crave Arson. We see Lucifer. I want the war. Then he says backwards, I was nuts.
6: And so it doesn't change how we operate, but we engage with it to prove that it's not true, as CENTCOM has done so well. Ultimately,
1: I was nuts.
6: I was nuts.
7: I was nuts. I was nuts.
1: Yeah, a little bit unclear nuts. These reversals aren't the best this week. Okay, but anyway, look, it doesn't paint him in a very good light at all. Who else have I got? Oh, I got a whole file on the Iran war. I didn't know what this is all about. I didn't even know I had this. Okay, here is an American commander giving an update on Iranian war.
8: But it's worth pointing out that Iranian forces continue to deliberately target innocent civilians in Gulf countries while hiding behind their own people as they launch attacks from highly populated cities in Iran.
1: Now run it, see this deal.
8: I'll run it, see this deal.
1: Oh, yeah.
7: I'll run it, see this deal.
0: Clear as a bell.
1: Yeah. Clear as day. Yeah, well, that's consistent with all the other ones. This is a war that these guys want. They want this, is what all the reversals are saying. But here's another one.
8: Forces executing Operation Epic Fury aren't just defending against Iranian threats. We are methodically dismantling them by hitting Iranian missiles and drones as we also strike their defense industrial base.
1: It will sign this method. Yeah, well, that's what they're doing.
0: Okay.
1: They're following.
0: How can anyone listening to these things, David, how can any rational mind deny the reality that reverse speech is real? I don't get it.
1: I don't get it.
0: Talk about living in denial. That takes the cake, doesn't it?
1: Yeah, I don't get it either. I've been at this for 44 years now, as of this year. 44 years.
0: Wow.
1: Long time.
0: Wow.
1: It doesn't make any sense to me. I've got all the proof anyone could ever want, and examples and tests. And anyway, I keep at it. I'm not stopping. incredible things. It really is. Okay. Yes, someone who says the battle was a massive con, wanting to impeach Egg Seth. Who is this guy? I know this guy's face.
9: EI policies of today are not the same as what happened back then. They're dividing troops inside formations, causing commanders to walk on eggshells.
1: Now that's Pete Hegseth. The battle was a massive con. Or is a massive con, either is or was. Let's play it again. Here's the forwards.
9: DEI policies of today are not the same as what happened back then. They're dividing troops inside formations, causing commanders to walk on eggshells.
1: The battle was or is a massive con.
0: The battle's a massive con. It's just a contraction.
1: That would fit. You're absolutely right. The battle's a massive con. That would fit. Well, okay. Well, there you go. Why, I've just played you about a half a dozen reversals on Hegseth that basically says exactly that. This is a con. This is a scam. We want this. We're fighting in it. Okay, here's Trump. Okay, talking about Iran.
10: We were planning tomorrow on shooting down some of their power plants, and we're going to hold that up. Hopefully we won't have to do it.
1: Go in this battle, we will.
10: Go in this battle, we will.
1: Let's play it again.
10: We were planning tomorrow on shooting down some of their power plants, and we're going to hold that up. Hopefully we won't have to do it.
1: Go in this battle, we will. Yeah, well, that's what they've done. I reckon they're going to go in big time. That's not from reverse speech. That's just my own personal opinion. They're going to wipe Iran out.
0: I tend to agree. I think they're going to go on the ground.
1: Yeah, I think they're going to. That's not from reverse speech, everyone. That's just David Oates' personal opinion. Here's another one.
10: And hopefully we can make a deal that's good for all of us.
1: The game make you will have won. Oh, that's a very quick one. Yeah, forget it. That wasn't a good one. All right, we'll play this one. Here we go.
10: It's including Israel, that's been a great partner in this fight. They've really been a good partner in the fight. They fought hard. But we'll see what happens. I think there's a very good chance we're going to end up in a deal.
1: The battle we sew up.
10: The battle we sew up.
1: Yep. Yeah, okay. Yeah, well, look, all these reversals, actually, you know, I could almost say it is reverse speech. Almost these reversals are saying they want this. They're going to go. They're going to fight.
0: That's true.
1: Yeah, that's what they're saying.
0: Mm-hmm. Mm-hmm.
1: Okay. Here's another one.
11: With the UK. I think they'll be involved, yeah, maybe. But they should be involved enthusiastically. We've been protecting these countries for years with NATO.
1: Name the shit.
11: Name the shit.
12: Name the shit. Name the shit.
1: Okay. Whatever. Yep, fair enough.
0: Mm-hmm.
1: Here's another one. Talking about UK.
11: Putin fears us. He doesn't fear. He has no fear of Europe whatsoever. He fears the United States of America.
1: Her vow is not bravery.
11: Vow is no bravery.
12: Her vow is no bravery. Her vow is no bravery.
1: Well, that was nice and clear. No, nothing wrong with that reversal. Let's play the fords again.
11: Putin fears us. He doesn't fear. He has no fear of Europe whatsoever. He fears the United States of America.
1: Her vow is not bravery.
11: Her vow is no bravery.
12: Her vow is no bravery.
1: I guess.
12: Her vow is no bravery.
1: I guess he's talking about Russia. Her vow is not bravery. I don't know what that would mean.
0: Mm-hmm.
1: Here's another one. This is all in an Iran war file on my computer that I didn't know ahead. I don't know how old this is.
13: Is the United States getting back to being the world's policeman?
11: Look. The United States should not be very much involved.
1: He planned vicious.
12: He planned vicious.
1: Look, no doubt they're going to go into Iran with all these reversals. No doubt at all. That's crazy. These reversals are pretty straightforward, really. Here's some more on Iran. This is from August this year. Oh, gee, this is almost recent. This is last month.
14: As far as I'm concerned, it's just a waste of time dealing with them. They're liars. We make a deal. And they, if I make a deal with him, we have a deal. And he goes out, he talks. We make a deal. Everyone's agreed. No nuclear weapon.
1: We damn you.
12: Can you damn you?
1: Yeah, well, they're gonna do it. Yep. Another one.
14: Again, they were defeated very quickly. Denmark was beaten in one day, less than one day, by the Nazis, by Hitler.
1: They'll pay up. I believe this is still talking about Iran. Yeah. Another one.
14: Some of the very small countries want to help because they're the most vulnerable. I mean, that's the only reason they want to help. So.
1: A spy, no win. Okay. A spy, maybe intelligence is received. They're not going to win. They'll keep on fighting forever. It'll be a quagmire, is my prediction. The only way they could possibly win in Iran is to nuke them. And if they nuked them, then, oh, man. Well, that ain't going to happen. Next one.
14: When we wanted them, we didn't want them badly, but we did say, if you want to join us, and they all said no. But when they could have, they weren't there for us.
1: One, they're so innocent.
0: What is the one? Is this to be followed by a two and a three?
1: Well, I've got it spelled as W-O-N. It could be saying that he's won the war with Iran. They're innocent. Who knows? I don't know. Here he is again talking about Iran.
14: Spoke to Italy. I didn't speak to Spain. Spain is a wasted cause. We don't want to do any trade business with Spain anymore, by the way. I'd like you to cut it up.
1: They killed her with our bomb.
14: They killed her with our bomb.
12: Wow.
1: Well, I don't think that's
0: the best. They killed her with our bombs. Now, that's absolutely correct. The Jewish Air Force has American bombs, lots and lots and lots of them. It has all kinds of glide bombs. It has traditional ordnance. Right. It's got everything. So,
1: I believe that's exactly what that's talking about. That's not talking about Spain. That's talking about Israel. Absolutely. And here's another one.
14: This man terribly. And this man's a good man, too. Great man. They're lucky they have him. But Spain doesn't agree to anything.
1: I had to cull, C-U-L-L. I had to cull it.
14: If I had to cull it.
1: If I had to cull it. Yeah. I don't know which country he's talking. He's talking about Spain forward, but I don't think this is related to America and Iran. Mm-hmm. Here he says no war money.
14: And I'm not happy with NATO because of the fact that they didn't want to help us with the number one state sponsor of terror. That's Iran.
1: Oh, that makes sense. No war money.
14: No war money.
12: No war money. No war money.
1: Yeah, NATO didn't contribute financially to the Iranian attacks. That would seem to be a congruent reversal. Here's another one.
14: The U.S. leader, me, I'm on every list. I saw things this morning. I'm on every single one of their lists.
1: Sell your venom?
14: Sell your venom.
12: Sell your venom. Sell your venom.
1: Look, all of these reverses are all the same on Hexus and Trump. Mm-hmm. Poison, death, attack, right. War.
0: Now they're aligned. There's no doubt.
1: Yeah, they're all the same. There's no... Yeah, look, they're going to go into Iran and rip it to pieces based on these reverses.
0: Well, they're going to try. At the country of 90-some million people, they got a lot of people under arms, too. I don't think it's going to be easy unless nuclear weapons are used.
1: That's just what I basically said a little while ago, but I can't see them using nuclear weapons.
0: they're redefining... The U.S. government is redefining its use of nuclear weapons. Tactical nuclear weapons, thermonuclear nuclear weapons, all kinds of different meanings and rationalizations, which will only add up to one thing. It'll make nuclear weapons more easily justified, in quotes, in a war footing. That's what they're trying to do. Our new doctrine will allow tactical nukes to be used. Whatever. That's what they're trying to come up with.
1: Well, here's a reversal on Trump that validates just what you said. Talking about Iran.
11: The purpose of this fast-growing missile program was to shield their nuclear weapon development and make it extraordinarily difficult for anyone to stop them from making these highly forbidden.
1: Oh, this could be about Iran. Their beloved nuke. No, that would be about Iran, because that's what he's talking about for. It's Iran's nuclear program, their beloved nuke. Okay, I thought they were talking about America's beloved nuke when I saw the reversal. I hadn't heard the forwards. Here he's talking about attacking Iran.
11: But America will avenge their deaths and deliver the most punishing blow to the terrorists who have waged war against

0: death. So lay down your arms. You will be treated fairly.
1: My deal was Satan.
0: My deal was Satan.
2: My deal was Satan.
1: Wow.
2: My deal was Satan.
3: What's he saying? My deal or ideal? Ideal.
1: Oh, I don't know. I got down as my deal was Satan, my M-Y, but it could be different. I'll play it again.
0: So, lay down your ideal.
1: Oh, I hear I, actually.
3: Yes.
2: Ideal was Satan.
1: Interesting.
2: Ideal was
3: Satan. In other words, I think he's saying the ideal was Satan, probably from the beginning. The ideal was Satan.
1: I'd say you're right. It's not good. These are just not good reversals at all.
3: No.
1: At all. Wow. Here's some from the State of the Union. I don't know where he's talking about Iran here. Let's have a look. I'll have all new reversals for you next week, Jeff. We'll have some good, good stuff. No, that's not about Iran. There's other. I think that's all I've got about Iran. It looks like that's all I got. I think I played those ones. All right, okay. Let me see. Here's some reversals I got. Gee, where'd I get these from? These were only 2 weeks old. I was in America then. When did I do these? Oh, I remember. We did these in class. Oh, yeah, these are new ones.
4: When we announced good numbers, interest rates would go down. And the theory was because the asset value became so good, it became so prime.
1: We love to say. Well, he's bragging about the economy being better. I guess it is. I don't know whether it is or not. I haven't been following it the last couple of months. Here's another one. Yeah, we did these in class. I remember.
4: We're ensuring that America remains the undisputed leader, not only in Bitcoin and crypto, but also technologies like.
1: And we were calm, but I nourish.
4: And we were calm, but I nourish.
2: And we were calm, but I nourish.
1: Oh, well, these are good batch of reversals on him. Here's another one.
4: We're delighted to welcome some of our nation's brightest minds in finance, crypto, and technology ahead of the first ever meeting of the CFTC's.
1: See his face. Look, he's in the White House. He's surrounded by a group of business leaders. He's talking money. His reversals are strong and upbeat and congruent. Here's the last one.
4: A serious group of people here. If you're into the world of finance like I am, I love finance. There's a who's who with us today.
1: Seen often.
2: Okay,
1: you're right. Well, that was an interesting exercise. We saw different reversals on Iran than we did on finance and then technology. They're totally different.
3: What does that tell us?
1: Oh, it tells us he has very evil intentions for Iran. And it also tells us he's comfortable around money and business. Which, it's been his life before the presidency.
3: He's making plenty in the White House right now. Donald Jr. is running the Trump Enterprises Express, and they've made a couple of billion dollars already. That's what I'm told.
1: Wow. That's pretty amazing.
3: Profiting off the White House, not exactly an American patriot's dream. This is, it's not good.
1: Yeah. Trying to see what else I've got on him recently. See all the other ones. Here's some I got from July. Let's have a look, see what this is.
0: they use our public multi-billion dollar in value airways for.

0: Absolutely no money. They pay nothing.
1: A wolf see a way we love.
0: A wolf see a way we love.
2: A wolf see a way we love. A wolf see a way we love.
1: I don't know what that tells us, though. You'd have to have more of the context. Talking about, let's just play the phones again.
0: They use our public multi-billion dollar in value airways for absolutely no money. They pay nothing.
1: Don't know what he's talking about. A wolf see a way we love.
0: A wolf see a way we love.
2: A wolf see a way we love. A wolf see a way we love.
1: Doesn't tell us much. Okay, all right. Here we've got Simply Serve the Law.
0: Tonight we're releasing all of those findings and spanning from January 2020 to June 2026.
1: Serve the law.
0: Serve the law.
2: Serve the law. Serve the law.
1: Yeah, what are you saying, Paul? That's quite a clear reversal. Let's just pause again.
0: Tonight we're releasing all of those findings and spanning from January 2020 to June 2026.
1: I don't know what he's talking about. Serve the law.
0: Serve the law.
2: Serve the law. Serve the law.
1: Sounds like something he has to do. Anything I can think of. So, here he is talking about the media.
0: It was just given out. The media reported it, and we accept it.
1: Berating me.
0: Berating me.
2: Berating me. Berating me.
1: Yeah, the media berating him. Yeah, well, he just banned CNN. Who else did he ban? CNN and MSNBC, who've changed their name to what? M Now or something. Well, what? I don't want to change their name. Who knows? Here's another one.
0: Men and women sports, crime ravaging our cities. And the whole world was laughing at us as a nation.
1: If it fouls a world war.
0: It fouls a world war.
2: It fouls a world war. It fouls a world war.
1: I don't know what to tell you about world war. I've been hearing world war in reverse for 3 or 4 years now. And, I mean, I don't know whether they're premonitions for a world war coming up. I mean, they've been going on for a long time and we haven't seen what could be a world war, but there's another reference to it, and it's been appearing for, I don't know, 3 years, 4 years, something like that. Anyway, okay, here's another one.
0: We are likewise winning big in Iran, and you will see the fruits of that labor very, very shortly.
1: See karma.
0: America is back. Z-Karma.
2: Z-Karma. Z-Karma.
1: Karma is an interesting word in reverse speech. I think it refers to consequences in this life, not karma carried down from past lives, but that's just my own personal approach to it. Some analysts may approach it differently.
3: It's hard to imagine karma really doing much good for the individual in terms of growth unless it was current. Current behaviors, current expected responses. I don't know. I'm not a big fan of karma. I've not seen it work often enough on the right evil on this planet. Yeah. It's just evil seems to escape every time. Yeah. Accountability, nothing is done. It's not. We are not a responsible, maturing, advancing species at this point.
1: Right. Yeah, well, I can see that. Yep. Yeah, let me see if I can find some of my references to World War. I'm trying to think where I've got them filed. They're not there. Of course, now I'm trying to find them. I can't find them. That'll be right.
3: It's okay. Take your time.
1: I've got a whole bunch of references to him in Search Reversal. I thought I had a whole folder on it. I've got a lot here about a world war. Here's one that's a couple of years old. It's a couple of years old on a client.
4: And if the whole world is going to end, I hope it just waits till I really want to establish the goal of no migraine.
1: And it's a world war.
4: And it's a world war.
1: Here's the premonition reversal. I don't know who this is on.
5: What'd you say?
1: Oh, it's on me.
6: Oh, well, Deb is suggesting we talk about 2020. January. She's thinking, or she's read, that the whole world changes and
1: see a bad world war. Yeah, it's not very clear reversal.
3: It almost sounds like see a bad third war.
1: Yeah, I wasn't happy with World War. No, let's play it again.
3: It's not a good reversal.
1: No, I agree, it's not. Here's Trump.
7: The Marshall Plan was built on the noble idea that the whole world is safer when nations are strong, independent, and free.
1: Face a world war.
7: Face a world war.
3: What is the first word?
1: Well, I got it as face, but I didn't hear it very clearly.
3: I got it as fierce.
1: Okay.
7: Fierce world
1: war. Oh, it is fierce.
7: Fierce world war.
1: Wow.
7: Fierce world war.
1: It is fierce. You're absolutely right.
3: Fierce the world war.
1: Yeah, I've got a whole folder on them. I just can't see him right now. Here's an old one on Obama.
8: We have a duty to preserve a world free from the fear of chemical weapons.
1: World war with the Russians.
8: World war with the Russians. World war with the Russians.
3: World war with the Russians. That's there.
1: It's there, but that's an old one. That was back when Obama was in office.
3: Back in 1930. Uh-huh.
1: Something like that. Oh, dear me. What else have I got here on World War?
3: Keep your eye on this Scott Bessent, the homosexual director of the Treasury, or whatever his title is. He's on the short list for Trump to name as his new AI czar.
1: Oh, okay.
3: I'm not impressed with Bessent at all, nor am I with any of Trump's other appointments, especially people like Hedge Seth. I like Hedge Seth, but whatever. Anyway, he's just, again, as he did in his first term, picked a carousel of insiders, of people who have just nothing going for themselves, in my view, except they just take the money. And meanwhile, overseas, what's our foreign diplomat corps look like? Witkoff and Kushner. Isn't that nice? That's it.
1: Oh, dear. Wow.
3: That's it. So we're in trouble here. This country is in grave trouble.
1: Well, I'll get reversals on Trump at the UN for you for next week.
3: Very good, David. Thank you. Thank you for sharing the good news. Give Simone a hug for me, please.
1: I'll do that for you. Yep.
3: This is great. All right. Be well, my friend. Right. Okay.
1: Thanks, mate. Speak to you soon. Bye.
3: All right. David Oates. And that's it for Tuesday. Back with you tomorrow night. Lots going on. Just, it's an overwhelm situation. Thank you for being here. Take care of yourselves. We'll talk soon.

0: All right, now let me just hold on. Give me the floor. The Trends Journal, and I've said this before, I'm going to say it again. The Trends Journal is what Time magazine might have been long ago had they really uncorked it and let it happen. They didn't. It was a controlled message platform from the beginning. But it was at least a pretense of intellectual news and information. The Trends Journal leaves that so far behind, and I'm not exaggerating. Gerald has created something here that is absolutely in a class by itself. There's nothing else that compares with it. If you still believe in reading, get the Trends Journal. Keep it around. It doesn't age. You can pick it up in 3-4 months and learn. You can pick it up in a year and learn. It doesn't wear out. It's a true phenomenon. 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

0: hotels overlooking beautiful and picturesque Monterey Bay and bringing you the news behind the news, the story behind the story. Hoping to convince you that reality is usually scoffed at, illusion is usually king. In the battle for survival of Western civilization, it's going to be reality, not illusion or delusion, that will determine what the future will bring. Reminds that the views that are expressed here are not necessarily those of the owners, management, staff, sponsors, or supporters of this station. They're my views, the views of our guests, the views of our callers, and we welcome your calls from out across America at 1-888-24-LIBERTY or here in the Central Coast of California at 464-8295. But please hold your calls for the time being. We have with us Dr. William Hersey, who is a scientist with the Environmental Protection Agency. In fact, he is, my understanding is that one of heads the union of the Environmental Protection Agency scientists, who has, of course, been very, very concerned about the fluoridation of water. And he feels, of course, that this is extremely harmful to the people. And the fact you haven't heard this is simply a reflection, in my estimation, of the degree of control that exists today over what the American people think. Thank you so very much for being with us.
1: My pleasure to be with you, Stan.
0: Why don't you just tell our listeners a little bit about your background and why you're concerned about water fluoridation? After all, shouldn't we be concerned about the dental caries in our children?
1: Certainly. Let me take care of the background on myself first, and then we'll get into that. The first thing I need to do is say that I'm here representing the union of which I'm an officer. Right now I'm vice president of National Treasury Employees, Chapter 280, which represents the professional employees at EPA headquarters. And anything I say is a union's position and doesn't necessarily reflect the position of EPA. I'm not here as a representative of EPA. That's a real important thing for me to get out of the way.
0: Right.
1: My background is I have a PhD in chemistry. I worked at Monsanto Company for 19 years in St. Louis, and then I came up to Washington to work for the Environmental Protection Agency as a senior scientist in the risk assessment area of the Title VI office in 1981, and I've been here ever since. I helped organize the union back in the early 1980s and have been an officer, including 3 terms as president, ever since. We got involved in the fluoridation issue in the middle 80s when EPA was developing its drinking water standards, and an employee came to the union complaining that the science behind EPA's drinking water standards was basically a fraud. And we started looking into it then, and the deeper we got into it, the darker the whole picture got. And we've been studying this issue for a long time. And to get finally back to your question, should we be concerned about dental caries? Of course we should. The point is that putting fluoride in the drinking water does virtually nothing to reduce dental caries. If you look at cities such as San Francisco, Boston, New York, Detroit, that have been fluoridated for decades, there are still rampant dental decay problems in certain populations in those cities.
0: But of course,
1: the poor.
0: But of course, the dentists, so many of the dentists support this, you know, and they will go before city councils and before meetings and claim that this is, there is solid scientific evidence to show that water fluoridation decreases cavities. Is there really any solid scientific evidence, or have they been lied to by their dentists?
1: It's primarily the latter. The very best study that has ever been done was done by the epidemiology branch of the National Institute of Dental Research back in the late 80s and published in 1990.
0: Now, can you just hold that thought for a minute, because we're going to bring some of our other stations on board, and we want them, of course, to hear the background behind this information on children's dental caries. Well, this is Dr. Stan here at Radio Liberty, and our guest is Dr. William Hersey, and he has a PhD in chemistry, and he is, of course, the vice president of the Union of Environmental Protection Agency scientists. These are the scientists who work for the government, the federal government, and, of course, do the scientific work which the Environmental Protection Agency supposedly bases their findings on. We were asking him, of course, about this fact. We've been told over and over again that water fluoridation will actually help carries it. And he pointed out that in cities that have been fluoridated for a long period of time, that in San Francisco and in New York, where the children are drinking fluoridated water, the poor children have lots of cavities, and all the fluoridation in the world isn't going to help that. And then I asked him about scientific studies. And you are going to tell us this one scientific study and its outcome?
1: Yes, this is the best study. And if I may, for those listeners who have just joined us, I can make my disclaimer that I'm here representing the union's point of view on this and not EPA. I'm not here representing EPA. That study was conducted in the late 1980s on 39,000 children nationwide by dentists trained by the National Institute of Dental Research, and the results were published in 1990. It shows that the difference between children who lived all their lives in fluoridated areas and versus children who lived all their lives in non-fluoridated areas was basically 6/10 of a tooth surface out of 128 tooth surfaces theoretically saved by the fluoridation. That is to say, in fluoridated areas, the number of decayed surfaces was about 2.79 decayed surfaces, and in non-fluoridated areas, it was around 3.39 decayed surfaces. So you see a couple of points from this study. One, what you hear dentists saying and the promoters saying, fluoride prevents cavities. Well, it doesn't prevent cavities. Children who've lived all their lives in fluoridated communities, in this very best study that has ever been done on this subject, still had almost 3 decayed surfaces in their mouths versus kids who lived in non-fluoridated communities have slightly more than 3 decayed surfaces. It's about 6/10 out of 128 tooth surfaces.
0: 6/10 out of 128
1: tooth surfaces. All right. That's how much is saved. And for that benefit, we are running terrible risks of a number of different...
0: Hold that thought right there, please. Well, this is Dr. Stan back here at Radio Liberty. Our guest this afternoon is Dr. William Hersey, who represents the union of the scientists who work for the Environmental Protection Agency for the federal government. And, of course, they've done extensive studies on the effect of water fluoridation. And the benefit is minuscule, and he was pointing out that the difference between 2.9 and 3.39 surfaces out of 128 surfaces, which is pretty small a benefit for the potential risks of ingestion of water fluoridation. So what are those potential risks?
1: Well, starting with the risk that's most easily observed, dental fluorosis is certainly most predominant one. Dental fluorosis is a staining and mottling of the teeth that arises before the tooth erupts, before the permanent teeth erupt. There's protein material embedded in the enamel in the tooth while it's still down in the gum, and there's an enzyme that is supposed to take that protein out of the enamel as the enamel essentially ripens and the tooth is ready to erupt. Fluoride interrupts that enzyme's action, and when there's too much fluoride, the teeth erupt and not all the protein is gone, and the enamel is not essentially pure and hard when it comes out of the tooth, and therefore it can stain, mottle, and cause problems, and depending on how much excess fluoride a child has received in his early years, the worse the problem is. We're seeing now in areas, even where there's no additional fluoride in the drinking water, where drinking water is unfluoridated, they're just the normal levels, which generally run from anywhere from essentially nothing to maybe 3/10 or 4/10 of a part per million in drinking water. Even in those areas, the dental fluorosis rate, which had been zero, is now up above 10%. And in communities which do have fluoride in drinking water, 2/3 of the children have at least one tooth that are showing dental fluorosis. And in some areas, that dental fluorosis, which ranges, by the way, from very mild engaged in this degenerative process. So there's a range of dental cirrhosis which children can get, and the more fluoride that a child gets from drinking water, from tablets, from swallowing toothpaste as a very young child before the ability to spit out the toothpaste is fully developed, from what's called the halo effect, that they're eating foods or drinking beverages from outside of their area if they're not in a fluoridated area, getting foods that have been processed in cities that use fluoridated drinking water. All of these sources of fluoride, also whether fluoride residues on many vegetable products, add up. And like I said, the most visible toxic effect is dental cirrhosis. And what happens in the tooth is a mirror to what happens in the bone. Fluoride basically goes to bone after the permanent teeth have erupted. The fluoride, which we ingest, which is retained, we retain about 50% of the fluoride that we ingest. About 50% is eliminated primarily from urine. The remainder is deposited principally in bone, but also in some of the soft tissues, cartilage and tendons and ligaments and so forth, and a few other critical, what are called calcifying tissues, which include the pineal gland, and I'll come back to that in a bit. But the depositing of this fluoride in bone has led to increases in bone fracture. There are about 10 out of about 20 studies that have been conducted that are good studies and shown an increase in bone fractures. And significant numbers of those, I think about 8 of those studies, show increases in hip fractures related to fluoride ingestion. And hip fractures are nothing to sneeze at. Your listeners probably are well aware that for the elderly who suffer a hip fracture, it is a life-altering and in some cases a life-ending situation.
0: And my understanding is that some of these studies actually show up to doubling of the incidence of hip fractures in women who have ingested fluoridated water when they're going through their menopause. Would that be a fair statement?
1: I'm not sure if the rate is that high. It may be. One of the problems with menopausal, the menopausal situation is that fluoride has been used to minimize, to theoretically increase bone density and loss of calcium and the so-called osteoporosis problem. That fluoride has been used in those kinds of treatments, and indeed the bone density increases. The fluoride makes the bone denser, but it also makes it weaker, and so this is a problem.
0: Well, because I used to give it, I was an orthopedic surgeon for 40 years, but of course what we were doing was giving large doses of calcium, large doses of vitamin D along with small doses of fluoride, and I think it was the vitamin D and calcium if it did any good at all, but when you realize all the other harmful effects that fluoride did, and I shudder to think that we would have given this to people, but simply we were told this was the Mayo Clinic study, everybody else was doing it, we went along with that, but the incidence of fractures is significantly increased, and we can talk more about that, but it's not just hip fractures, it's wrist fractures, and all the other fractures involve older people. There doesn't seem to be much question at all, though, that fluoride does make the bone more brittle, is there?
1: That's correct. It does make weaker bone. And I was at a conference this summer on fluoride effects, and we heard from a neurosurgeon that the incidence of spinal stenosis it seems to have skyrocketed over the last several decades, which is a narrowing of the space in the spine for the spinal cord, basically squeezing of the spinal cord, and there. This is all very, we haven't done any studies in terms of trying to link fluoride levels in bone with the incidence of stenosis, but certainly the increase in spinal stenosis, if in fact that turns out to be true, is tracking alongside, is parallel with the increase in fluoride exposure throughout the population, and that's something to be something to be concerned about. That is a significantly bad event, as you would well know as an orthopedic surgeon.
0: Well, now, my understanding is that they use this fluoride compounds as a spray because it kills various pesticides, and of course when it's sprayed onto a lettuce or other products that we would be eating, then of course we would ingest it, then we would be getting then not only what we were getting in fluoridated water, we would be getting much higher levels of fluoride. Would that be a fair statement?
1: Oh yes, that's right. Cryolite, the sodium aluminum fluoride, has been used for some time as a fungicide and basically a pesticide on a number of crops, and grape juice tends to be one product that has relatively high fluoride levels. There are relatively high fluoride levels in a number of processed foods.
0: Effect on fertility, because this is one of the things that I'm deeply concerned about. This can affect fertility. Certainly, we know that fertility rates are dropping here. More and more couples are having difficulty conceiving children. Is there any suggestion that water fluoridation decreases fertility?
1: There was a study published by a fellow by the name of Frenny, who worked for the Food and Drug Administration, published back in the early 90s, I believe, or late 80s, which showed a decrease in fertility in connection with areas that had relatively elevated fluoride levels in their drinking water. There are also any number of animal studies that show the same effect, and there's been a lot of work lately coming out of India and China showing effects on male and female fertility, depression of testosterone levels, and such like as that. This substance, fluoride, is a very potent biochemical agent. It has the ability to interrupt what's called hydrogen bonds, essentially the Velcro, for instance, that holds DNA together is essentially hydrogen bonding. It's linked between hydrogen atoms and nitrogen or oxygen atoms, and fluoride can interrupt those kinds of bonds, which can cause problems in gene expression. It can cause enzymes, which are basically big molecules which have a lot of hydrogen bonding in them, which determines the shape. A protein works because it has a particular shape, and it also has certain kinds of active atoms at certain points. If that shape is destroyed or distorted, the enzyme can't work, and that's one of the reasons, for instance, why dental fluorosis is a problem. The enzymes can affect, or do affect, enormous numbers of different bodily functions, and fluoride has been used as what's called a positive control in laboratory studies. When you're looking for an agent that you know will poison an enzyme, fluoride is often the substance of choice to use in those kinds of experiments. So this is something we need to worry about, and in particular to worry about it with respect to cancer.
0: All right, we're going to talk about the cancer and so many other things, the various endocrine systems that are disrupted. There are studies, we have copies of them out of India, talking about how, of course, the fluoride will decrease testosterone levels. More and more men are having sexual dysfunction. But now we've got Viagra, don't you worry. What are we doing to our people? Why are we giving them a toxic substance in the water? And, of course, in so many other sources of fluoride. About the boys we left behind in Vietnam and Korea. Did you ever know that we left 25,000 American boys behind in Russia, in Siberia, at the end of the Second World War? Have you ever wondered what really happened in Oklahoma City, what really happened with TWA 800 that went down off the eastern coast here about a year ago? Well, ladies and gentlemen, all of the subjects are well covered in the fascinating book by Craig Roberts entitled The Medusa File. Call 1-800-5-HIV-MORE, order The Medusa File. Actually, Craig Roberts was a police officer working on the Oklahoma City bombing. This book has been suppressed very effectively across America. It's self-published, but I promise you that there's no other book I know that will give you more contemporary history, frightening history that every American
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0: Well, this is Dr. Stan back here at Radio Liberty, and of course, I guess this afternoon, Dr. William Harris, we're talking about fluoride, water fluoridation, and of course, we've been talking about the effect on fertility, the increase of breaking of bones, or fragility of bones, certainly the dental fluorosis. But let's talk about cancer. There seems to be almost an epidemic of cancer today. Is there any relationship between water fluoridation and the onset of cancer?
1: I think there is, and the senior science advisor in the Office of Drinking Water at EPA back in the 90s, Dr. William Marcus, also thinks so. And in fact, that opinion by Dr. Marcus is what got him fired from EPA in 1991. The circumstances around that were these. Way back in the 1970s, was 1978 was the last time that the United States Congress held any hearings on the policy of fluoridation. And during those hearings, Dr. John Yomiannis, a biochemist and a giant in the field of public health protection through raising awareness about fluoridation, Dr. Yomiannis presented some epidemiology studies that he and Dean Burke and John Graham had done during that time period, which showed an excess of at least 10,000 excess cancer deaths a year being caused by water fluoridation. The Congress was astounded to hear that, and they ordered animal tests to be run on sodium fluoride, which is a surrogate for the chemical that's used mostly in fluoridation systems. Now we can come back to that subject, but Congress ordered a study to be done in 1978 on sodium fluoride and its relation to cancer. It took until 1990 for the results of that study. There were many false starts in that study. Finally, in early 1990, the preliminary results of that study were completed and published. And the result was astounding and would have been the end of fluoridation had it been allowed to stand, because the result was that fluoride was found to show clear evidence of carcinogenicity in male rats, and it was bone cancer, which is the target organ that you would have expected fluoride to go after. The panic that was evidenced in the fluoridation promotion the community was astounding. In essence, what happened was the Department of Health and Human Services convened a special panel to review the study. There was a knockdown, drag-out fight at Research Triangle Park in 1990, and there was a systematic downgrading of all the tumors in that study, including some rare tumors of the liver, pedocholangiocarcinoma, which is a very rare tumor in mice. Those tumors were all downgraded, and they couldn't make those bone cancers go away.
0: But downgraded, you mean that they just said that they really weren't cancers, or they weren't as important, or how did they downgrade? How do you downgrade a tumors in a scientific study?
1: That's right. The natural, what's called the natural history of cancer, proceeds from a damage to a cell in which loss of cell reproduction control occurs, and reproduction of the cell takes off in an uncontrolled way. This leads to what is called a new growth or neoplasia. And these new growths can develop further and develop into benign tumors. These benign tumors can progress further and become malignant, in which they will metastasize. It will send out cells will detach, and the tumor will go somewhere else, and the tumor becomes wildly uncontrolled at that point. What's often, and it's not always an easy thing to distinguish among these different types of new growth that occur in biological tissues. What happens is if an animal dies, or at the end of the study, and the animals are sacrificed, and the tissues are sliced very thin and then are examined under a microscope by what's called a study pathologist. And a study pathologist makes a call on if he sees something that looks like a tumor, he'll mark that down. Then a reviewing pathologist will come in, a whole new person, and reread all those microscopic slides.
0: Oh, you're going to have to hold that thought. We're going to have to go to break.
1: There's maybe more than you want to know.
0: No, I want to know all about it. I'm sure I can listen to it too.

0: story that is vitally important if America is to survive as a free nation. 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
1: The Constitution Party's presidential candidate. The themes of my campaign are God, family, and the Republic. I believe our country is in deep trouble because we have turned our backs on the God of the Bible. As George Washington said, it is the duty of all nations to acknowledge the providence of Almighty God, to obey His will, to be grateful for His benefits, and humbly to implore His protection and favor. Amen. And no institution in America is under more vicious attack than the God-created, God-ordained, man-woman-only marriage. I want to defend that family arrangement, and godly marriage does not need the approval of any government. Finally, the Republic. I would work hard to restore the form of constitutional representative government our founders gave us, which was not the democracy. I hope you'll take a look at my webpage, perutka2004.com. That's PERUTKA2004.com. And remember, you never waste your vote when you vote for what's right. My name is Michael Anthony Perutka. I am running for president of these United States, and I approve this message.
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0: Well, this is Dr. Stan, and our guest today is Dr. William Hersey, who is the Vice President of the Union of the Environmental Protection Agency scientists, and of course, these are the scientists who are supposedly there to help us and to protect the American public. But the trouble is that it would appear that there are some people within the EPA who will not take a stand on this very important issue, because I personally believe that they're poisoning our people. Now, we're talking about the cancers, and studies were done that showed a frightening increase in cancer, significant increase in cancers in animals. We're given amounts of fluoride comparable to what we're getting in our drinking water, I assume. But of course, what they did apparently, they would have people come in and downgrade the original report as if there were some people who did not want this, because there is something called the Delaney legislation. And that means if there is something in a food or a beverage that produces cancer in animals, you can't give it to the people. Of course, unless it's fluoridation of our water supply. So what you're basically saying, Dr. Hersey, is they brought other doctors in who then reviewed the slides and said, oh, no, that this is not really a problem.
3: Well, they were able to sufficiently downgrade the findings of that study to reduce the findings from clear evidence of carcinogenicity in male rats to equivocal evidence of carcinogenicity in male rats. And by that thinnest hair's breadth, fluoridation was saved.
0: Now, was this, do you think this was scientific, or was this more or less the prostitution of science for political purposes?
3: I think it was prostitution of science for political purposes. There's no question in my mind, nor in the mind of Bill Marcus, and that's what got him fired. He held a press conference, actually, at the National Press Club here in Washington, and essentially said as much. And so EPA trumped up charges against him and fired him. He brought suit against the agency, and one has judge in that case said that he basically didn't believe EPA's witnesses and their testimony about the reasons he was fired, and he said the reason that he felt the reason Bill Marcus was fired because he was expressing this opinion about fluoridation. So it was pretty clear that there was orders from on high, and I don't think it was at all limited to EPA. I think it goes much beyond that in terms of where the political pressure for this practice is coming from. It's the Department of Health and Human Services, through its Public Health Service and Centers for Disease Control, have been pushing fluoridation for a long, long time. And there are many professional reputations of individuals of considerable stature, and there's the reputation of the institutions themselves that are heavily invested in fluoridation. I mean, how does the Public Health Service say, you know that practice we told you about the 60 years ago that was safe and effective for reducing dental caries? Well, guess what? It isn't safe and it isn't effective. But that's all right. Let's move right on. Things like that don't happen. I mean, the government is very loath to admit having made any kind of mistake at any time about anything. The government is backing away, if ever so slowly, trying to get off of this tiger that they've been riding for some time. In 2001, in August of 2001, the Centers for Disease Control finally issued a report that said that admitted that the earlier theory of the way that fluoride works is no longer valid. They've abandoned it. The idea that you have to have fluoride before your permanent teeth are up, so that the fluoride gets into the permanent tooth and makes it hard and strong and acid resistant, that's a lot of bunk. It doesn't work that way. The way fluoride works, and if fluoride does have an ameliorative effect on dental health, but the effect is topical. It's the high concentrations of fluoride that are in toothpaste, or they are in fluoride gels that are applied to the teeth. They can, those high levels, in fact, do a couple of good things. They can remineralize the tooth where a small incipient cavity is beginning to develop. It can remineralize that cavity. It can, and those high levels also can interfere with the metabolism of the bacteria in the mouth that produce acid and cause the cavities to form. So, but they have to be these very high levels. And you can get that same effect, by the way, by brushing with a high degree of baking soda, the table salt, in terms of the bacteria inhibiting the kind of effect at any rate. So, but anyway, the CDC issued this report that fluoride benefits now are recognized to be essentially all topical. Now, they still say that, oh, but the fluoridation is a way that when we ingest fluoride, it gets into the body and it comes into the saliva, and the saliva then continues to put down a certain amount of fluoride in the mouth, and then that has some effect. But the concentrations, they also say in that report that the concentrations in saliva are not high enough to interfere with any bacterial metabolisms, or basically do remineralization. But they are, through this report in August 2001, are beginning the process, I think, of backing away. And more and more respectable dentists across the world, Dr. John Cahoon in New Zealand, the late Dr. John Cahoon, who's a heroic figure, had been promoter of fluoridation in New Zealand when the dental authorities there sent him around the world to gather the data to show how effective fluoridation was so that they could promote fluoridation further in New Zealand and Australia. And what he found was that it isn't effective. That tooth decay rates are coming down as fluoridation of water systems in the English-speaking countries is going up. But so are dental decay rates coming down everywhere in the world, even where they don't put fluoride in the drinking water. Europe, which is 98% fluoride-free from the drinking water, has as good or better dental health than the United States, and their dental decay rates, the plot of decay incidence versus time, is a steeper plot for most of the European countries than it is for the U.S.
0: Well, of course, what you're in essence saying is that the people in Europe really don't fluoridate their water. There's almost no water fluoridation in Europe.
3: That's right. That's right. There's a little bit in Spain, Great Britain. England has about 10%. Ireland is almost all fluoridated in Ireland. And incidentally, they have terrible dental health problems in Ireland, by the way. The Green Party in Ireland has said that if they take power,
0: so there's some people who have said that fluoride has an effect on the mind. In other words, that this actually tends to lower IQ, that there are studies that show as low as IQ, and makes people more placid. Is there any truth to that?
3: The short answer is yes. There are human studies. There's some really good work coming out of China now, where, incidentally, there are no strong industrial interests promoting fluoridation in China as there are in the United States. In the U.S., the phosphate fertilizer industry gets rid of virtually all of its hazardous corrosive toxic waste from processing superphosphate fertilizers. This toxic waste is right to call hydrofluosilicic acid.
0: It's the gift of the fudge house manufacturer.
3: They bring the cash register to the tune of somewhere between $100 and $200 million a year through being able to

0: spectrum exposure is no endemic dental fluorosis versus an area where there is endemic dental fluorosis. And another one, it's where the drinking water is less than 1 ppm in an area where the drinking versus an area where the drinking water is at 4 ppm parts per million.
1: And what you're really saying is that this will actually lower the IQ on children.
0: Yes. That's correct. There are animal studies which support that, and the other indicator that you have spoken about, the indication of general suppression of the central nervous system. In fact, that finding was first observed back in the days of the Manhattan Project, and two investigative reporters, Joel Griffith and Chris Bryson. Yeah, Chris Bryson, by the way, has just published a book called The Fluoride Deception.
1: In fact, we're carrying that book if anybody wants to get it. The Fluoride Deception.
0: It's a super book. It reads like a novel. It is an extremely good read. And at any rate, they discovered in declassified files from the Manhattan Project that workers who were working with uranium hexafluoride were experiencing lethargy and a mental confusion and so forth. There was a request to study the toxicity of fluoride. The memo said they didn't expect that it was the uranium component that was causing the problem, but rather the fluoride component that was causing the problem. That study never took place, even though the request was at first granted. And then about 4 months later, another memo exists in the field that said that this study should be stopped if it has been started, or if it has not started, it should be basically plans abandoned this, and we're not going to study it.
1: Why would anybody not want to find out if it was harmful to the mind, to the brain?
0: Well, that's a real good question, but apparently it tied into basically a liability of the defense contractors in those days, principally dependent. There was a big release of fluoride from the Deepwater, New Jersey plant back in 1944, which did extensive damage to agriculture in South Jersey, New Jersey. There was a lawsuit entered against the plant by a group of agricultural interests at that time. When that happened, the government called a conference in D.C. that brought the War Department, the Food and Drug Administration, and other agencies together, and essentially said, look, we're at war, and we cannot have our contractors who are producing metal components for national defense subject to these kinds of lawsuits. This could be a catastrophe. And so it was at that point that the federal government stepped into the fluoride game, and it was the following year, 1945, when the first so-called two-city studies began to take place around the country. And on and on, so getting back to the original point, the reason why they didn't want to study the effect on the brain was they didn't want to have any bad news, which could ultimately come out and be used against a defense contractor in a lawsuit. And things stayed that way for a long, long time. The person who was in charge of toxicology in the Manhattan Project was a fellow by the name of Harold Lynch. He ultimately was influential in getting scientists named Fulz Molyneux fired at the Foresight Mental Research Laboratory in Boston. And Fulz was given the task of studying the toxicology of various products used in

0: asking about the neurotox study. So he one does not know if it was a guilty conscience, scientific interest, curiosity, but he was really interested in the work that she was performing. Cutting to the chase, she had developed a very sophisticated way of studying the effect of fluoride on animals. And what she found were basically two different kinds of findings. One, if animals were exposed prenatally, that is, if a female rat was pregnant and she was exposed to fluoride while she was pregnant at certain critical period in the gestation, the pups that were born from that pregnant rat were born hyperactive, and they stayed hyperactive throughout their life. So that was big finding number one. Big finding number two was that if an animal was exposed to fluoride after weaning, essentially as what would amount to in the human case as an older child or as a teenager, or as an adult, that there was suppression of the central nervous system that became, as Phyllis characterized it, couch potatoes. So those two findings supported a couple of things. They supported the concerns of the people who were in the Manhattan Project who had observed this depression of mental activity in the workers who were exposed to fluoride there. And it also supports the concern over the fact that fluoride can cross the blood-brain barrier and cause effects on the central nervous system that could include depression of IQ. There's been other work done, chemical work done since that time. Another study by a group of Chinese scientists led by Dr. Liu Guan, who dosed animals with, at the same level that Phyllis Mellonex did, and found that there were certain key chemicals in the brain were suppressed, and that they explained on a mechanistic basis what Phyllis was seeing clinically, that the animals were being constipated because there were certain key chemicals that weren't there in the brain.
1: We're out of time. We could check a lot, and I think we're probably another hour, but unfortunately, we can't. So I really appreciate so much for being with us. Our guest has been Dr. William Hersey, who is Vice President of the Union of the Environmental Protection Agency scientists. Thanks so much for being with us today.
0: My pleasure, Dr.
1: Bye-bye. God bless.

0: with a Dr. Dinigan who heard back in 1969, back here talking with Dr. Day, who would later become the president of Planned Parenthood. And Dr. Day laid out the whole plan for America. The fact there are too many people, the fact that we're going to have to create new diseases, the fact that we're going to have to conceal some of the very obvious treatments for cancer, because people are going to have to die of something they might as well plan cancer. An incredible interview and a series of other interviews that will go into the background of what is happening in America, why new diseases are popping up all the time. Call 1-800-5-HIV-WAR for copies of our 14-step genocide. It's vitally important that you help us to get this message out across America, because without knowledge, my people perish. America, our values, our future are under attack today.
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0: 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And then we, Chris, want to talk a little bit about fluoride. We carry Chris Bryson's book, The Fluoride Deception. And ladies and gentlemen, they're lying to us. They're poisoning our children. They're knocking down their IQs. But of course, one reason they're doing this is for fertility. And we have an article on the family planning perspective back in 1957, when you were talking about how you could reduce population. Well, we want, of course, to legalize abortion. Remember, abortion wasn't legalized until 73. We want, of course, to encourage homosexuality. That's what's behind the whole homosexual movement, financed by the people of great wealth who want to control the population. But they talk about putting something in our water to create infertility. We have Freddie's report that Dr. Hayes referred to, where they talk about the relationship between fluoridated water and, of course, lowering the fertility rates. And, of course, if you have low fluoride levels, you have high fertility rates. They're poisoning your children. Children, and of course, we know what it does to the mind, lowering the IQ, and since children, or at least the pups, the animals, we know, would be hyperactive if they had it during the pregnancy. That the word that cannot be counts potatoes. Why are they doing this sort of thing? Well, I believe they're evil and wicked people. We have a great porn tape set on water fluoridation, and of course, we carry the book. Chris Bryson's book, The Fluoride Deception. And they're poisoning us, of course, with aspartame. If you haven't, of course, read the books we carry on aspartame, Dr. Roberts' books over 1,000 pages, it's almost like an encyclopedia, are going to have a list that poisons literally every aspect of our bodies, including our minds, our fertility, certainly responsible for the epidemic of obesity we're hearing about so much today, and of course, why so many men have sexual dysfunction, because it poisons the reproductive system and lowers the testosterone levels. Well, why isn't Russell Limbaugh telling us this? Why? Because, of course, if he did, he wouldn't be on 600 stations across America. So, we have Dr. Roberts' book, we have Dr. Blaylock's book, entitled Excitotoxins That Taste and Kill. We carry Dr. Blaylock's other book that has chapters on mercury, poisoning and fluoride intoxication, and aspartame. Health and Nutrition Secrets That Can Save Your Life, and we think it's a great, great book. We have a 14th segment on aspartame. We have a great new video. It's entitled Sweet Misery. 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There's a direct relationship to degenerative nervous disease, and of course, aspartame is what you find in Diet Pepsi. Who was the spokesman for Diet Pepsi? A man named Michael Fox. He had Parkinson's disease by the time he was 40. I wonder why. Well, they know that this will produce these neurodegenerative diseases. They're poisoning our people. They're poisoning our children. All of these things are available by calling 1-800-544-8927. 1-800-544-8927. Four tape sets on aspartame poisoning. Four tape set on fluoride, water fluoridation, and then the book, Fluoride Deception, book, Dr. Roberts' book, Aspartame Epidemic, Aspartame Disease, the Forgotten Epidemic, Excitotoxins, the Taste That Kills, Health and Nutrition Secrets That Can Save Your Life, the video, Sweet Misery. Get this information, help us to get the truth out across America over here. Because the mind you save, maybe that of your son or your grandson, they're poisoning our children. Why would anybody do that? You need to get the four tapes of the New Order of the Barbarians, and you'll understand there truly are evil people out there across the world. Pray for America. Pray for revival. Because I believe God's judgment is coming on America if we don't turn back to God. And please remember to pray for Radio Liberty for our provision and protection. Until tomorrow, may the Lord be with you.
1: 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The American Dream was given birth by Samuel Adams, the father of the American Revolution. For 40 years, Sam agitated the American colonists to rebel against the British monarchy. His sacrificial effort cost him the entire fortune he inherited from his father. He was captivated by John Locke's theory that the average man was capable of governing himself, that an aristocracy was counterproductive and oppressive, and that the only lawful function of government was the protection of life and property. All else was an obnoxious intrusion into the affairs of the individual. Those who knew Sam and worked closely with him called him the last of the Puritans. He understood that rights come from God. He declared,
2: "The right to freedom, being the gift of God, it is not in the power of man to alienate this gift and voluntarily become a slave."
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Hello, everybody. This is Tyra Antolik. Truth Attack Hour, where religion, politics, and the law are mentioned all in one breath. Should you decide to opine, please do not hesitate to call. The station, the number is 410-848-9191. Alrighty then. Oh, and by the way, if you would like an MP3 of the show, or anybody else's show for that matter, just email our techie guy at lwrnhosts@yahoo.com. Tell him the name of the host, the time, and the date, and he will send you a link that is active for 3 days so that you could download the particular requested show. I specifically encourage everyone to download this one today's, because I'm going to discuss Justice Thomas's. It's a concurring opinion, but this man, he is really something else. It's concerning the Indiana law that Planned Parenthood objected to. I think it was 3 years ago is where it started. And that law has to do with abortion. But the way this man writes, and he did this with the Baker decision, and he does research on history, on literature, and he sets up the stage to frame the issue not solely on legal terms, but on progression of the issue throughout history. I mean, this man has done a fabulous job concerning this case. And there were two... I really would love for you guys to just download this and just chew on it for a while. Share it with your youth group, adult group, at church, civic groups, whatever, conservative groups, if you not have read this already. Because what Justice Thomas has done in this concurring opinion is set the stage to limit the scope of abortion. And he says that because the court created a constitutional right to abortion, it has a duty to define its scope. And he goes, I mean, this man has, let me see, 11 citations to books, most of them written in the 1919s through 1923. That was the height of the eugenics frenzy in this country, when Margaret Sanger was promoting birth control. And he goes into a history of that. But the statute that landed in front of them was two-pronged. The Indiana statute dealing with disposition of fetal remains by abortion providers. And the second part of the statute, barring the knowing provision of sex, race, or disability selective abortions by the abortion provider. Those two. Now, the decision overturns the Seventh Circuit incorrect ruling on the first half of that. And I'm not going to get into the legalese of it. It goes into a rational basis standard for review and all of that. I'm not going to go into that because I don't want to lose you. But they reversed that portion of the petition by Planned Parenthood, saying that the state has a compelling interest. Actually, it's not even that far. It says the state can regulate how aborted children are, quote, disposed of.
And the way that Planned Parenthood and abortion providers would discard of these little bodies would be incineration with other biological waste like syringes and diseased tissue. They would just dump it all in there and just incinerate it. Well, the Indiana law requires that there be a separation of, and they ruled that that separation does not restrict the abortion because the abortion already happened after the effect. And they said, Planned Parenthood argued that it would substantially burden the right to an abortion or the woman wanting to get abortion. Well, she already had it. And if the provider is the one doing the incinerating, how can there be any substantial burden on the woman? So they overturned that. The Court of Appeals of the Seventh Circuit, they overturned that, but they did not address the other provision of the Indiana law barring the, quote, knowing provision of sex, race, or disability selective abortions. That means that the provider or the woman, the provider cannot perform the abortion if the purpose of the abortion is to not have a particular sex, have a particular race, or not be involved in a child with a disability. So it'd be a selective abortion. I want this, I don't want that, I want this, I don't want that. And this is where Justice Thomas connects that with eugenics. Now, the entire court failed to grant certiorari on that part because they have not, that issue has not what they call percolated through the different appellate courts enough for there to be a decision that would encompass a lot of the circuit courts. So that's why they didn't deal with it. But he's kind of funny because he mentions that three times in his concurring opinion. But this guy wrote, 30-some pages

0: singer set the stage for this, but she did. Now, she thought that abortion, the way it was done back then, was immoral, but birth control wasn't. So she set a distinction there, but she got the eugenics ball rolling, if it had not already been rolling since Darwin. Okay, so and this is very interesting, because other states, as you well know, have implemented statutes that limit abortion altogether, or up to this, you know, when the heartbeat is heard, or those types of things. So this is going to hit the fan hard. Now, I have seen what is her name, Maxine Waters, have conniptions on the TV saying that, you know, this is going to harm those statutes preventing abortion are going to harm Hispanics and Blacks, okay, because they cannot afford to get the abortion. But the flip side, and I can understand that to a degree, but if a woman has the right to control her own body, knowing, I can't believe that a woman could be this ignorant about this, knowing that sex could lead to a baby that they can't afford, therefore they should control their own bodies on that. But I can see where the flip side of that is a misguided concern concerning Black women and Hispanic women, in that most of the abortions happen within those groups, which could be a eugenics situation. So in essence, Maxine Waters and all these other ladies that are blasting these laws could be blasting themselves, could be blasting their own people, because it could be a backdoor way of white supremacy. They're actually, in a sense, supporting the notion of white supremacy, because that's the foundation of all of this. Okay, now you could say, well, abortion is not promoting, you know, white supremacy. Well, if you, and I'm going to read this to you, I mean, Thomas, when he writes like this, he's very understandable. He's not writing legalese. He's doing a huge book report or books report and merging them together to lead to the conclusion that Roe v. Wade and the constitutional, quote, right to abortion is not, you know, without limit, without restriction. Well, we have, you know, constitutional rights for a lot of things that there are restrictions to. So why is abortion the only one that doesn't have restrictions? And who restricts them? The states do. The laws in the states, and if you're in a federal territory, Congress does. There is not one constitutional right that is not restricted by some statutory law. All of them are. So why is this one any different? Why is this one unconditional, unqualified? I want an abortion. I don't care what it is. I want it now. Abortion on demand. So now he's saying, okay, let's find out the reason why these women want abortion. And I cannot believe that in the United States, since Roe v. Wade, there have been, let's say, how many million of the babies were aborted? There have been the equal amount of millions of rapes. If that were a statistic, it would just be out there like, you know, like 9/11. But there haven't. The reasons for abortion are economic, and they could be wanting, not to deal with a baby that has Down syndrome. Or like in India, a lot of female babies are murdered because India as a society prefers males. So many of the babies that are female are, they just, what they do is they stick a little grain of rice in both of their nostrils and they can't breathe and they die. And they shut their mouths and they die. That's, they have the baby, but then they kill them after they're born. So I'm going to go through some of this stuff, and it won't take too long because he is so easy to read. But I want to draw that conclusion and inform young women of what the cause of this and the foundation of this eugenics and abortion is. So I'll be right back.
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3: When the U.S. territories applied for admission into the Union as states, the overarching principle that drove this decision was the desire to determine their own destinies and to be removed from what the U.S. Constitution calls the exclusive legislative jurisdiction of the Congress over the properties owned by the U.S. government. When what is now the state of Washington removed itself from this exclusive jurisdiction, it was required to write its own constitution, which would provide for a representative republican form of government for its citizens, such as the case for every state which joined our union. Today, our U.S. government officials and bureaucrats have lost sight of this fact and now want to reassert exclusive legislative jurisdiction over the states and turn them into administrative subdivisions as though we were territories again. Sorry, U.S. government. But the Constitution says you don't have that authority. And Americans are beginning to realize that our founders intended for the individual states to either succeed or fail based on their own laws and policies. If the people don't like the way a particular state operates, they can move to another one where they do. The way our federal government operates today, the entire nation either succeeds or fails based on the policies of 535 legislators in Washington, D.C. And from what we can see from its history of failed social policies, I don't think these guys could pour sand out of a boot if the directions were written on the heel. We need to replace the socialist mindset in Washington, D.C. and our state governments with a restored American view of law and government.
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0: All right, everybody. Thank you for staying here with me. I'm discussing Justice Thomas's concurring opinion, and he did concur with the majority opinion that, number one, the Seventh Circuit was mistaken in saying that Indiana did not have, the Indiana law was unconstitutional, and it said, he concerning the disposal of fetal bodies. And it says, I would have thought it could go without saying that nothing in the Constitution or any decisions of this court prevent a state from requiring abortion facilities to provide for the respectful treatment of human remains. So that was the opinion that he is concurring with. And so the Seventh Circuit got reversed on that. He then says, I write separately to address the other aspect of Indiana law at issue here, the sex selective and disability abortion ban. He says this statute makes it illegal for an abortion provider to perform an abortion in Indiana when the provider knows that the mother is seeking the abortion solely because of the child's race, sex, diagnosis of Down syndrome, disability, or related characteristics. Each of the immutable characteristics protected by this law can be known relatively early in the pregnancy, and the law prevents them from becoming the sole criterion for deciding whether the child will live or die. Put differently, this law and other laws like it promote a state's compelling interest in preventing abortion from becoming a tool of modern-day eugenics. This is incredible. And here's the definition of eugenics. And this is from Britannica.com/science under genetics. Eugenics, the selection of desired heritable characteristics in order to improve future generations, the bells you already start be ringing in your head, typically in reference to humans. The term eugenics was coined in 1883 by British explorer and natural scientist Francis Galton, who, by the way, was half cousin to Charles Darwin. Galton was influenced by Darwin's theory of natural selection, advocated a system that allowed the more suitable races or strains of blood a better chance of prevailing speedily over the less suitable. And that came from social Darwinism, which is the popular theory in the late 19th century that life for humans in society was ruled by, quote, survival of the fittest, helped advance eugenics into serious scientific study in the early 1900s. And most of the books that Justice Thomas cites were written, like I said, from 1909 to 1923, in that time period. By World War I, many scientific authorities and political leaders supported eugenics. However, it ultimately failed as a science in the 1930s and 40s when the assumptions of eugenics became heavily criticized and the Nazis used eugenics to support the extermination of entire races. So that's what eugenics, but the science may have died, but the application is what Justice Thomas is warning about. So he's prepping people in the future, especially Planned Parenthood, who would challenge an abortion law that has limiting characteristics, saying, oh, well, you guys already said that abortion is a constitutional right. Okay, so now we're going to define the scope of it. And this is extremely, extremely important. Now, what I'm going to do is I am going to, in fact, before I do that, let me see. He has in a footnote here, my focus on a state's compelling interest in prohibiting eugenics in abortion does not suggest that states lack other compelling interests in adopting these or other abortion-related laws. He's not limiting it just to this one. He says there might be other state interests in stopping or limiting or banning certain aspects of abortion. In fact, I would think that, you know, the liberal end that wants abortions would be happy, because then most of the aborted babies would grow up to be liberals, maybe, huh? You think? I don't know. But the minority races are framed to support liberal views. So, you know, that's the way I see it all the time ad infinitum on the TV, that that's what they want. And the ones that are minorities that don't want these types of things are usually not on TV. Okay, so, let's see. The foundations for legalizing abortion in America were laid during the early 20th century birth control movement. That movement developed alongside the American eugenics movement. And significantly, Planned Parenthood's founder, Margaret Sanger, recognized the eugenics potential of her cause. She emphasized and embraced the notion that birth control, quote, opens the way to the eugenics. And this is in Birth Control and Racial Betterment, Birth Control Review, February 1919, page 12, which Justice Thomas refers to the rest of the document as racial betterment. As a means of reducing the, quote, ever-increasing, unceasing, spawning class of human beings who never should have been born at all, and this is, quote, Sanger argued that birth control is really the greatest and most truly eugenic method of human generation. And that is the book that she wrote, Pivot of Civilization, or maybe article 187 and 189, or the page numbers, in 1922. In her view, birth control had been, quote, accepted by the most clear-thinking and far-seeing of the eugenics themselves as the most constructive and necessary of the means to racial health. Whose race do you think she's talking about? Black race or the white race? Because by her own words, if anybody else but she were saying them today, oh, it would be plastered all over the news. So-and-so is a white supremacist. But when she says it, it's not quite framed that way. It is true that Sanger was not referring to abortion when she made these statements, at least not directly. She recognized a moral difference between contraceptives and other more extreme ways for women to limit their families, such as, quote, the horrors of abortion and infanticide. And that was in her article, Women and the New Race, in 1920. But Sanger's arguments about the eugenics value of birth control in securing, quote, the elimination of the unfit apply with even greater force to abortion, making it significantly more effective as a tool of eugenics. And all these quotes here are in the book Racial Betterment. Okay, so if you want to look that up, and I suggest that everybody listening to the show downloads this decision for future reference as to the history of birth control and eugenics and how they one evolved into the other. No pun intended in using that word. Whereas Sanger believed that birth control could prevent unfit people from reproducing, abortion can prevent them from being born in the first place. Many eugenics, therefore, supported legalizing abortion. So these are the thoughts, okay? I'm going to continue, and there are lots of thoughts here. The term eugenics was coined in 1883 by Francis Colton, a British statistician and half-cousin of Charles Darwin. And that's in another book by S. Curran, Who Chooses? American Reproductive History Since 1830. And A. Cohen, Imbeciles. And Thomas quotes his book Imbeciles a lot in this opinion. The Supreme Court, American Eugenics, and the Sterilization of Carrie Buck. That's a 2016 book. Galton describes eugenics as the, quote, science of improving stock through all influences that tend, in however remote a degree, to give to the more suitable races or strains of blood a better chance of prevailing speedily over the less suitable than they otherwise would have. So does that sound familiar at all to anybody? Keep that, you know, chewing in your mind, okay? Man's natural abilities are derived by inheritance under exactly the same limitations as are the forms and physical features of the whole organic world. As a social theory, eugenics is rooted in social Darwinism, i.e. the application of the survival of the fittest principle to human society. Galton argued that by promoting reproduction between people with desirable qualities and inhibiting reproduction of the unfit, man could improve society by, quote, doing providently, quickly, and kindly what nature does blindly, slowly, and ruthlessly, which is probably referring to when I remember, I'll get back to it. I have it written somewhere around here. Anyway, by the 1920s, eugenics had become a full-fledged intellectual craze in the United States, particularly among these people. And these are the, quote, progressives. Ooh, that, I remember that. Professionals. Ooh, and intellectual elites. Ooh, gee, progressives, intellectual elites. Universities and colleges. Harvard was the more central of American eugenics than any other university, and it published books concerning that. Galton, for example, purported to show as a scientific matter that, quote, the average intellectual standard of the Negro race is some 2 degrees below that of the Anglo-Saxon, and that, quote, the number among the Negroes of those whom we should call half-witted men is very large. And that is in the book or article, it doesn't really say, Hereditary Genius. I'm quoting these because I want you to see where all of this led to Indiana. Okay? The word that I was thinking about was a miscarriage. Miscarriage is the natural abortion that the body just expels the baby for whatever.
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2: Many Americans are angry about the health care takeover that Obama has tried to ram down their throats. This is not surprising. Many claim that the Obama scheme is a disaster and a very bad idea for America's future. We agree that it is a bad plan and an unconstitutional plan. But these are not the same thing. To say that something is a bad idea and to say it is unconstitutional is to say two different things. Let me explain. Suppose you invite me over to your house for dinner, and while I'm there, I notice that your window treatments are a bit shabby and that your furniture does not match your wall colors. So the next day, while you're not at home, I break into your house and change the windows and the walls. For the sake of argument, let's say I actually make it look better than it did before I broke in. I'm still guilty of the crime of breaking and entering in trespass. Do you see that even if it was a good idea to change the decor, it was a crime because it was outside of my authority to do it? Now, Rush Limbaugh and Mark Levin are screaming that the government takeover of the healthcare system is a very bad idea, and they are right. But even if it was a good idea, it would be a criminal scheme all the same. The Constitution does not grant the federal government any authority to meddle in our healthcare. The operative clauses to look at here are Article 1, Section 8, and the 10th Amendment. It will only take you about 6 minutes to read and understand that Obamacare is more than just a bad idea for American healthcare. It is a dangerous and tyrannical trespass into American homes and lives. This is Michael Anthony Peruca for Institute on the Constitution, bringing you the American view.
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Alrighty, thank you for staying here with me. Coming in on the last stretch here of this opinion. Although race was relevant, eugenics did not define a person's fitness exclusively by race. A typical list of dysgenic individuals would also include some combination of the feeble-minded, insane, criminalistic, deformed, crippled, epileptic, inebriate, diseased, blind, deaf, and dependent, including orphans and paupers. That's also in the book, Imbeciles. So, all of these things are included in eugenics. Okay? And there were court decisions that actually supported eugenics in those days. 1927, Buck versus Bell, saying that a feeble-minded white woman who was the daughter of a feeble-minded mother and the mother of an illegitimate feeble-minded child needs to be what? Sterilized. Three generations of imbeciles are enough. That's what the court wrote. And that was the U.S. Supreme Court. Okay? Buck, the case I just cited, was one of more than 60,000 people who were involuntarily sterilized between 1907 and 1983. So my comment besides that is, so there is a state interest in sterilizing imbeciles, but there is no state interest in preventing eugenics? Just a thought. I am going to, let's see. This case highlights the fact that abortion is an

It may not be just these, but it could be that. Let's see. Like many elites in her day, Sanger accepted that eugenics was the most adequate and thorough avenue to the solution. There's a problem, okay? To the solution of racial, political, and social problems. All right? The imbalance between the birth rate of the unfit and the fit was the greatest present menace to civilization. Particularly, quote, in a democracy like the United States, where equality of political power has been bestowed upon the lowest elements of our population, Sanger worried that, quote, reckless spawning carries with it the seeds of destruction. And this is in the publication Pivot of Civilization. All of these are cited. You can locate all of these in a library somewhere. Sanger attempted to fill the gap by showing that birth control had, quote, eugenic and civilizational value. For Sanger, forced sterilization did not go to the bottom of the matter because it did not touch the great problem of unlimited reproduction of those great masses who through economic pressure populate the slums and there produce in their helplessness other helpless, diseased, and incompetent masses who overwhelm all the eugenics, all that eugenics can do among those whose economic condition is better. Sanger herself campaigned for birth control in black communities. In 1930, she opened a birth control clinic in Harlem. And then he has even a website, New York University. It was called the Negro Project. So you can look that up. Then in 1939, Sanger initiated, well, the Negro Project, an effort to promote birth control in poor southern black communities, noting that blacks were, quote, notoriously underprivileged and handicapped at a large measure by a caste system. She argued in a fundraising letter that, quote, birth control knowledge brought to this group is the most direct constructive aid that can be given them by to improve their immediate situation. And then she recruited pastors to do that, to say, oh, no, it's not genocide, it's just to help you. And she needed pastors to say that. Let me see, because I really want to get to, in short, unlike contraceptives, Sanger regarded, quote, the hundreds of thousands of abortions performed in America each year as a disgrace to the civilization. Although Sanger was undoubtedly correct in recognizing a moral difference between birth control and abortion, the eugenics argument that she made in support of birth control applied with even greater force to abortion. Indeed, some eugenics believe that abortion should be legal for the very purpose of promoting eugenics. And this is C. Harris, Abortion in Soviet Union, : has the time come to legalize it elsewhere? And this is a 1933 book. And he quotes here, we are being increasingly compelled to consider legalized abortion as well as birth control and sterilization as possible means of influence the fitness and happiness and quality of the race. The Society, which is a magazine, advocates the provision of legalized facilities for voluntary terminating pregnancies in cases of persons for whom sterilization is regarded as appropriate. So think about all this stuff. I mean, there's so much here that it would take me 2 hours to say all of this. Legal scholar Glanville Williams wrote that he was open to the possibility of eugenic infant

0: infanticide, at least in some situations, explaining that, quote, an eugenic killing by a mother exactly paralleled by the bitch that kills her misshapen puppies cannot confidently be pronounced immoral. And this is illegal. And the court cited Williams's book for a different proposition in Roe v. Wade in 1973. Okay. Let's see. One journal declared that, quote, abortion is the one mode of population limitation which has demonstrated the speedy impact which it can make upon the national problem. National problem. Whew, this is a 1962. The personal and notes of the personal. Notes, I'm sorry. Notes of the quarter. The personal and the universal. Eugenics Review. Issue 53. When exalting over, quote, fantastic progress in expanding abortion, for example, Guttmacher states that the realization of the population problem has been responsible for the change in attitude. We're now concerned more with the quality of population rather than the quantity. So, I want to get to what Thomas concluded with all this. It was against this backdrop that Indiana's legislature, and by the way, Indiana had in the early 1900s fallen in line with eugenics and did, you know, put in a law concerning allowing it. It was against this backdrop that Indiana's legislature, on the 100th anniversary of the 1907 sterilization law, which is the one I was talking about, adopted a concurrent resolution formally expressing its regret over Indiana's role in the eugenics movement in this country, and this is a quote, and the injustices done under eugenics law. Recognizing that laws implementing eugenics goal, quote, targeted the most vulnerable among us, including the poor and the racial minorities, for the claimed purpose of public health and the good of the people, the assembly argued the citizens of Indiana, urged the citizens of Indiana to become familiar with the history of the eugenics movement, and repudiate the many laws passed in the name of eugenics and reject any such laws in the future. So in 2016, that's when the sex selective disability abortion ban went to effect, and Planned Parenthood filed suit. And this is the most telling. He said all of that to say this. In an opinion dissenting from the denial of rehearing, this case in the Seventh Circuit Court of Appeals, okay, in an opinion dissenting from the denial of rehearing the en banc, Judge Easterbrook expressed skepticism as to this holding, explaining that, quote, Casey holds that a woman has the right to terminate her pregnancy prior to viability is categorical. And so this man, he's dissenting on that. And he says, Casey did not consider the validity of an anti-eugenics law. And that judicial opinion, unlike statutes, resolve only the situations presented for decision. And then this court, Thomas says, Judge Easterbrook was correct. In light of the court's denial for certiorari today, the constitutionality of other laws like Indiana's thus remain an open question. The court's decision to allow further procreation should not be interpreted as agreement with the decision. And what he is basically saying is this. He says there are other laws, aren't there, that are anti-discrimination based on what? Race, sex, and disability? So why are we allowing that discrimination to take hold when it comes to abortion? Isn't the mother then discriminating, and the abortion provider discriminating against an unborn child based on race, sex, and disability? And that's what he's saying. So he's kind of hinting, not so much in a, you know, in a very vocal way, to say, listen, these are going to be the very least of the scope restricting parameters for abortion now. You can't do it for these things. Now, I'm wondering if he's going to say that there are no other restrictions about economics. Okay? But anyway, that's the crux of this whole thing, and it's very important. So thank you again for staying with me here and listening to this. It's very important. Have a great week. God bless you. You bless God. And I'll talk to you next week. Thank you. Bye.
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10: This is Randall Yearout on Leaders. Our government leaders swear an oath to support and defend the Constitution of the United States before they're allowed to exercise the powers of their offices. This oath automatically requires those office holders to act as a check on usurped or abused power among those within any branch of the government. Why is it, then, that when the Congress assumes for itself powers reserved by the Constitution to the states or the people, the president doesn't object with the defense of the Constitution and refuse to execute unlawful legislation? Or when the president creates Soviet-style czars to violate the public rights, why doesn't the Congress speak up? Or when the court begins striking down the laws of the Union states in violation of the public rights and in favor of international norms, why don't the other two branches bring misdemeanor charges against those offending judges? It appears that our leaders in government think that a non-intervention policy on another branch's behavior is more virtuous than executing the oath they took to support and defend the Constitution. James Madison said in Federalist Paper 51 that if men were angels, no government would be necessary, and that if angels were our governors, no Constitution would be necessary. Our Constitution is necessary, however, and our public officials are proving to us the very reason this is so. The Constitution outlines the restricted powers we, the people, gave to our governors. For our leaders to disobey them is to break the supreme law of the land, which is to be dealt with by impeachment and removal from office. I think the only way to effectively ensure the reinstatement of our American form of law and government is to replace nearly every last congressman with one who will honor his oath.
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12: 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She didn't just visit the sick and poor. She moved in with them because they needed help. 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Compassion. 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
1: In 1987, some inner city first graders were promised a college education. 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

0: And this is Brent Allen Winters, CommonLawyer.com, www.commonlawyer.com, coming to you again from the hinterlands of the Wabash River Valley. We're still on the same subject, a series of an unknown number of parts, comparing and contrasting the law of the city, called the civil law, with the law of the land, called the common law, our common law. Our common law pervades everything we do. Yesterday, I heard a lawyer on the radio, a well-seasoned, well-experienced criminal defense lawyer, 42 years of practice this year. He's a veteran of the courts. He's in the courts constantly. He's not one of these mere transaction lawyers that draws up papers and reviews contracts. No, he's in the courts, using what folk call common law rights to defend his clients. The man is not only highly educated, he's educated, a product of one of the Ivy League law schools, well known and famous. His family was able to send him to such a place, and he got a first-rate education. But all that being true, for all of his learning, all of the instruction of learned men, habituating him over the years to organization of thought, brevity of words, efficiency of words, having boiled her all down over the decades, at bottom, fundamentally, he was off. He is off. Conservative? You betcha. Christian? Don't mention it. He's about as Bible-thumping as you can get, but he's off. And the reason he's off is not entirely his fault. The evil empire has wormed and weaseled their way into the minds and the souls of men. And these useful idiots are smart. They may be wrong, but they're smart. And they mask the truth. They supplant it with something that sounds conservative, but it isn't. And I like to listen to him because he's not only smart and informed, he's clever and pleasant to listen to. But of course, in a lot of cases, therein lies the danger. You know, if a fella gets formally educated over the years, he grows increasingly confident in his ability to take a written text and stand on his own judgment as to what it means and what it says. In fact, if you're a lawyer licensed to practice law someplace in these United States, the Code of Ethics for Lawyers demands that the lawyer rest upon his own judgment and not rely upon the judgment, the discernment of another. In no way do I disparage the man. As I said, I like him, and I've learned things from him. But here's where the rub lies. First, he said, for instance, that America is a republic and not a democracy. Well, that statement is popular among patriots, but it is patriot mythology. Why? Well, it's right that it says that America is no democracy. Democracy. Democrasis in the Greek tongue. Demos means people, and krasis means power. Power of the people, or the people rule, and it comes down to a majority, 51%. Of course, that always means that up to 49% of the people at any given point are going to have their rights trampled. Oh, we have majority vote in elections. No, not majority. The majority of those that are willing to vote, that's a lot of difference right there. Then we also have majority of those that are willing to vote in our legislative branch, our Congress of the United States and our state legislators. But that's not what's final in America. No, what's final in America, the final arbiter of right and wrong, and this brings us to his second error, but I want to finish this first one first. He said we are not a democracy, we are a republic. Well, that's not entirely true either, because republicanism is based upon the majority principle as well. Republicanism is simply this. A representative assembly meets, and that's the form of a republic. If you have a representative assembly, and by majority vote they pass legislation, that's a republican element of our country, no question, but we are not a republic. Why? Because that majority vote of the legislative body, Congress or the state legislature, is not the final word on anything. And not only that, those that are credited with making well known throughout the world this idea we call democracy, the ancient Greeks, they also called it a republic. In fact, those two words, democracy and republic, were utterly interchangeable to them. They both meant the same thing. Democracy means by the letters the people power, or the power of the people, demo, krasis. And then the word republic means back to the people. Both of them fundamentally mean the same thing. They are synonyms. And as all synonyms, they, each word, democracy and republic, stress a different aspect of the same fundamental idea, which is majority rule. Do we have a republican element in our government? Yes, we do. It's called the legislature. Do we have a majority principle in our government? Yes, we do. It's the majority vote of the legislature. But that's not final. That is final in a pure republic. Majority vote is final, and it is the expression of the single will of the majority and rule by the single will of the majority expressed on any given point. So, at bottom, America is neither republic, that word doesn't appear in our Constitution of the United States, except to say we are guaranteed, each state is guaranteed a republican form of government. What does that mean? Our Supreme Court has weighed in on that. According to our common law, it just means this, that a legislative body has been seated. That's all it means. And they don't go any further than that, and they won't. Matter of fact, they said they won't. So then there is that element of republicanism and democracy in our government. But what is our government then if it is neither republic nor democracy? That is, at bottom, well, our government in America is a government of common law. Common law. And again, that brings us to the second error of this otherwise well-seasoned and informed man. He said that the branches of government, the legislative, the executive, and the judicial, the legislative is the passer of laws, the executive is the enforcer of the law passed, and the judicial branch, the judicial power, is the applier of those laws in individual instances, interpreter and applier. Well, this fellow said that these branches are not co-equal. He didn't say which one of them was the final word on anything. He was adamant that the Supreme Court of the United States is not the final word on anything, the court of last resort. In individual instances from whose decision there is no meaningful appeal, he said that's not true. Well, he's right. Yeah, he's utterly right on that point. Well, then who is the final court of last resort from whose decision there is no meaningful appeal? Well, he didn't go that far, but I would suspect he would have said the majority, whether of the legislature or of the people themselves. He made comments such as, well, if we'd have voted on Roe v. Wade, it would have never came down the way it did in the Supreme Court. And then he said, who said the Supreme Court's got the final word on anything? You won't find that in the Constitution of the United States. Well, he's right on that point, too. But if he thinks the majority principle at some point has the final word, he's wrong on that point. In other words, Congress doesn't have the final word on anything, and neither does your state legislature within the boundaries of your state. Why? Well, because we're a common law government. Well, then who does have the final word? Well, in a common law country, a jury of 12, without any disagreement, no majority principle, they all have to agree, that becomes the final word in individual instances from whose decision of fact there is no meaningful appeal. Unless, as our Constitution of the United States says, the course of the common law is not followed, respecting the use of the jury. Is it chosen and impaneled according to the course of our common law? Did it deliberate according to the course of our common law? Was it properly sequestered during its deliberation? Did the sheriff or his deputed fella, did he stand guard and take custody of the jury that they wouldn't be interfered with during their deliberation? Were the instructions to the jury lawful, etc., etc.? Well, if the courses of our common law are not followed respecting the use of the jury, then yes, the decision of the jury is overturnable. But otherwise, no, it's not really overturnable, and our appellate courts have been pretty careful about not doing that. Well, then what about the Supreme Court of the United States? Well, this fellow said that the Supreme Court of the United States is not the final word on anything. I say, hear, hear, that's right. The Supreme Court says they're the final word on things. They write about it. They publish white papers saying they are. Friends, neighbors, and kin, we have a word of technical significance for that kind of a doctrine. We call it at home here in the Wabash Valley, BS. That stands for bottom sediment. No, not sentiment, sediment. Sediment. BS is that stuff that collects in the bottom of that oil tank or wooden saltwater tank. Saltwater tanks were made of wood because that way they wouldn't rust. A lot of saltwater comes up with crude oil. But in all those cases, bottom sediment, BS, collects over the months and the years. And if it isn't disposed of, it will fill up your tank and you can't use it anymore. Well, that's what this kind of a doctrine is that says that the Supreme Court of the United States is the court of last resort, from whose decision there is no meaningful appeal. Let me be precise. As among men, it is the court of last resort, but that doesn't mean that it's the final word. You see, there's a difference. A final word from whose decision there is no meaningful appeal. By the way, if you find out who has the final word on anything, from whose decision there is no meaningful appeal, anciently, in the Semitic world, of which there are about 15 languages, 15 tongues, including Arabic and Hebrew and Chaldee and all the dialects of them, such a person was called an El or an Elohim in the plural, a god. What is a god? A god is one who has, or who is recognized to have, the final decision in individual instances from whose judgment there is no meaningful appeal. Who is that in America, in a common law country like ours, different than all, blamed near all of the rest of the world? It is the jury. The 12-man jury. No, it's not the Supreme Court. No, it's not the President of the United States and all of his bureaucracies. No, it is not the Congress of the United States. Well, then what are they? They are co-equal. That means that neither one of them trumps the other two. That's what that means. They're in constant, never-ending tension, the legislative, the executive, and the judicial branch in a common law country, in a common law jurisdiction, such as your state, with the exception, of course, of Louisiana and Quebec up in Canada, that province. But all other jurisdictions here in North America are common law jurisdictions, and the branches of government are co-equal. Well, this fellow said otherwise. Why did he say that? Well, right-headed as he is on so many things, and commonsensical, and experienced, and tempered to the courts, and learned, why didn't he know that? Because that's the one thing that the evil empire knows if it obscures the distinction between the law of the land and the law of the city. Oh, and he also said that case precedent, the method of case precedent, is wrong, and law schools are doing it wrong. Is that true? Well, there's some truth in that, but still, case precedent is what distinguishes us from the rest of the world, the law of the city world. Listen, if the branches of government are co-equal, then each one stands on its own judgment. It does not depend upon the judgment of another, the courts of the United States, the Supreme Court of the United States. Nothing in our tradition of common law binds the Supreme Court to look to the statute. Oh, if they want to, they can agree with the statute, but if it's not a statute that is consonant with common law sensibilities, which means it would be constant and consonant with our Constitution of the United States, if it's not, well, then they may say, well, we don't agree. And if they do not exercise independent judgment, as also must the Congressman of the United States and the President of the United States, then our freedoms won't last very long. No, in a common law country, every man will answer. Every man will answer to his Maker for the decisions he makes, and those decisions come down to what's right and what's wrong. And that's the expression, friends, neighbors, and kin. That's the expression of law. That's the way it works. Now, this final court of last resort called the jury is the final court of last resort among men. In individual instances only, not a broad brush, as a legislature would paint or as an executive would enforce. No, our courts is where justice is delivered, and it can only be delivered to the individual. Individually, instance by instance, fact pattern by fact pattern. There is no other way. This is Brent Allen Winters. 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But don't forget this. We are not fundamentally a republic. We are not fundamentally a democracy here in America. We are fundamentally a government of common law. Therefore, the branches of government are co-equal, each branch. Neither of the three branches of government are required to rely upon any of the other branches for the rectitude and the rightness of what they do. No. They can learn from the other branches. They can be guided by them if they want to, but not otherwise. If they know they're wrong. 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Stay with us. We'll be right back after this short break here on Liberty Works Radio Network.
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2: This is Randall Yearout on Jurisdiction. When the U.S. territories applied for admission into the Union as states, the overarching principle that drove this decision was the desire to determine their own destinies and to be removed from what the U.S. Constitution calls the exclusive legislative jurisdiction of the Congress over the properties owned by the U.S. government. When what is now the state of Washington removed itself from this exclusive jurisdiction, it was required to write its own constitution, which would provide for a representative republican form of government for its citizens, such as the case for every state which joined our union. Today, our U.S. government officials and bureaucrats have lost sight of this fact, and now want to reassert exclusive legislative jurisdiction over the states and turn them into administrative subdivisions as though we were territories again. Sorry, U.S. government, but the Constitution says you don't have that authority. And Americans are beginning to realize that our founders intended for the individual states to either succeed or fail based on their own laws and policies. If the people don't like the way a particular state operates, they can move to another one where they do. The way our federal government operates today, the entire nation either succeeds or fails based on the policies of 535 legislators in Washington, D.C. And from what we can see from its history of failed social policies, I don't think these guys could pour sand out of a boot if the directions were written on the heel. We need to replace the socialist mindset in Washington, D.C. and our state governments with a restored American view of law and government.
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4: 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You know, so much has happened over those years with the Creation Museum and now the coming Ark Encounter. And we're so thankful for what God has accomplished. As time has passed, our focus hasn't changed, and the ministry of AIG is more important than ever. You see, we live in a day when our culture as a whole has turned its back on God's Word. And sadly, our anti-God culture is infiltrating the minds of our young people and is drawing them away from Christ. We need to teach families and churches to think biblically and equip them with the answers to the skeptical questions of our day. This is so vital in today's culture.
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0: This is Brent Allen Winters, CommonLawyer.com. We're back for the second segment of the hour, continuing our discussion concerning the laws of nature and the laws of nature's God, more particularly, the laws of nature, our common law, our law of the land, and we've been comparing and contrasting it with its ever-present antagonist on every continent and in every age, the law of the city. You see, in the English-speaking world, the word conscience has always stressed not what one may want to do, that is one's will, but rather it stresses what one knows and what one understands, and hence what he speaks. Thus the Westminster Confession uses this word to denote knowledge one has gathered and conclusions one has drawn from that knowledge. Knowledge gathered in your head and conclusions that you have drawn from that knowledge, we call that conscience. And simply put, conscience denotes that which one believes he knows and what he thinks. So in sum, what I mean to say is conscience is what is in your head and what you're willing to express about what is in your head. It does not primarily, in the English-speaking world, stress what you do or what you don't do. Not action as much as thought and speech. And now it's said that this barrister by the name of Fuller had advised his clients back there in the 16th, 17th century, from the 16th into the 17th century, he advised his clients to refuse the oath that the prerogative courts of the executive branch of government, the bureaucratic courts, the non-common law courts, refuse the oath and remain silent. Freedom not to talk, that's what we're talking about here. Well, because his clients followed his counsel, the Star Chamber in England and the High Commission priest judges jailed Fuller's clients for contempt of court. And then in response, Fuller appealed to the judges of the common law court, to the King's Bench, for the writ of habeas corpus. It's been around a long time. We still have it here in America. And that writ called habeas corpus is in every common law jurisdiction in the world, but there just aren't that many, but it's there. It's a part of our common law. And by the way, habeas corpus is a statute. Folks sometimes say, well, our common law is not statute law. Listen, friends, neighbors, and kin, every person with a position in government, and even those in a position outside of government, such as you and me, have an affirmative duty that God has given to us to decide and to act upon what we believe to be His will, His law, the will of the sovereign. And that no less applies to legislators than it does to judges and jurors. When legislators decide to try to pass a piece of legislation, it's their responsibility to ensure that it is consonant with the laws of nature, our common law, consonant with the law of nature's God, the will of the sovereign as written, as he has written it in the Bible. Well, this is fundamentally how the right to remain silent, a common law right reaching back centuries, came front and center in our English-speaking world and our common law world. And in face of the High Commission Court, the common law courts, the Privy Council of the King, and the King himself, this barrister by the name of Nicholas Fuller, denied all claimed royal prerogative to grant authority to the High Commission and its Inquisition over the conscience of the individual. Conscience, you see, what is in your head constitutes, comprises your conscience. And whatever's in there, you don't have to tell anybody if you don't think you should. Therefore, we have what we call the right to remain silent. The flip side of that coin is the right to speak. The First Amendment of our Constitution of the United States is there to protect one's right to speak and to protect one's right to not speak. Both of these taken together constitute your responsibility, your duty, your, to use the old Anglo-Dane word, your right of governance over your own tongue. Nobody can take that from you unless you give it to them. Don't do it. No, it's your choice in every case, in every individual instance. Now Fuller, he protested to the priests. They were priests, Roman priests. They were the judges of the High Commission Court, which wasn't a court at all. No, it was an executive tribunal. That's different than a common law court. And he protested, and he said that their procedure in that High Commission, listen to him, he said the procedure was popish, under jurisdiction not of Christ but of Antichrist. Well, why did he say that? Well, because the Pope says and still says and said then he is the vicar of Christ. That's Latin, vicar of Christ. The way to say that in the Greek of the Newer Testament is antichristos. Antichrist, vicar, is the preposition that means most fundamentally in the Latin tongue, in place of. The preposition in the Greek tongue of the Greek New Testament, and remember, our New Testament, first written in the Greek tongue, and four times there is the word Antichristus, translated into Latin, it's vicar. So he says here that the jurisdiction is claimed here is popish. It's under the authority of the Pope, and what does the Pope claim? He claims to be in place of Jesus Christ, Antichrist, exacerbating the effect of this offending truth. Nicholas Fuller added that the bishops were embezzling the fines of the poor, nonconformist preachers, instead of paying them into the exchequer, that is, the Treasury Department of the Crown, of the government. They were fining people. This happens in America a lot. Fine people, and if they don't take the whole caboodle, they just rake their cut off the top. That's called a felony, by the way, but it happens. And he said it was happening there, and at such times, Nicholas Fuller told his clients, and he quoted the Bible when he said it, I'm quoting too, the answer of the tongue is from the Lord. You can look that up, Exodus 4, chapter 4, verse 12, Proverbs, chapter 16, verse 1, and the Gospel of Matthew, chapter 10, verses 18 through 21. You get the idea there. Well, that concludes our discussion of the common lawyer, the barrister, Nicholas Fuller, the man that brought to the forefront our common law right, responsibility, to not speak and not reveal what is in your mind, the right to remain silent. Well, next we have a character, even, if you can believe it, more colorful than Nicholas Fuller. His name, he was an Englishman, his name, John Lilburn, L-I-L-B-U-R-N-E, John Lilburn. He called himself, and other people called him, Freeborn John Lilburn. Now, one of the great students of the history of this right to remain silent wrote a book. The name of the book is called Origins of the Fifth Amendment, published 1968. Of John, Freeborn John Lilburn, he said this. Listen to him. He said, if John Lilburn were the last man in the world, John would fight with Lilburn, and Lilburn with John. Now, that's right, seldom born were men such as Freeborn John Lilburn. He held a captain's commission in Parliament's cause against the Royalist. In the English Civil War, he was aide-de-camp to, equivalent to it, to Oliver Cromwell, the general, the commanding chief of the forces of Parliament. They won the conflict, by the way. John Lilburn, during that time, was captured in action. The Royalist, that is, those that fought for the crown against Parliament, they tried him, put him to trial, and sentenced him to death, after which Parliament bluffed the Royalist into releasing him. Freeborn John Lilburn then became the confidant of Oliver Cromwell, returned to the front, and rose to the rank of lieutenant colonelcy. But because Parliament, following its victory over the crown, resorted to the civil law inquisitorial devices that John Lilburn had fought to end in England, he became disillusioned, as veterans often do, and he became vocal against Parliament. Could be said of Lilburn, a soldier, defending his country's rights, is grieved when his country his services slights. But when he remonstrates and finds no relief, 'tis it a wonder his anger replaces his grief? Well, that pretty much sums it up for John Lilburn. Thus, in the year 1637, late in that year, Parliament, on a technicality, issued a warrant for John Lilburn's arrest, accusing him, listen to this, accusing him of interfering with the prerogatives of Parliament. You see, Parliament had won the war against the crown. Therefore, they said, the will of Parliament is now sovereign in England. It is supreme. Well, if there's anything worse than a single one-man show for government, it's a one-will show of a combination of men called a legislative body like Parliament. The tyranny magnifies in such a case in most instances. Well, it's said that seldom born are men such as Freeborn John Lilburn. Well, by now, I know you know my favorite quote, he who never quotes is never quoted, so I'm going to quote again. This time, a fellow that wrote a book called Jury Nullification, The Evolution of a Doctrine. I met this fellow. A fellow that wrote this book. At the first showing of that movie, Back about 2006, the first showing of it to about a dozen of us, the name of the movie was a documentary called Freedom to Fascism. Freedom to Fascism. The producer of that movie invited about a dozen of us to come and watch it in Dallas. And this fellow that wrote this book about jury nullification was there. Well, he says this. He said, John Lilburn, he got this right. John Lilburn proved to be, by any standard, the most remarkable person connected with the history of the origins of the right against self-incrimination. And in extraordinary abundance, everything about him was extraordinary. Lilburn had an incomparable ability to dramatize himself and his cause. From the year 1637, when he was but 23 years old, until his death 20 years later, he managed to keep his government in a hectic state, standing trial for his life 4 times. Yet he could easily have had positions of high preferment if he had thrown in his lot with Parliament or Cromwell. Instead, he sacrificed everything in order to be free to attack injustice from any source. He once accurately described himself as an honest, true-bred, free-born Englishman that never in his life loved a tyrant nor feared an oppressor. And in his own day, he was known as Freeborn John. He was obstreperous, fearless, indomitable, and cantankerous. One of the most flinty, contentious men who ever lived. Well, having read about his life, I would have to agree with this description. In the year 1649, during his trial for high treason, John Lilburn successfully argued to the jury that the jurors are judges of the law as well as the facts. And when Lord Keble interjected, stating that the jurors were not judges of the law, John Lilburn claimed principles of Anglo-Saxon justice and addressed the justices as no more than Norman intruders. Well, after Parliament imprisoned Lilburn at Newgate Prison, he wrote pamphlets showing how Fuller's argument, the fellow we spoke of before, how his argument and Coke's commentaries on Magna Carta, in the second volume of his Institutes, had influenced his thinking. John Lilburn became a well-known jailhouse common lawyer while at Newgate Prison. A number of books written on the life of John Lilburn, here's another one. He said this about John Lilburn. Here it is. Called to the bar at Newgate Prison, where he now practiseth, he hath the book of statutes there lying open before him, which he reads and interprets to all the poor ignorant people that visit him. In the petition of right, observed Lilburn, the true meaning of Magna Carta had been laid bare. It is declared to be contrary to common law to force a man to answer questions concerning himself, or for refusal to commit him to prison. Well, at length, Oliver Cromwell, by letter written, persuaded Parliament to free Lilburn. And Cromwell argued that to censure an officer such as Lilburn, an officer of the army, of Parliament, for his opinion in point of conscience, by keeping him jailed, discouraged the army because the rights, he said, the rights Lilburn insisted Parliament observe, were those for which the parliamentary forces had risked their lives. So Cromwell said this in his letter. He said, it was for the liberty whereof, and to free themselves from the shackles in which the Romish bishops would enslave them, that the army had been principally raised. Respecting the right to remain silent, a fellow by the name of Gibb identifies Puritans with common lawyers. He said, Puritans and common lawyers had convinced themselves that, as a matter of the conscience and fairness, an oath that compelled self-incrimination was both evil and violative of common law. But nowadays, legislators, prosecutors, and courts declare acts crimes that according to God's word are not. This is Brent Allen Winters, commonlawyer.com. Stay with us. We'll be right back after this short break here on Liberty Works Radio Network.
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12: Reacting to the Republican cave-in on the shutdown of the government and the defunding of Obamacare, Rush Limbaugh, in a 9-minute diatribe on his radio show, which was republished by WorldNet Daily, complained bitterly that Republicans had been hoodwinked by various political tricks played by Democrats and by the media. Hoodwinked? Really? Seriously, Rush, do you think the Republicans were hoodwinked into abandoning their ostensible purpose of defunding Obamacare? And do you think they were hoodwinked into voting to increase the already staggering debt limit so that both parties can continue their immoral, unconstitutional destruction of American government, the American economy, and the American culture? Do you really think they somehow misread the Constitution, somehow seeing a phantom sentence or a phantom clause in Article 1, Section 8 that authorized them to legislate regarding health care? Is it really likely that this is all some mistake and given a chance to do it all over, the Republican Party would vote and act differently? We don't think so, Rush. Isn't it more likely that those who have been hoodwinked are those who put their trust in the Republican Party and the godless conservative movement? And isn't it beyond time to return to the true American view of law and government, acknowledging the Creator God as the supreme judge of the universe and the written Constitution as the supreme law of the land? This is Michael Anthony Perutka for Institute on the Constitution, bringing you the American view.
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3: It doesn't take sight to reach the top. It takes vision. Eric Weinmayer knew the risks. Less than 1,200 people had ever conquered Mount Everest, and more than 175 had died trying. But still he climbed, not seeing the terrifying drops or the fear on other faces. And when he reached the summit, he didn't even see the view. Because Eric Weinmayer is blind. He proved it doesn't take sight to reach the top. It takes vision. Pass it on.
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4: 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And we're still coming to you, coming at you from the remote hinterlands of the Wabash River Valley. You know, around here, the older folk used to tell me how they learned how to swim. Old Dutch Rothrock, he'd hook up his wooden implement sled. Now, that's not something that a fella drags around only in the wintertime. It's something he would put his horse-drawn implements on and drag it to the field, because a lot of those implements that were horse-drawn, well, you couldn't drag them down the road without tearing them up. So he'd put them up on a sled, and he'd harness his team up to the sled, and here he'd come. He lived about, more than a quarter mile to the east. But we could hear him coming, because dragging that sled on gravel road made a lot of racket. And as he get a little bit closer, we could hear the harness jingling. My brother and I, we were just little fellows, we'd run out and hail him. H-A-I-L. Well, he'd always pull up because he liked us. Not to say he cared much for my granddad or my dad and mom, I don't know. But I know he liked us because his wife, we called her Aunt Bess, she was an Atkins from over toward Nemore. She liked us, and so he liked us. And we liked to watch him and talk to him because we liked to watch him spit. He chewed tobacco, and it amazed us how he went about expectorating, spitting. But he'd talk our legs off, of course. We didn't mind. We just liked to watch him and listen to his stories. And he told the story about how he learned how to swim. He asked us if we knew. We said, well, we think we can swim. I don't know that we really knew that much whether or not we could swim. We were awful little. And he told us about how his dad taught him how to swim, took him down to the creek when it was up. And this is what most men said. They'd go down to the creek with their father, and their father would pick him up and fling him out into the water. Sink or swim. Learn to swim or drown. Well, that's what he said that his father did to him. Him and his brother, Listy. His name was Layman. His brother's name was Listy. Not an unusual story, and I read a story similar to that one in the Terre Haute, Indiana newspaper. At that time, they were building a brand spanking new bridge across the Wabash River. U.S. 50, Route U.S. 50 bridge between Lawrenceville, Illinois, and Vincennes, Indiana, on the other side. Well, they decided to build the bridge, and they decided they were going to name it after one of the more well-known natives of that vicinity of the world, namely Red Skelton. And it's still there, and it's still called the Red Skelton Bridge. Well, they invited Red Skelton. He was living at that time, and he participated in the christening ceremonies of that new bridge across the Wabash River. Well, a newspaper reporter apparently caught up with Mr. Red Skelton and wanted an interview, of course. And that's how I got to read about what he had said in the Terre Haute Star newspaper. So the interviewer asked him, said, well, I suppose you've been around here a lot. And Red said, according to the newspaper. Red Skelton said, well, yeah, I've been around here a lot. He said, I learned how to swim right out there in the river. And the newspaper reporter said, well, tell me about it, Mr. Skelton. He said, well, like most boys back in that day, the way boys learned how to swim, their father would take them out to the river. And in this case, he had a John boat, and he rowed out in the river ways, and he flung me out into the

suppose anybody did a better job. What he really liked was being a clown, and his father before him was a part-time circus clown. He was seasonally employed with a small circus during the warmer months of the year. Well, Red was attracted to what his father did, and he also was attracted to the life of the circus traveling, and that's how he got started. And he kept it up all those years, always having skits he would perform as a clown. But no matter how bad things get, how hard they are, no matter what goes wrong, your father throws you into the river and says sink or swim, well, there's always somebody that's got it a little worse. That was that fella, that boy that got thrown in the river inside of a gunny sack. And as the poet says, don't be a piker, old pard. Just drawing your grit. It's dead easy to quit. It's keeping on living that's hard. And every one of us, at some point, keeps on trying to stay alive. That's the first step. If we didn't, we wouldn't be here. And there's only really one reason to stay alive, and that is to glorify our Maker. So let's do what we can to do that. He gives us that responsibility. It's called the right to life. And the right, as I'm wont to say, is an old Germanic word that means responsibility. Duty. And remember, duty, responsibility, only arises out of law. And if you don't know a little bit of law that applies to you, you don't know what your duty is. Well, that's why we're having these presentations. I want to know more, and there's no better way to learn than to pass along what you've taken in to somebody else. Well, somebody passed it along to me, I'm passing it along to you. And you say, well, I already know all that stuff, Brent. Well, if you know it, it doesn't hurt to hear it again. Well, when we left off in the last segment, I was talking about a fellow by the name of John Freeborn John Lilburn. That's what he called himself, L-I-L-B-U-R-N-E. Don't forget about him. He was mightily used. Gave all of his life to the idea that a man has a right to not talk, and brought it to the forefront of our common law world. Therefore, it's in our Constitution of the United States as a protected fundamental right. Well, let's get on. Let's get on to Westminster and Magna Carta. I'll begin again by quoting a justice of the United States Supreme Court, I believe the youngest one to have ever been appointed. He was appointed at age 32, one of the most influential Supreme Court justices of our country, and without question one of the most ardent, unrelenting protectors of our common law tradition. Well, concerning conscience, a man's gathered knowledge, what he has in his head, Justice Story said this: the rights of conscience are indeed beyond the just reach of any human power. They are given by God and cannot be encroached upon by human authority without criminal disobedience of the precepts of natural as well as revealed religion. I want to come at this statement. Hinder part first. He says that to encroach upon a man's conscience, how do you do that? Well, you try to weasel, trick, force information out of him. That's how you do it. He says that's criminal to do that, and government does it all day, every day in America. Likely the rest of the world as well. But he says to do so is disobedience to natural as well as revealed religion. Ho-ho! He's claiming here that for anybody to violate natural religion or revealed religion, either one of them, is criminal. What does he mean when he say that? What is natural religion? To get straight to it, this is lifted from his statement. It is consistent with the statement of William Blackstone. William Blackstone says that there is the law unwritten, that's our common law, natural law. Natural, yeah, that means in the nature of creation, it's the way things are. The way they are, they're not going to change. That means they're immovable and mutable. They are law, as the old Vikings used to say. We get our word law from the Danish tongue of the Vikings. That which will not move in the natural world. If it won't move, it won't change either. No, what goes up must come down. It's natural law. Well, there's more of those than we even know. It's a crime to try to go against them. It's natural that men marry women and vice versa. And it's unnatural. That's why sodomy and lesbianism were called for centuries the crime against nature, because it's unnatural. And against nature's God. Well, that's natural religion. Religion. What is religion? Religion is one's response back to the lawgiver.

0: the final arbiter of right and wrong, the unchanging one from whose decision there is no meaningful appeal. When our Maker created the created order, He made it so that what goes up must come down. We call it the law of gravity. And our response to the law of gravity, trying not to act like it doesn't exist, oh, we can try to overcome it. We do that every time we stand up from the prone to the sitting position. We overcome gravity by force, but we do not deny its existence, and we know we have to work with it. We cannot say, I can fly anytime I want gravity not to apply to me. I'll just jump off of the balcony of the second story of the house and float around anywhere I want in the air. No, you do that, you're flying in the face of the lawgiver, and you are squandering his gift of life to you, and you may end up dead. Well, he calls that a crime. It is a crime. Suicide, by the way, is a crime. But then there's revealed religion, religare. What's that? That, friends, neighbors, and kin, is the book we call the Bible. Revealed religion. And that's the phrase that Blackstone used for it, and it was well known at that time, and a few decades later, during the days of Justice Joseph Story, he uses it here. Revealed, that means uncovered, will of the true lawgiver. Religion, religare. And our response back to the true lawgiver, our response back, re, that means back, is our binding back to him. That's what religion is. Legare, ligament, lig, binding back. So every time you acknowledge the laws of nature, every time a farmer chooses to plant in the spring, because that's when the plants will grow, he is working with nature, acknowledging that nature isn't going to let it happen any other way. That is an act of worship of the true lawgiver. That's religion. Religion? Yes, again, attributing worth to his will. His will? Yes. You plant in the spring so that you'll have a crop. When you do that, you're confessing that you're not in charge. Well, the Parliament of England summoned in the year 1643, summoned, that means by individual subpoena to individuals, summoned men to come to Westminster Assembly, certain men, men who had spent their lives trying to discover what the Bible means by what it says, spent their lives trying to show how the Bible makes sense and not nonsense. Parliament summoned such men. They assembled at Westminster to answer a list of questions that Parliament had put forth concerning what revealed religion, the written word of God, what it gave them authority to do, and what the written word of God, the revealed religion of God, barred them from doing. And these men assembled there at Westminster in the year 1643, worked in the light of knowledge gained through the unrelenting experience of more than a century of the refining fires of some of the ugliest persecution. And they thus distinctly expressed applicable biblical truth during a time of keen understanding, sharpened by adversity of the deepest convictions. Truth arises out of adversity. And these men, assembled at Westminster in the year 1643, knew what it was to be under adversity. Many of their friends had died at the stake. They're just the ones that were fortunate not to have had that happen to them. Magna Carta, the big paper, Magna Big Carta, white paper, and the Westminster Confession that came from the minds of these men, they put it on paper, they are alike in at least four respects. First, both arose out of a conflict fomented by the crown claiming absolute royal right against law, the divine right of kings. Second, both were drafted by churchmen of biblical faith. Now, Magna Carta, chief author was Stephen Langton, the foremost Old Testament commentator of his day, and the man that gave us the chapter divisions of our Bibles, which we still use today, Stephen Langton, drafter, chief draftsman of Magna Carta. Third, both Magna Carta and the Westminster Confession were a repudiation of Roman doctrines of religion, law, and government. When I say Roman, I mean Roman Church. Oh, yeah. Pope of Rome excommunicated everyone that had anything to do with Magna Carta. He hated it. Why? Well, it was an expression in that day of the law of the land, what we today call our common law. And that is directly against our common law, is directly against the law of the city, the canon law of the Church of Rome, the Code of Justinian. 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
12: This is Randall Yearout on Leaders. Our government leaders swear an oath to support and defend the Constitution of the United States before they're allowed to exercise the powers of their offices. This oath automatically requires those office holders to act as a check on usurped or abused power among those within any branch of the government. Why is it, then, that when the Congress assumes for itself powers reserved by the Constitution to the states or the people, the President doesn't object with a defense of the Constitution and refuse to execute unlawful legislation? Or when the President creates Soviet-style czars to violate the public rights, why doesn't the Congress speak up? Or when the court begins striking down the laws of the Union states in violation of the public rights and in favor of international norms, why don't the other two branches bring misdemeanor charges against those offending judges? It appears that our leaders in government think that a non-intervention policy on another branch's behavior is more virtuous than executing the oath they took to support and defend the Constitution. James Madison said in Federalist Paper 51 that if men were angels, no government would be necessary, and that if angels were our governors, no constitution would be necessary. Our constitution is necessary, however, and our public officials are proving to us the very reason this is so. The constitution outlines the restricted powers we, the people, gave to our governors. 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I think the only way to effectively ensure the reinstatement of our American form of law and government is to replace nearly every last congressman with one who will honor his oath.
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4: She knows a hollow from a double up. She does snapbacks, backsides, shoots the curl. Bethany Hamilton knows everything about surfing. She just didn't know about the shark. But just months after the attack, and with only one arm, the 13-year-old surfs again. And now she's ripping it better than ever. So next time life puts a little fear in you, just think of Bethany Hamilton hanging 10 on top of a heavy wave. That's real courage. Pass it on.
11: 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The Liberty Revolution is on. Liberty Works.

0: Good evening. My name is Michael Anthony Perucca, and I'm joined here tonight by Pastor David Whitney of Cornerstone Evangelical Free Church in Pasadena, Maryland. And I'm joined by you, and I'm happy to have you here. It's great to talk to people and to be with people who care about their government, care about their country. And on this program, we're going to be talking about biblical view of law and government, as we did a little bit last week, and we're going to explore that a little more this week. And in future programs, we're going to talk a little bit about American history, the way our country was founded, the form of government that our framers and our founding fathers chose, and why they chose it. And we're going to discuss the issues of why they chose it in terms of their view of man, their view of God, and how that played out in the documents and in the form of government they chose. And also, we're going to talk about the constitutional period. We're going to talk, that is to say, the period between the Declaration of Independence and the Constitution itself. We're going to talk about the philosophical views of our founders and the religious views of our founders. And then in subsequent programs, we're going to get into the document itself and talk about the Constitution, the amendments to the Constitution, and how we've moved from the worldview that our founders began the country with into a different worldview. And we're going to talk about those issues as we continue through the program. It's going to be my pleasure to have Pastor Whitney as a co-host here for many of these programs. And David, it's great to have you with
1: us.
0: It's
1: good to be on the air with you, Michael.
0: I know, David, you're about a register lower today than you normally are because you're suffering from a cold that your wife and child brought back from out west, right? Well, listen, David, last week on our program, we introduced a topic that we want to explore a little more deeply during today's program. We were talking about the issue of worldview.
1: That's right.
0: Now, we're not talking there about some view from outer space when we're on the moon looking back at the Earth. We're talking about the way we perceive our place in the world. And what we're talking about here is something that everyone in the world has. Some people might refer to it as your paradigm mm-hmm. or your belief system. But what we mean is an organized system of beliefs that defines our supreme being in our terms and our relationship to that being, and by extension, our relationship to other human beings and to the physical world around us.
1: So everyone has a worldview then?
0: Everybody has a worldview, right. Another way of describing worldview is to say we're talking about somebody's standard of authority.
1: Mm-hmm.
0: What's your standard of authority? To whom is one accountable, and how is that accountability enforced? See, that's going to determine how you treat your family, how you treat other people, how you conduct your affairs in life, your business, how you train your children.
1: Everything. Then.
0: To whom you're loyal?
1: Mm-hmm.
0: Sure. And to whom you give allegiance. And particularly as we talk about American government, which is the subject of this show, and I'm sure our listeners care about it because it's their country
1: That's right.
0: As we say, right? As we talk about American government, this is really very important because our form of government and its procedures and its processes were based upon a particular worldview. In fact, America itself has a traditional and historic worldview that is actually fundamental to American civil government and to the American culture. For example, you know, the United States Code describes the Declaration of Independence as the organic law of the country. The Declaration contains a number of statements that make exceedingly clear, David, the mm-hmm. systematic worldview on which it's premised. As a matter of fact, the very purpose of the Declaration, and we talked about this just today, was to set forth this view, to declare it, to declare to all that out of a decent respect for the opinions of mankind, in Jefferson's words, that they needed to justify and explain for the benefit of the world the causes which compelled them to the separation mm-hmm. from Great Britain. We hold these truths, what truths? These truths, to be self-evident, says the Declaration, that all men are created equal. See, this is a statement that reflects a view, number one, that there is
1: a creator,
0: and that truth can be ascertained through his word and through the law of nature and through human reason, and that his creation is ordered so that we can discern that truth. See, this is but many statements and many documents that reflect the worldview of our founding fathers and the belief system that they relied upon and that they fought for and that they bequeathed to us. We would describe their view, that is to say an American view, as a biblical worldview, wouldn't we?
1: That's right.
0: And as we look around us today, we see that things have changed in America. And many of our institutions, and many of our institutions, many of our government institutions, and many of our government institutions, many of our leaders, really are following a different. Really are following a different.
1: If you look to George Washington, our first president, who said George Washington, our first president, he said that the essential pillars of a civil society.
0: Right. And the presupposition here that I want to talk about, number one, is that the relevance of God and His Word to civil government. You know, David, we live in such a secular age that people out there might be listening to this, or some people might say, well, I thought you were going to talk about government.
1: That's right.
0: And
1: what
0: the Constitution.
1: Have to do with the Bible or with God? Or,
0: what? Yeah. Why are you talking about God? What's God got to do with that? We see such a stark distinction, and we're kind of influenced that way by the media, aren't we?
1: That's right.
0: That there's this, oh, you can't talk about that here because that's religious and this is secular. So the first thing we have to establish here, does God exist?
1: Of course He does. And our founders obviously accepted the existence of God as creator. And they stated that. They knew that God exists. Furthermore, they knew that He had an awareness. He was not some distant being off in a far off galaxy. He had an awareness of what is happening here on Earth. And furthermore, He had a conviction about what was taking place among governments, particularly among the government of England, and what was taking place there. They could discover what He thought because He had chosen to communicate with humankind through His Word, the Bible.
0: Okay, you said something very important there. Now we've gone from He exists to
1: that's
0: He cares.
1: Right. Mm-hmm.
0: Okay, He's not just impersonal thing in the wind here. He's not some. He's not just the wind or the trees or the air. He's not just some impersonal force there.
1: Right.
0: He is a caring, loving, concerned God who makes His will known.
1: That's right, and His will is made known, as our founders clearly stated, through the Bible. One of the myths that we'll deal with in the weeks ahead is the myth that many of our founding fathers were not Christians, that they were somehow deists or so forth. That's a few weeks down, but the truth is they looked to the Bible as the source for what they created in our founding documents. They understood that He had clearly communicated in the Bible much of what God wanted us to understand about law and government. And so God's Word is what they relied upon in terms of the ideas, the worldview that they were using to found our nation. They understood that the purpose of government was very, very clearly stated. The Apostle Paul says in Romans chapter 13, for he, referring to a person in civil government, for he is God's minister to you for good. But if you do evil, be afraid, for he does not bear the sword in vain, for he is God's minister and avenger to execute wrath on him who practices evil.
0: Now, let me ask you there, because you, that's very important. Romans 13 is quoted all the time with respect to our allegiance to government.
1: Mm-hmm.
0: When we say he is the minister of God for good, we're assuming here now that he is exactly that. Is any elected official or any tyrant or any dictator?
1: No.
0: Do we owe allegiance to any dictator or...
1: Yeah, I've talked with some who object to the war for independence and believe that the Christians who involved themselves in that war for independence were disobeying Romans 13.
0: Mm.
1: But they very clearly stated in the Declaration of Independence they were not. They were being obedient to God because the king had violated God's law. The king was no longer a minister of God, and therefore they, in obedience to God, were out from under his authority. They were under God's authority.
0: I put my finger right on the passage from the Declaration mm-hmm. of Independence that backs up that point. If I could just quote this, David, it says, in every stage of these oppressions, talking about the 28 different list of things in the Declaration that we said, the king, he has done this, he has done that. We have petitioned for redress in the most humblest terms. Our repeated petitions have been answered only by repeated injury.
1: Mm-hmm.
0: A prince, and here's the important sentence, a prince whose character is thus marked by every act which may define a tyrant is unfit to be the ruler of a free people. So if this prince who's acting like a tyrant is unfit, we're presupposing here some higher standard to which he must conduct himself as well as we have to conduct ourselves and comport to that authority as well, right?
1: Yes, because in the New Testament we find Christians disobeying the civil authorities many times. The apostles were hauled in and beaten and thrown in prison, and they were asked, on what basis are you disobeying our edict? And they said, we ought to obey God rather than men. And so when civil authorities are in obedience to God's law, then yes, we are to obey them.
0: Now this leads right into a discussion, and just kind of recapping some of the things we talked about last week, that this presupposes this biblical worldview where we have this higher authority, that
1: that's
0: the
1: right.
0: state isn't God. That's a pagan view. The state is ordained by God, and its authority is limited because God retains jurisdiction.
1: Absolute authority.
0: And gives jurisdiction to other organizations or other, jurisdictions such as the church. There's church government. Mm-hmm. There's family government. There's self-government.
1: That's right.
0: It's not institutional, but it's the primary government, really, and the first government that affects us, our self-government. So we have this situation where we have this biblical view and a pagan view. And describe the pagan view for just a minute before we
1: Well, the pagan view is that the state itself is God, and therefore the state's authority is unlimited. It results in state worship and usually dictatorship. That is, whatever the state says is what you have to do, because the state ultimately holds all authority in its hands. That absolute dictatorship.
0: So on the one hand, with a biblical view, we might be patriotic and we might love to see and revere what God has done and appreciate what God
1: through
0: has done
1: government.
0: Through our government.
1: Right.
0: But on the other hand, in a pagan view, we end up in a state worship kind of a situation where my country, right, wrong, or whatever. And that's not really a biblical view either. We're going to come back and talk a little bit more about this, and we're going to get into what law is and what a constitution is when we come back. With more of Institute on the Constitution, so please stay with us.
2: Wrong. A lot of people believe things about the U.S. Constitution that are false. Former American Civil Liberties Union attorney Barry Lynn is a rabid critic of Alabama's Supreme Court Chief Justice Roy Moore's courageous defense of the Ten Commandments. Lynn says, quote, "There are a fringe of attorneys who believe the Tenth Amendment basically trumps the United States Constitution," unquote. Wrong. Embarrassingly wrong. Why? Because the Tenth Amendment in the Bill of Rights is part of the United States Constitution.
0: Hi, I'm Michael Anthony Perutka, co-founder of Institute on the Constitution. Sad to say, Barry Lynn's ignorance about our Constitution is widespread. And this is why I helped found the Institute on the Constitution, to educate our citizens about this very important document. We offer a course about the Constitution, a lecture series about current constitutional issues, and much more. If you're interested in learning the truth about our Constitution, and I hope you are, it's your country, contact me, Michael Anthony Perutka, at 410-760-9068, or visit our website at iotconline.com.
2: Wrong. A lot of people believe things about the U.S. Constitution that are false. Morris Dees, co-founder of the Southern Poverty Law Center, says that putting that Ten Commandments monument in an Alabama state court building is not allowed. Why? Because, says Dees, quote, "the First Amendment very clearly said there has to be a separation of church and state," unquote. Wrong. The First Amendment says nothing at all about separating church and state. Nothing.
0: Hi, I'm Michael Anthony Perutka, co-founder of Institute on the Constitution. Sad to say, Morris Dees' ignorance about our Constitution is widespread. And this is why I helped found the Institute on the Constitution, to educate our citizens about this very important document. We offer a course about the Constitution, a lecture series about current constitutional issues, and much more. If you're interested in learning the truth about our Constitution, and I hope you are, it's your country, contact me, Michael Anthony Perutka, at 410-760-9068, or visit our website at iotconline.com.
2: Wrong. A lot of people believe things about the U.S. Constitution that are false. Richard Land, president of the Southern Baptist Convention's Ethics and Religious Liberty Commission, has criticized Alabama Supreme Court Chief Justice Roy Moore for standing firm in his defense of the Ten Commandments. Land has accused Moore of undermining the rule of law and said that he is dismayed because Moore has been, quote, defying a court order, unquote. Wrong. In fact, judges who have ruled against Judge Moore are the ones undermining the rule of law, and a court order is not necessarily the law.
0: Hi, I'm Michael Anthony Peruca, co-founder of Institute on the Constitution. Sad to say, Richard Land, like a lot of Americans, is ignorant about our Constitution. This is why I helped found Institute on the Constitution, to educate our citizens about this very important document. If you're interested in learning the truth about our Constitution, and I hope you are, it's your country, contact me, Michael Anthony Perutka, at 410-760-9068, or visit our website at iotconline.com. Welcome back to Institute on the Constitution. It's an honor to be with you. My name is Michael Anthony Perutka, and as I said sometime here, it's an attitude of gratitude that we bring to this program. It's a privilege to be able to talk with you about these very, very important issues. I have said before that this is my passion. Constitutional government is my passion, and I hope it's yours too, because it is your country. And I hope that this is something that you will care about. And as we discuss some of these issues, you'll care increasingly about. I want to tell you about our website. Institute on the Constitution has a website at iotconline.com. That's iotconline.com. And you can reach us by dialing 410-760-9068. That's 410-760-9068. We offer a number of programs and courses that will get you up to speed and start to connect the dots for you with respect to what you might perceive to be wrong out here in our civil government and in our culture. And this might start to connect some dots as to why and what we can do, what you can do practically, palpably, to make a difference. So again, I'm joined here by Pastor David Whitney of Cornerstone Evangelical Free Church in Pasadena, Maryland. It's great to have you with me, David.
1: It's great to be on the air.
0: And as we left, we were talking about worldview, and I want to ask you this. We're talking about law and government. Define law for us here. What is law?
1: In the Bible, there's two. The Old Testament word for law is Torah, and the idea, essential idea of that term is to direct, to point out, or to lead. In the New Testament, the Greek term is nomos, a commandment or an assignment from a higher authority. So we might conclude that law is a rule of conduct backed by force, not just custom.
0: Okay, let me stop you there,
1: sure.
0: Because I want to use an example here. We've used this before about eating ice cream with your fingers, okay? You could think about eating ice cream with your fingers, and that's not very nice. It's not very pleasant. It's not a very welcome word picture there. And you're probably not going to get invited to the next church social or whatever if you do that in public. But are you going to put in jail for
1: no,
0: that?
1: No, there's no law.
0: Okay, it's customary that we don't do that.
1: That's right.
0: It's customary that we eat ice cream with utensils or in an ice cream cone, perhaps. So that's customary.
1: Mm-hmm.
0: But nobody's going to lock you up,
1: that's
0: put
1: right.
0: you away for that. So, but law is backed by force.
1: That's right. And the force is a God, as we read from Romans 13, is a God-given mandate to the civil government. That's why the sword is a very clear reference to capital punishment, that God has given government by his decree this role to play in society. And
0: the third issue is very
1: important, because the law is not just a rule of conduct backed by force, not just custom, but it's based on a higher moral authority.
0: Huge point here.
1: Especially today, when you have the edict of a federal judge being called the rule of law. And so as Judge Roy Moore has stated, that he is following the law. He is the law keeper. It's the federal judge whose edict is breaking the law and violating the law, and yet most people say, well, wait a minute. If it's a federal court order, it's law. Mm-hmm. But that federal court order is the opinion, as it's titled in the statement, of the opinion of that judge.
0: Right. I'm thinking of a Mark Twain quote. I think it was Mark Twain, where he said, it's not that the American people don't know stuff. It's that they know so many things that just ain't so. And one of the things that we seem to quote-unquote know, but that just ain't so, is that federal judges and federal court orders are law.
1: Yes.
0: And are they?
1: No, they're not.
0: Matter of fact, they're called opinions, aren't they?
1: The title of every edict from a federal judge is called an opinion.
0: But it's not an edict. It's not a law. It is an opinion. And that's, you raise a very important point about the Chief Justice, who was our guest 2 weeks ago on the program.
1: October 3rd,
0: what a wonderful example he is. And some have called him a modern-day Daniel, because he is really understanding that principle, that law comes from a higher authority.
1: Yes.
0: And anything that looks like law, we in the legal profession we say under the color of law,
1: mm-hmm.
0: something that's under the color of law, that's not consonant, not consistent, not harmonious with God's law, is not law.
1: And the amazing thing that's taking place in our culture is not only are people removed from that concept that there's a higher law above, say, the Constitution of our nation, but they now have the belief that even if a federal judge issues an edict that's in violation of the Constitution, that the Constitution is not above that judge. It's that judge's word alone that makes law.
0: If this Constitution is the supreme law of the land, then it's the supreme law of the land. It's supreme over what a judge might say as well. The judges have to follow it as well as
1: That's right.
0: follow it. So to say it's the supreme law encompasses that concept, isn't it? Now, we're going to talk about Blackstone for a minute here. Sir William Blackstone wrote commentaries on the law of England, and
1: mm-hmm.
0: back in our founders' day, everybody quoted
1: Blackstone. Oh, yes.
0: Blackstone
1: and they all
0: was,
1: had that on their bookcase.
0: Blackstone was a preeminent authority.
1: Yes.
0: And although in law school, and I have to just divert for a second here and tell you, when I went to law school, I had heard of Blackstone, but and I had seen his name in footnotes, but I never really understood what Blackstone, why he was such a preeminent authority, mm-hmm. and what he really said. I wasn't really encouraged in law school to do that. I'm not saying it was a conspiracy against Michael Peruca, but I don't. At the same time, I don't think we were encouraged to learn about Blackstone either. And Blackstone was quoting scripture
1: That's right.
0: in much of what he laid down in the case law, the commentaries on the laws of England. But let's get through this here, because I want you to tell us, what are the forms of law that Blackstone talked about?
1: He spoke of revealed law, which is found in scripture. The Bible contains God's revealed law.
0: Okay, so we got revealed law.
1: Revealed law. The law of nature, which is actually the phrase our founders used in the Declaration of Independence. It was clear that the revealed law, the law of nature, is human conscience and human reason, and that municipal law, that is, law enacted by a civil government, is only valid if it conforms to revealed law and the law of nature.
0: So we've got revealed law, the law of nature, and then municipal law is that which civil government enacts, but it's no good. It's void. It's the empty
1: That's
0: set.
1: Right.
0: Unless it is comporting with those first two, revealed
1: right.
0: law and natural
1: which are
0: law
1: both
0: of nature.
1: Forms of God's law.
0: Okay, and what we're talking about here, are we talking about something revolutionary here?
1: No. Our this founders is a, understood this
0: an
1: very
0: American
1: clearly.
0: Understanding. Before we finish the show here, I want you to tell us what a constitution is. From Black's Law Dictionary, give us that definition of a constitution.
1: The constitution is the organic and fundamental law of a nation or state, which may be written or unwritten, establishing the character and the conception of its government, laying the basic principles to which its internal life is to be conformed, organizing the government, and regulating, distributing, and limiting the functions of its different departments, and prescribing the extent and manner of the exercise of sovereign powers. That's Black's Law Dictionary, 4th edition.
0: Okay, so it can be written or unwritten. It's fundamental, it's more general and basic than any statutory
1: That's right.
0: law. And it's the organic law of a country or nation. And every organization has one, doesn't it?
1: Even if it's not written.
0: Now listen, I want to close by saying that it's our distinct opinion here that unless we know our history, unless we understand the view of our founders, that we're going to be in big trouble here. It's very important in understanding law and government to understand the history of America and how our form of government was developed. I want to thank you for being with us here,
1: My
0: David.
1: Privilege.
0: We're going to talk next week more about the settlement of America, the evangelization of America. And I want to remind folks that tomorrow night, Steve, my brother Steve, will have Joe Scheidler on his program, and he won that Supreme Court case recently of Now v. Scheidler. And I want to remind you that our website is iotconline.com. And I want to remind you that anyone who desires to be ignorant and free desires what never was and never will be. This is Michael Anthony Peruca. Thanks for being with us on Institute on the Constitution.

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I'm here to give you anything you like. 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You have come to the right place. 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I'll tell you why.

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5: When Benjamin Franklin walked out of Independence Hall in Philadelphia after the Constitution was approved, the story goes that a woman approached him saying, "Well, Dr. Franklin, what kind of a government have you given us?" Legend has it that Franklin responded by saying, "A republic, if you can keep it." Well, after 222 years, it seems fair to ask, have we kept the American Constitutional Republic? Judging by the likes of Senator Mark Warner of Virginia, the answer, regrettably, is no. You see, just a few days ago, Senator Warner conducted a town hall meeting in Fredericksburg, Virginia. During the meeting, a woman asked him to specifically identify what part of the Constitution, what article and clause, granted the federal government authority over health care. His answer was amazing. You can see it on YouTube by just typing in the words Mark Warner Healthcare Town Hall. Just type Mark Warner Healthcare Town Hall. In this brief video, Senator Warner admits that the Constitution does not permit Congress to interfere in either healthcare or education. But amazingly, despite the loud objections of his constituents, he defends the practice. Warner goes on to equate this lawless federal spending with someone's right to own a telephone. This was truly bizarre, and the people of Fredericksburg were not amused. Warner is not alone, of course. Most of his comrades have either never read the document they swore an oath to defend, or they have such contempt for it and for us that they seemingly don't care. Dear Dr. Franklin, we would like to keep the republic you gave us, but we need to lose those who won't defend it. This is Michael Anthony Peruca for Institute on the Constitution, bringing you the American View.

0: Good evening and welcome to Institute on the Constitution. My name is Michael Anthony Perugia and it is an honor to be with you this evening. It's always an honor to be with people who care about their country and care about their country's history and government. And that's what we discuss here on Institute on the Constitution. As I've said before, we approach this with an attitude of gratitude because it is something that we are thankful for, to be able to have been raised and live in the United States of America, a country which has such a wonderful history of freedom. We have had the blessings of liberty that have come to us from our forefathers and from God himself, and that's what we want to pass on to our children and our children's children. It's an honor to have Pastor David Whitney again with me this week, the pastor of Cornerstone Evangelical Free Church in Pasadena, Maryland.
1: Thank you, Michael. It's a pleasure to be with you tonight.
0: It's great to be with you, and we want to pick up a little bit where we left off last week. We ended up because we were talking about, well, why is history important? What does history tell us, and why do we want to know the history of America?
1: Well, you know, from a biblical perspective, and we come at everything we talk about here on the program from a biblical perspective, the Bible is a record of God's dealing with humankind from the very beginning of time, from the Garden of Eden on down to not only our day, but the scripture ultimately tells us there is a future day, a day of reckoning coming. And so in a sense, the Bible is a record of God's involvement and God's interaction with humankind. It's his story, someone has said. And so although the Bible does not speak specifically about our own nation and this era of history, it kind of jumps over, but it gives us an understanding that God is at work in the affairs of human beings. Mm. And he is certainly at work in the affairs of the foundation of our nation and the discovery of this continent and all that took place leading up to the foundation of our nation. God's hand was at work in all of that, if we believe, as we do, that the Bible teaches that God is sovereign. That is, there's nothing that happens in his universe that he is not intimately involved with.
0: So nations don't get raised up and nations don't fall, and countries don't prosper or decline without it being part of his plan. That's a biblical worldview.
1: That's right.
0: And now you and I share that worldview, but what's really important in terms of studying American history is and American government is that's the worldview that our founders had.
1: Yes.
0: That's, you know, I want to underline that idea of his story with just a little personal anecdote, if you don't mind, David. Just the other evening, my daughter approached me and she asked me whether the word history is capitalized. And I said, well, you know, not normally. In some sense, if you were talking about, you know, your course of study and you said, I'm studying American history, that because it's a title, it might be capitalized. And she said, well, I thought that history was meant his story. Hmm. And I thought, what a beautiful image. And I'm so thankful again that my daughter sees it that way and has that understanding. Many people don't, but I just thought that maybe that little story will help to underline that and emphasize that we should see history as his story.
1: That's right.
0: So the reason we want to talk to you about this worldview is because it is an American worldview.
1: Yes.
0: This is the way Americans think. Generally, people that we call Americans now don't think this way. In effect, I guess what I'm saying, David, is that's they're not Americans
1: in their
0: worldview thinking, because this is an American view.
1: And that's in part because there are those who we would call revisionist historians. That is, rather than studying what history really stated, what really happened, and what the actors in history said in their own words, they want to twist it to their own agenda and their own plan, and part of that plan is to destroy a Christian understanding and a Christian heritage of our land.
0: Let's talk a little bit about American history, and let's talk about the settlement of America, the evangelization of America, and let's go all the way back to the discovery of America. We recently celebrated Columbus Day, not too long ago, and Columbus Day is a holiday set aside by people earlier in American history to give honor to the discoverer of America. And as you and I know, we'll talk about this in a minute, to a large extent, Columbus, by these revisionists, is denigrated today.
1: That's right.
0: And ideas about why he came to America and what he was planning to do, what he was attempting to accomplish, all are now focused in modern history books, which is kind of a oxymoron, if you will, modern history. It's revisionist, and his motives are seen as greedy and imperialistic views, mm-hmm. and seeking fame for himself or seeking gold. But what they fail to look into is actually his own diary. If I wanted to know what David Whitney thought about something when he did something, wouldn't a good primary source be what he wrote to himself?
1: And, his own words? We have his diaries, which is the amazing thing. They've been preserved.
0: And what do they contain?
1: Well, for example, he wrote in his book of prophecies, "It was the Lord who put into my mind, I could feel his hand upon me, to sail to the Indies. There is no question that the inspiration was from the Holy Spirit, because he comforted me with rays of marvelous illumination from the Holy Scriptures." And by the way, one of the scriptures he referred to is Isaiah chapter 60 and verse 9, which says, "Surely the isles shall wait for me, and the ships of Tarshish first." By the way, Tarshish is in Spain, in biblical terminology. And then it continues, "to bring thy sons from far, their silver and their gold with them, unto the name of the Lord thy God, and to the Holy One of Israel, because he hath glorified thee." So as he looked at Isaiah 60, verse 9, he recognized that prophetically God had called this to take place, and that he was participating with what God had planned to do.
0: He saw himself as part of that plan.
1: That's right.
0: Of that almighty plan. Mm-hmm. Set the stage for us historically a little bit, David. What was going on at that time? Why was not just Columbus, but why did explorers want to sail in that direction? What were they trying to accomplish, and what was in the way?
1: Well, if we look at the Age of Discovery, which historians basically bracket from 1492 up into the 1600s, there were conditions in Europe where many people believed that Jesus Christ was quickly returning. They saw the conflict that was taking place between Islam of that day, the fall of Constantinople, and the end of the Eastern Roman Empire took place in the year 1492, a tragic event, and it shuddered the people in Europe to recognize that they could easily be conquered by the Muslim hordes. And also in 1492, we know there was a victory on the other side of Europe, in Spain, as they were able to finally conquer the Moors, and Spain came back under Christian control rather than Islamic control. Well, they believed the gospel because if Christ was returning quickly, they understood Scripture clearly teaches us that before Jesus returns, the gospel must be preached in every nation and disciples made of every tongue, tribe, and nation all over the world. But the greatest barrier to them taking the gospel beyond Europe to Asia, to India, and to those lands was Islam. All the land routes were controlled by Islam, and some of the sea routes as well were controlled by Islam. And so there was a desire to bring the gospel to those areas of the world, but Islam stood in the way as a barrier. And Christopher Columbus's proposal was, the way to get around that barrier is to sail around the world.
0: Let's go the other way.
1: That's right. Let's avoid the barrier altogether. Let's reach the Indies. Let's reach China without going through Islam.
0: So help me capsulize mm-hmm. this, but what we have here is we have Christian people seeing themselves in the end times, or seeing themselves that the end times are imminent, and wanting to do their part, wanting to play mm-hmm. their role, wanting to be involved and carry out God's plan in history.
1: Yes.
0: This is why they took the actions and did the things that they did. Now, see, that's a very important thing, I think, for us today to understand. Because generally, we people who, I don't know, give me a word, we un-Americans, we people who don't think like Americans, like our founders in an American way, we don't see ourselves as part of that plan, but we should, shouldn't we?
1: We should, and very recently in our own land, people did see themselves in that perspective. One of the greatest missionary advances in the world has ever seen or ever known has taken place in what we would call the American era. That is, missionaries have been sent out from our nation by churches to every corner of the world, unlike any other time in the history of the world. And they saw themselves doing the same thing that Christopher Columbus was aimed at, to say, if Christ is returning, and we believe he's returning soon, then we need to take the gospel to every single people group on the earth. And that's exactly what his motivation was.
0: But Columbus was a missionary.
1: Yes.
0: Not just Columbus, but many other explorers as well. They saw their job, they saw their duty as being spreading the gospel. Why don't we see this in textbooks today?
1: Oh, because the textbooks don't want you to recognize that there is a Christian foundation, that there's a Christian worldview that is behind what took place in the founding of our nation. Because if people understood that, they might understand that we were founded as a Christian nation, which clearly the first several hundred years of our nation, it was clearly understood by everyone.
0: Everybody
1: this
0: believed
1: was a Christian
0: it. Everybody
1: nation.
0: Understood
2: That's
0: it.
2: Right.
0: It was the foundation. It was the backdrop, if you will, against which all of our thinking and planning existed.
1: And it's
0: now we see ourselves in such a state of chaos, destruction. We're killing our own.
1: Yes.
0: I mean, this is the subject of other programs, but any culture that would destroy its own children is a culture that's in rebellion against itself,
1: yes,
0: and certainly against God. But let's go back. Let's stay. So Columbus was a missionary,
1: that's
0: and
1: right.
0: What he was doing was
1: bringing the gospel to Asia.
0: And he wrote in his book of prophecies, in his own journal, he quoted, let me quote this. He said, "For the execution of the journey to the Indies, I did not make use of intelligence, mathematics, or maps. It is simply the fulfillment of what Isaiah prophesied." And you referred to that just a little earlier.
1: Isaiah 60, verse 9.
0: See, I think this is fascinating. A real study of real history is much more interesting, much more interesting and purposeful than just the disconnected names and dates that are thrown at our children in schools today. This is why I'm such a fan of the homeschool movement. But listen, we're going to come back and talk more about Columbus and others and God's plan as it developed into the history of America. It's his story taking place in America. And we'll be back with more of that, more of Institute on the Constitution, when we return.
3: Wrong. A lot of people believe things about the U.S. Constitution that are false. Former American Civil Liberties Union attorney Barry Lynn is a rabid critic of Alabama's Supreme Court Chief Justice Roy Moore's courageous defense of the Ten Commandments. Lynn says, quote, "There are a fringe of attorneys who believe the Tenth Amendment

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1: Wrong. A lot of people believe things about the U.S. Constitution that are false. Morris Dees, co-founder of the Southern Poverty Law Center, says that putting that Ten Commandments monument in an Alabama state court building is not allowed. Why? Because, says Dees, quote, the First Amendment very clearly said there has to be a separation of church and state, unquote. Wrong. The First Amendment says nothing at all about separating church and state. Nothing.
0: Hi, I'm Michael Anthony Perugia, co-founder of Institute on the Constitution. Sad to say, Morris Dees' ignorance about our Constitution is widespread. And this is why I helped found the Institute on the Constitution, to educate our citizens about this very important document. We offer a course about the Constitution, a lecture series about current constitutional issues, and much more. If you're interested in learning the truth about our Constitution, and I hope you are, it's your country, contact me, Michael Anthony Perugia, at 410-760-9068, or visit our website at iotconline.com.
1: Wrong! A lot of people believe things about the U.S. Constitution that are false. Richard Land, president of the Southern Baptist Convention's Ethics and Religious Liberty Commission, has criticized Alabama Supreme Court Chief Justice Roy Moore for standing firm in his defense of the Ten Commandments. Land has accused Moore of undermining the rule of law and said that he is dismayed because Moore has been, quote, defying a court order, unquote. Wrong. In fact, judges who have ruled against Judge Moore are the ones undermining the rule of law, and a court order is not necessarily the law.
0: Hi, I'm Michael Anthony Perugia, co-founder of Institute on the Constitution. Sad to say, Richard Land, like a lot of Americans, is ignorant about our Constitution. This is why I helped found Institute on the Constitution, to educate our citizens about this very important document. If you're interested in learning the truth about our Constitution, and I hope you are, it's your country, contact me, Michael Anthony Perugia, at 410-760-9068, or visit our website at iotconline.com.
2: Good evening again. This is Michael Anthony Perugia, and here we are with Institute on the Constitution. I'm joined by Pastor David Whitney in the studio, and we were talking about Columbus and his discovery of America, but more importantly, why he did what he did. What was motivating him? And we have been very deceived in our country about Columbus and about the motivations of others. But before we go into others, let me ask one more question about Columbus. We're going to talk about the plan of God in America. But why is there so much Columbus bashing today? Last year, David, at the right here in Washington, D.C., the Knights of Columbus had a Columbus Day celebration. I'm not talking about this year, but in a previous year. And there's demonstrators that have come out, thrown paint on Columbus's statue and denigrated his name. Why are we bashing not only Columbus, but other American heroes?
3: Well, because if you understand what they were motivated by, if you understand what they were really aiming for in establishing this nation, you would understand how far we've drifted from it. Hmm. That we are so far afield that we don't even remember what it was like to have a Christian nation. They founded one nation under God. Today it's something very other than that, although people still preserve the memory of it. But the memory, if it can be destroyed by those who hate the Christianity that established our nation, they can destroy the Christian heritage of our nation.
2: Right,
3: and
2: it only takes a generation or two to erase the memory. And that's why, frankly, David, that's why we're here.
3: Yes.
2: We're here on Institute on the Constitution to try to reconnect with our
3: heritage.
2: Own fathers and grandfathers and great-grandfathers and the wonderful men and women who preserved this heritage for us that we are so quickly losing today. But as you, I think, allude to, a great deal of what's still wonderful about America is a result of the remnants of this way of thinking. Even those in our history, and even those of our founders who maybe doctrinally weren't what you call
3: orthodox,
2: the Christian camp, right? Even if they weren't orthodox with respect to doctrine, all of them believed, and many people in American history, I think, would have to agree, that even if you don't believe the doctrines, the values that Christianity, that a biblical worldview promotes, are extremely helpful toward a peaceful, civilized society. I'm talking about things like honesty, integrity, decency,
3: value of human life.
2: You wouldn't

0: have a leader of state that would say is doesn't mean is, perjury doesn't mean perjury, sex doesn't mean sex. That deconstructionism, if you will, mm-hmm. that doesn't come from a Christian worldview, right. a biblical worldview, where ideas do have consequences. And we are accountable for what we say and do and how we act. So as we drift away, we have been talking about the plan of God.
1: That's right. And our founders understood, as well as Columbus as well, that God had a plan. And that plan is to take the gospel to every land, tribe, tongue, and people. And so obviously, God's plan, as very clearly stated in his word, is to bring the gospel to the Western Hemisphere, North and South America, Central America, and then to establish a society based upon biblical principles of law, government, and economics. We spoke last week a bit about some of what the Bible has to teach us about law and government. And the end result of that, to establish a society based on biblical principles, is that the people here who resided here earlier, what we call the Native Americans, their well-being is going to be greatly improved by being under a society based upon law, government, and economics biblically.
0: Okay,
1: and,
0: but David, I hear people out there saying, yes, but the white man came here, and what did they do to the American Indians? And we have to respond to that.
1: Well, yes. For example, if you take the Pilgrims had excellent relationships with the Native Americans. They had such a good relationships with the Native Americans that were around them that those Native Americans prevented other tribes from attacking them.
0: Right.
1: And the example that is often cited are examples where a violation of God's law and God's principles were practiced. Treaties were made with Native Americans, and then those treaties broken. Well, that's not God's principle. That's not right. God's law. That's lying. And so most of the examples that are cited are...
0: That's perjury isn't perjury, yes. Sex isn't sex, and isn't
1: yes.
0: is, right?
1: It's the non-Christian view right. and the non-Christian actions of some of our forefathers that broke those relationships.
0: Okay, in America, as was found, it was a great example yes. to the rest of the world,
1: yes.
0: wasn't it?
1: And that was part of the purpose of God, that, as our founder said, that we would be a city on a hill, that people could look to us to see a government based upon biblical principles of law and economics.
0: Well, that leads me to the next thought, though. Now, is the United States of America the kingdom of God?
1: Not at all. But it should illustrate what the kingdom of God ultimately will be, where there's perfect justice and peace, where God's principles are acted out in economics and in human relationships. It's not the kingdom of God, but it is the best that the world has to offer. As we, as a nation, followed, the closer we followed to God's law, the better example we were to the rest of the world. And that's what our founders intended to see, and that was part of Columbus's desire as he sailed across the North Atlantic for the first time, to bring the gospel to the world here. And as he reached America, he thought he had reached the Indies.
0: Right.
1: You know, he really thought he'd made it all the way around the world, and he didn't realize this continent was in his way. But as he, in the first couple of days of his experience of the natives, he shared in his journal this motive: I, in order that they, that is the natives, might develop a very kindly disposition towards us, because I knew that they were a people who could be better freed and converted to our holy faith by love than by force, gave to them some red caps and to others glass beads, which they hung on their necks, and many other things of slight value, in which they took much pleasure. They remained so much our friends that it was a marvel. I believe that they would easily be made Christians, because it seemed to me that they belonged to no religion.
0: You know, I've got, where you're reading that, I'm smiling, because I've noticed what he's not saying here. He's not saying, hey, these are really stupid people.
1: Not
0: we
1: at all.
0: Can get over on them. That's not what his quote says. Again, we've been revised. Our history has been revised to tell us that Columbus had evil motives here, and that he was a greedy and an advantage taker. But that's not what he's saying here. He said they can be converted because they seem intelligent.
1: Yes.
0: See, that's... We have to get back to our history
1: yes.
0: here. Listen, we have a couple of minutes left. Let's talk a little bit more about some other. Can we talk about Cortez for
1: yes,
0: a moment?
1: Yes, Cortez is one who has been most, his reputation has been besmirched in a most flagrant way, because he's seen as a conqueror who came and really did evil, many, many times did evil. Well, the interesting thing is Cortez only had 500 men with him. He had a small group. And he conquered a civilization that was far advanced from many European civilizations in certain respects, with an army that was 500? Well, the history doesn't bear that
0: and
1: out.
0: And less rifles, right? I mean, and his munitions, as I recall, were very small.
1: If you were to compare the forces, there's no way that Cortez should have won. But there is a reason why he did. As he marched from Veracruz, where he landed, and as he marched inland, he began encountering in each town and village people in cages. As he figured out what was going on, these people were being fattened up in order to be sacrificed on the Aztec altars. You know, right. The Aztec god demanded human sacrifice, living human beings having their heart cut out while they're still alive. That was what Aztecs believed was their worship. And so there was hundreds and thousands of these people in cages being prepared for those sacrifices. And as he conquered one village after another, he'd set those people free, and he'd preach the gospel to them and tell them the truth about Jesus Christ. And as they were freed, they joined his forces.
0: They became his army.
1: Yes, they said, we want to overthrow this evil Aztec empire as well.
0: So the Christianized Aztecs overthrew.
1: Yes, he could not have done it with 500. There is no way.
0: It has been a pleasure to talk with you today about the discovery of America and the evangelization of America and the settlement of America. There's much more to talk about, but what we need to realize is that the history, quote-unquote, the small age, has been revised for us, and we have to take those scales. Those scales have to come off our eyes. We have a wonderful history and heritage in America, and we need to rediscover it, and that's one of the things we're trying to help people do with Institute on the Constitution. I strongly encourage you folks, if you develop an interest in this, if the spirit moves you, look to our website, iotconline.com, and learn more about your history and your heritage. It is your country. I want to close with what I opened with. As Thomas Jefferson says, anyone who desires to be ignorant and free desires what never was and never will be. This is Michael Anthony Perucchio along with Pastor David Whitney. Thanks for joining us on Institute on the Constitution.
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4: Displaying its contempt for the right of the people of Maryland to defend their lives and their liberties, the General Assembly of Maryland has enacted what our founders in the Declaration of Independence referred to as pretended legislation. This pretended legislation, which is intended to take effect on October 1st, infringes on the right of the people to keep and bear arms in many obvious ways, including making it much harder to buy a pistol, rifle, or shotgun, limiting magazines to 10 rounds, and banning 45 types of firearms. Since the Constitution is the supreme law of the land, and since the Second Amendment declares that the right of the people to keep and bear arms shall not be infringed, then these gun control measures are not law. Let me repeat. These gun control measures are not law. Therefore, we are calling on all peace officers in Maryland to resist this lawlessness. Specifically, we call on sheriffs and police officers to declare their intention to uphold the true law by refusing to enforce these measures. Moreover, we ask these same oath takers to actively protect us against those who would violate the law by seeking to enforce these vain enactments. All those who try to enforce these lawless gun control measures should themselves be arrested and prosecuted for, among other things, conspiring to violate the rights of decent, innocent, law-abiding Marylanders. This is Michael Anthony Perucca for Institute on the Constitution, bringing you The American View.
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7: The right to freedom being the gift of God. 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
8: This is Dr. Stan here at Radio Liberty, coming to you from the hills overlooking beautiful and picturesque Monterey Bay and bringing you the news behind the news, the story behind the story. Hoping to convince you that reality is usually scoffed at, that illusion is usually king. But in the battle for survival of Western civilization, it's going to be reality and not illusion or delusion that's going to determine what the future will bring. And I have to remind you the views expressed here are not necessarily those of the owners, management, staff, sponsors, or supporters of the station you're listening to. They're my views, and, well, for the next hour, they're going to be the views of Michael Maloff, and we're going to be talking about his book, A Nation Forsaken. Now, this is probably one of the most important subjects that I know of. And as you know, we talk about all sorts of important subjects, but I really believe that this is vitally important. It's important because it's a very real threat to the very survival of industrial civilization. It's a very real threat to the survival of the United States. Many people in Washington, D.C. know exactly the things we're talking about, and yet the average American has little, if any, understanding of the very real threat that we face today. And we have, as far as I know, no protection against that. Now, well, basically, of course, we're talking about the threat of an EMP attack. Our guest this evening spent 30 years with the Defense Department. For many years, he was a senior advisor reporting directly to our policy advisor, reporting directly to the Undersecretary of Defense. At the present time, he is retired. He's working for our good friend Joseph Farah as a reporter for the WorldNet Daily. But his book is must reading. We're going to be carrying the book, A Nation Forsaken. Michael, thank you very much for being with us this evening.
9: Well, thank you for having me. I appreciate it.
8: And we had Michael again on our afternoon program, but of course, this is an entirely different audience, so I don't hesitate at all to repeat some of the things you said before. Mm-hmm. Why don't you pick up the story? Why certainly is there a threat from an EMP attack, and why is nothing being done to protect the lives of the American people? Because certainly it's been said that if this should occur within 6 months to a year, we could lose 90% of our population. You pick up the story.
9: Well, an electromagnetic pulse is something that's just, which has been very much overlooked by the federal government, even though it's been known about for quite a number of years. An electromagnetic pulse is basically a high intensity burst of electromagnetic energy, and this is caused by a very rapid acceleration of charged particles that can be so supercharged that they can knock out or completely fry any of our unprotected electronics or electrical systems. Now, the problem is that the United States is very technology-based as a society, highly dependent on electric power, electronics, telecommunications, our information networks, an extensive set of financial and transportation systems, and the even though that these are have made us a great industrial power, a world power, that it could also be our Achilles heel in the event of a electromagnetic pulse event, whether it's natural or man-made. And
8: well, basically what you're saying that we could lose our industrial development position in the world simply really almost overnight if one of these things were to occur, because it would wipe out our entire electronic grid. Would that be a fair assessment?
9: It could. It could knock out pretty much of it, depending upon how it was hit and how we were hit. And I'm afraid that it would have a catastrophic event for many, many years because we are largely unprotected and have not gone through the trouble of protecting ourselves.
8: It wouldn't be that much trouble. I mean, after all, Congress had appropriated, at least the House of Representatives had appropriated the funds a number of years ago. And the amazing thing is, nothing has happened. We'll be back with this amazing story. Well, Sydney, were you concerned about this when you were working at the Defense Department? Are you restricted in somewhat of what you can actually say by the fact that I'm sure you had signed confidentiality agreements?
9: Well, in this case, we knew about our concern. I did have a concern about this even when I was at DOD, and only from the standpoint of the man-made aspect and the natural part of it I was looking at it from a different prism, if you will, and that was namely the man-made aspect of nuclear weapons being able to be exploded and what impact it would have. We've known about for years the effect that EMP would have on our electronics, and this has been seen from the earliest nuclear weapons tests. It was amazing to me that nothing had been done or has been done.
8: It sounds like there are two basic sources of an EMP attack. One would be simply a spontaneous and act of God. That would be a massive solar flare. And certainly many people think it's about time we had this again. We had it in 1859. And then, of course, the second would be either one or a series of three or four nuclear devices exploded above our country, which would just totally decimate it. But you pick up the story.
9: Oh yeah, it would have a major impact on our way of life. It would knock out our national grid and all of our communications. It would basically throw us back to the 19th century, and it would have an impact on millions of people. Just a direct hit from a solar storm, according to NASA, it could affect almost 130 million people. That's pretty devastating. That's over half the population, of the United States. But if we had a direct hit on the Earth, it would probably affect many more millions of people in the world who live in industrialized countries. Some countries are doing something about it. I know Israel is working on it. And I think in certainly Russia and China, they realize the impact of an EMP, and they're also taking measures to protect their vital communications and grid systems.
8: Well, basically what you're saying is that Russia and China are making preparations to protect their population, but we are not. Is that a fair statement?
9: Yeah, I think that's a fair comment.
8: Hold that thought for just a moment. We're going to bring all of our stations back on board here. Well, this is Dr. Stan, and of course what we were talking about is certainly either a solar flare, a massive solar flare from the sun, which would have a devastating effect and simply wipe out a good part of our electronic grid and our electronic communications, or suddenly an attack, an electromagnetic pulse attack, which would come from exploding bombs up in the stratosphere a couple hundred miles above our country, and three or four or five well-placed nuclear explosions occurring simultaneously would simply push America back to the 100 years, to the pre-industrial situation before we had widespread use of electronics in America. And certainly what Michael is saying is that both Russia and China are making preparations to protect their populations, because we're talking about devastating loss of human life. We're talking about suddenly tens of millions, if not hundreds of millions, of people perishing. And Russia and China are preparing and making preparations to protect their population, and yet nothing is being done in the United States. And, Michael, that doesn't make any sense.
9: Well, I would agree. I think it's because we're lulled into complacency. Both countries, as you well know, have experienced war on their soil, and the United States has not, at least in our lifetime. And they are keenly aware of what the impact would be. They still have national defense shelters, and we got rid of ours long ago. But I think that those shelters really are essential because for the storage of food, the storage of water, because those basic essentials, the delivery of those basic essentials, would be affected as some of the critical infrastructures of our country could be absolutely devastated by an EMP event.
8: Well, could you explain to our listeners what EMP would do? How would it affect the grid? How would it affect the communications as far as phones, cell phones? How would it affect transportation? How would it affect the availability of food and water and the other things which are so essential to the existence of the civilization we live in?
9: Well, the underlying basis of all of our critical infrastructures is the electrical grid. Our telecommunications, our banking and finance systems, our petroleum and natural gas, our transportation, food and water delivery, everything, including emergency services and our space systems, all of these have been identified by experts as our critical infrastructures that make up our modern society. And they are all interrelated. They are interconnected. And if one of these critical infrastructures goes down, such as the grid, it affects all of them. There would be a cascading effect. And the concern is that they because of that interrelationship and our high dependency on it, it would have that impact on us. For example, we rely on the grid for everything. If that grid goes down, nothing else is going to work. Our telecommunications won't work. Our banking and finance, and also underlying all this, are automated control systems. They're all automated, and they all work on transistors, but they all still rely on that grid system. And the grid system is highly vulnerable. Because it's older, it's antiquated, it's just been jerry-rigged, it's been, more and more demands have been put on it as we've become more electronically sophisticated, and we have not really gone to the trouble of upgrading it, hardening it, and making sure that it can be protected from an event such as a solar flare or, heaven forbid, a nuclear blast at a higher altitude.
8: Well, now, basically, of course, what would happen is the transformers would burn out. What about the generators? What about certainly the other electronic devices that are there that certainly are vital to its function? Certainly, would the transformers be burnt out? And what would happen if the transformers were burnt out all across America?
9: Well, the larger transformers would be. These transformers are what relay the electricity from one end of the country to the other. Some of these are massive, very large. There are smaller ones that bring it down to large tens of hundreds of thousands of volts down to the volts just that go into the household. Some smaller transformers are made in the United States, but your larger ones, you're much more the ones that really convey this electricity across the country are no longer made in the United States.
8: Used to be made in the United States. Now they're made in China. Is that the case?
9: Yeah, they're made in China, and I believe there's some made by a German company.
8: My understanding is that basically, of course, that China is actually laying in some of these transformers. They want those available if there is a problem, and we're not doing what's logical to protect our grid, which, of course, as we've said before, just doesn't make sense. So basically, how much of the grid could go down in case of, say, a couple of well-placed explosions on the East Coast, the West Coast, and then, of course, over the central part of our country?
9: I would say that a large part depended upon how they were placed. If a 1 megaton bomb were exploded over Kansas, it could affect pretty much almost coast to coast. It would be that devastating because of that pulse, and that pulse from a high altitude bomb is considered to be the most intense. It's even more intense than a lightning strike or even from the flares. But it encompasses the impact that you would have from a solar flare or from a lightning, but because it is just so overwhelming.
8: But in your book, you talk about the fact that many of the other countries in the world are actually planning on how they would carry out an EMP attack, not only to defend themselves, but how they would carry out an EMP attack on America. And you mentioned China and Russia and Iran and North Korea and Venezuela and Pakistan. And but all of these are at least considered. What about India? I think, as I recall, you mentioned India. Correct me if I'm wrong, but that all of these countries have been considering at least the possibility of how they would launch an EMP attack on another nation, presumably, possibly America. Is that really true?
9: Well, yes. They have developed that capability, and depending upon the politics that's in the world at any given moment, anybody could, any country with a delivery system and a missile could do something like that. Also, you have the prospect of proxies, terrorist proxies, from state sponsors of terrorism.
8: We wouldn't even necessarily know who set off this, that they came off of a tramp freighter or something on the East Coast, and certainly those freighters could be immediately sunk. We would have no idea who launched the attack at us, and yet, of course, it would devastate America. And right now, I mean, you're reading this, certainly in articles as today, where, now I don't know whether there's any truth to it or not, but the United States and Israel were planning on launching an attack on Iran to wipe out their nuclear facilities. I mean, if we were to do something like that, would there be any reason why Japan, why Iran, would not retaliate against America? And apparently, don't they actually have sophisticated missiles? Haven't they actually practiced this in the Crimea, certainly in the Caspian Sea or elsewhere, setting off these sophisticated, at least their satellites getting up into the high stratosphere as they would need to attack America?
9: Yes, they have. There's information to that effect that they've actually launched successfully a missile from the deck of a ship. That requires a certain type of technology to do that.
8: And they've actually done that. And of course,
9: yes, they have.
8: Back in 1993, when I was first getting started doing our program, I actually talked to a young man who was the science advisor for the Republicans, Congress, members of the House of Representatives, and he told me at that time on one of our programs that at that time, this was 1993, probably 1994, that Iran had a couple of nuclear bombs that actually bought on the open market. Are you in a position to comment on that?
9: I don't believe that they have the bombs themselves. They did get miniaturized plans to miniaturize a nuclear weapon. They got it from Pakistan. And the concern is, of course, that they're entering into a nuclear development program that could easily turn into a nuclear weapon development program. The same for North Korea. North Korea is probably further along than Iran is, and they too had received similar plans to make Qans out of Pakistan.
8: But certainly Pakistan has the weapons. Would Pakistan possibly be willing to sell a weapon to Iran? After all, we're going into Pakistan now. We're sending our drones in. We're killing Pakistan's civilians. I don't know how many hundreds of Pakistani civilians we've killed over there with our drones. I don't think we're getting any friends over there in Pakistan. Are you concerned about the drone attacks in the name of killing terrorists that end up killing innocent civilians? And certainly, is there a possibility of a blowback to what we're doing, slaughtering people in Pakistan?
9: Well, I think the blowback is very real. They have resented us in doing that, and they have some 32 transnational terrorist groups, and I'm very concerned about that effect that they could do some form of retaliation.
8: They actually have nuclear weapons, and they wouldn't they wouldn't have to use them. They'd let somebody else use them. It's pretty hard. It's pretty hard to actually track a nuclear weapon when it. Well, I'm sure we were doing everything we can to track them. Well, I guess this is Michael Maloff, and we're talking about this very real threat of an EMP attack on America. And some people say it's not a matter of if, but when. Is there any truth to that sort of an analysis?
9: Oh, yeah. It's whether it's an attack from a nuclear weapon or particularly from the sun. I think the sun is certainly...
8: Hold that thought.
9: Okay.
8: Please go right ahead, but I have no control. The computer tells me how to run the program. Go right ahead.
9: Well, from the sun, I think we have a much more imminent concern because of the threats that NASA is saying is could be happening here any time.
8: Well, basically, does the sun go through cycles? Are we entering a dangerous cycle as far as the sun flares?
9: Oh, yes. It's reaching the peak of its latest 11-year cycle, and NASA says this year and next year are going to be the most intense periods. And also, I've now seen where they've talked about potential for flares going into 2020 as a residual effect. So we've had some intense flares over the past weekend in which aurora borealis were seen in the Scandinavian skies, and so that means we're getting near misses from these flares that keep coming on down, and when they do they affect the magnetic poles, and of course that means our aircraft have to be diverted, our communications get affected. So some of these flares can be 3 to 4 times the size of the Earth.
8: Well, now, what would happen to our transportation system if there indeed was a EMP attack, either solar or suddenly contrived from an enemy? What would this do to our transportation system? And what about cars? I noticed your car in your book. You said, well, we don't know about cars and trucks. Well, where do we stand on that?
9: Well, they have electronic ignition systems, and there's some question whether that would knock them completely up. Although there are electronics on the vehicle that could be affected, depending upon the intensity of the EMP, they say, well, the car can be grounded. But people really don't know because we've never really tested it to the extreme that of an EMP. And there is a very strong likelihood that they could be affected. Also, your ability to pump fuel, it's all based on these automated control systems. And if you can't pump the fuel, your cars aren't going to go anywhere, even if they could work.
8: All right, so this then is a very, very real threat as far as that. What about water? What about food? What about the various essentials of life? And how would that be impacted by a nuclear attack, by an EMP attack?
9: Well, here again, the water and food delivery systems would be affected because we rely on delivery. We don't grow our own food as much as maybe some people in the rural areas, or certainly when they did in the 19th century. We just don't do that, and particularly in the urban areas. And you have millions of people. You have a megapolis stretching from Boston to Washington, for example, or to Richmond. It's millions upon millions of people. They're not out growing their own food. They have to go to the grocery store. And if delivery systems are affected, grocery store shelves could be wiped out in just a matter of hours. And that's happened as a result of some of our natural disasters and hurricanes and what have you, when people do panic buying. And that certainly happened right after an EMP event.
8: Well, hold that thought. We're going to be back here in just a moment with Michael Maloff. Well, this is Dr. Stan. And am I pronouncing your last name correctly?
9: It's Maloff.
8: Maloof, Michael Maloof, well, basically, of course, Michael was just saying that in case of an EMP attack, the biggest problem would be, as far as anything electronic, we wouldn't be able to get certainly our fuel out of the fuel tanks that pump it out electronically. We wouldn't be able to certainly to have our water in many of our cities. We wouldn't have delivery systems. Certainly the whole availability of food in the major cities would begin to break down. Now, we don't know whether the trucks would run. Some of them would, maybe some of them wouldn't, but you have to get fuel for them. And the whole system of delivery of fuel, delivery of food, delivery of the essentials of life in the major populated areas would simply become chaotic. But ordinarily, of course, you see this with a storm. The storm leaves, and then, of course, we can begin to replenish the food supplies. But how long would it take to begin to replenish the supplies after an EMP attack?
9: Well, that's the concern. It would, if NASA is saying just from a direct solar flare hit, it could cost the country upwards of $2 trillion the first year. It would affect more than 130 million lives, and it would take anywhere from 4 to 10 years to recover. And that's pretty devastating.
8: Well, because we'd have to get the generators then from China, from communist China?
9: Well, again, if we had a direct, if Earth had a direct hit from a solar flare, I think all countries would be affected. We would be just standing in line like anybody else. It would alter, certainly alter this country's way of life. And its ability to function as it used to know it.
8: Well, now, how would the military function, though? Would the military be able to certainly be able to maintain its control throughout so much of the world? And certainly, would the military certainly be able to continue functioning here in the United States and protect us?
9: Well, the military relies 99% on the on our national grid system, and there's some very strong concerns about that. This is what. I point out in the book that the Department of Homeland Security does not regard EMP as one of its 15 national planning scenarios, which kick into effect should there be any catastrophic event.
8: But shouldn't they consider that? Certainly, Congress certainly thought it was very much of a problem. And I've read the 2004 Congressional Commission report. In fact, we offer that to our ministry if you can't pull it down off the internet. I think it's vitally important to read these Congressional Commission reports and see what they found when they studied these things. Totally blacked out by the media, hardly any mention at all. So the average individual in America has very little understanding of the people in Russia and China, you know, because, of course, they're making preparations. And but we're not making any preparations, as I've said before. It doesn't make sense. Our telephone number is 1-888-24-LIBERTY, 1-888-24-LIBERTY, or 464-8295. Well, certainly, what did Congress do? They had a 2004 commission, they had a 2008 commission. Congress has had legislation before them on several occasions. On one occasion, didn't they vote, actually, to actually make preparations to protect the American people from the devastation that would result from an EMP attack?
9: Well, there have been numerous. The Shield Act has been introduced in the past two Congresses, I believe, and it's failed both times. It never got through the committee, the full Energy Committee. There was never any comparable bill introduced in the Senate, even though you had certain individuals really pressing hard for it. Now, my understanding is going to be reintroduced again by Congressman Trent Frank of Arizona.
8: But now, at one time, didn't both didn't Congress vote to do something, and then it never got the Senate, didn't get through the Senate, but didn't at one time the House of Representatives vote to do something?
9: Well, they voted to at least have a commission to study the issue, and that's about as far as it went. And they've held some congressional hearings, but that's as far as it's gone. And you've had principal agencies like Department of Defense, Department of Energy, Department of Homeland Security, testifying that they're very aware of what the impact of an EMP is, but really cannot tell Congress what they could or would do in the event of such an attack. And unfortunately, the Department of Defense cannot order the Department of Homeland Security to direct them to harden these sites, harden the electrical grid upon which they depend. About 99%, and that's a real serious breakdown right there.
8: And basically what you're basically saying is basically the American military in the United States is 99% certainly dependent upon the transportation and communications networks here, so it would be wiped out should an EMP attack occur. Would that be a fair statement?
9: Yes, it would be. It would be dramatically affected.
8: Hold that thought. Our telephone number is 1-888-24-LIBERTY, 1-888-24-LIBERTY, or 464-8295.

0: Nassim, why are they blocking this? Why is this not getting to Congress? Why is nothing being done to protect the American people? Because logic, and certainly reading your book, I have a feeling that you feel very strongly that something should be done, but it's not being done. It doesn't make any sense.
1: I think it's a question of priorities. They regard it perhaps as a remote possibility, and they are so preoccupied with other events and other issues that this is not on the front burner. And you'll recall when Newt Gingrich mentioned it, everyone just sort of scratched their heads. Members of Congress are very aware of it, and it did create some review and some consideration of at least having another few hearings on the subject, and then the issue died as soon as other issues came up. It's not one of those things that people want to react to, because I think they just can't put their arms around this issue to realize the magnitude of the damage that could be done. And on top of all that, you got the utilities who are basically saying that they can handle a solar flare. They minimize now the impact it would have on their systems, but the reality is just the opposite. We have even the people in the Federal Power Commission who are very concerned that they don't have authority to order them to harden their sites, and even though they can do the bulk of the bulk power systems, but that does not get down to the basic, to the local utilities, and therein lies one of the problems.
0: So what can we do, or what should we do?
1: Well, I really think that it's going to take a massive amount of effort at the local level. It's really going to, the initiative really got to begin there.
0: Hold that thought. We'll be back here in just a moment with Michael Maloof. Well, this is Dr. Stan, I guess Michael Maloof. We're talking about his book. It's called A Nation Forsaken, and basically, of course, Mr. Maloof has been with the Defense Department for some 30 years. He's retired now. He's doing everything he can to get people to recognize this is a problem. And I remember one of the quotations in your book, I think I could be mistaken, but there was an admiral or a general who actually testified before one of the commissions and said it's not a matter of when we have or if we're going to have an EMP attack, it's when it's going to occur.
1: Correct.
0: Is that,
1: yeah.
0: And who was that who made that statement?
1: That was General Schweitzer. He's now deceased, but this shows you that his congressional testimony went back to the late 90s, and he was warning about it then, especially with the including radio frequency weapons, all of which emit a radiomagnetic energy, and he warned about this, and the committees were very, very aware of it at the back in the late 90s, and I think his testimony was in 1998. So it's not unknown to the Congress.
0: Well, I know that I've talked to half a dozen people from Washington, D.C., who certainly seem to be very knowledgeable, and they seem to be frightened to death. I know one of a very good friend of mine who lives in Washington, D.C., has held key positions in government, and basically he has a refuge for himself and his family, certainly in one of the Carolinas, North Carolina, because he is really concerned that this is a very real threat, and certainly people living in the densely populated areas, there would be total chaos if this were to happen and the grid was to go down and communications were to go down and food and water were going to go down. What are your thoughts?
1: I would agree with that. I would underscore that concern, and we've seen what the impact has been for a few hours, a few day blackouts up in the New York, in the Northeast area, and especially in New York City, the place just goes totally dark, and it happened here just a few years ago, and by an incident that occurred in Ohio, I believe it was, and they had to do their investigation and trace it, but the whole area. area was just completely knocked out. People were walking across the bridges. They weren't driving because there was no ability to move vehicles or anything of the sort. Now, they were not paralyzed, but all the traffic lights went out, and all the lights went out, and people really had a very difficult time getting about. And of course, then there would be sheer panic to pick up food and other provisions for basic survival purposes.
0: And we're not talking about suddenly this happening for a few days or even a week. We're talking about this taking years to actually suddenly repair the damage that was done, because we do not have the transformers here. And basically, of course, the whole structure of society would break down. At least this is what the congressional commissions say, and you need to read those reports, ladies and gentlemen. Our telephone number is 1-888-24-LIBERTY, 1-888-24-LIBERTY, or 464-8295 here in the Central Coast of California. If you have a question or comment for our guest, Michael Maloof, why give us a call. We are going to carry his book. It's called A Nation Forsaken. We have a talk actually given by our good friend, Ambassador Henry Cooper, former American representative to the disarmament negotiations with the Soviets. And this is a talk he gave here in October of last year on the threat of an EMP attack. It's a vitally important EMP. We're actually carrying the 2004 Congressional Commission report. Is about 95 pages. You can get it on the internet, but if you don't want to, we actually have taken it, we've printed it and bound it. We think it's important. You need to know what the experts are saying, because you're never going to read about it in what I refer to as the controlled media. Well, our telephone number is 1-888-24-LIBERTY, 1-888-24-LIBERTY, or 464-8295. And I'm talking about the end of America as we know it, at least for a decade, up to a decade. Well, before we go on, Michael, do you have a website, any site people should be going to get additional information on this story?
1: Well, the book itself, we do carry numerous stories on this issue on on WND.com. We have and of course the book is available through Amazon.com and through WND.com. I understand it's getting into bookstores now. It just came out January the 3rd. We on the WND website, we are carrying periodic stories on this issue and trying to keep people updated on what is going on with the sun and the flares that are occurring. This latest sunspot that has come around be facing Earth more and more now is considered to be so large. It's said to be the diameter of 14 Earths. And that's the length of it, and that's on the sun right now, and that thing is spewing out these flares, and if we're getting more and more in alignment with Earth, then I think that's what NASA is really very concerned about.
0: All right, fine. Well, because we have no way of knowing when that would be a major one. But when suddenly this is basically, there'd be a massive EMP wave come and hit the Earth. Is this what you're suggesting?
1: It could. And then again, NASA's warning about it, and the way these flares are ripping off the sun's surface. They go on out into space, but the likelihood of us being in direct alignment now is becoming greater now that we're positioned, the Earth is now positioned more straight on, if you will, with this one major sunspot that's emitting these flares.
0: Well, now, what would you tell? We have an audience of thousands of people all across America listening to this program. What should they do? Should they simply get a book? Should they read it? Should they talk about it? Should they begin making preparations? What they would do if they're living in the major cities and thinking about how they would get out of the cities if they're not living in the major city? But if suddenly they would certainly want to think about survival, because, of course, before long there'd be no food in the stores. What do you tell people to do to make preparations for what you feel and what I feel is a very real problem?
1: Well, in the book, I go into that into some depth on what people can do individually for their families, and also what can be done at the local level, because I think you can basically dismiss any direct action from the federal government in any near-term basis. And they have not prepared the nation, as we have seen, just in trying to meet natural disasters and making sure that food and deliveries of food and water are available. And that assumes, and these were done without an EMP, but when they were where they could bring things from other parts of the country. But if we have a direct EMP impact, everybody would be affected. There would be no way that one part of the country could escape this without having an impact on the other. And the availability of food and water is going to be very, very critical. And it would be, and also the delivery of those systems. Now, you can just forget about money, because banking systems all have electronic means of determining your accounts, and your ability to get the money would be no longer available because of control systems, and the electronics would not be functioning. Unless the industries harden their facilities, all these electronics are going to be able to go down because of this tremendous pulse that could result from the sun or from a flare, from a high altitude nuclear explosion, and we're not prepared for it.
0: Well, what about the military overseas? Are they prepared for this? Do they have alternative means as they need to protect our ships and protect our forces in other countries?
1: Well, some of the ships and our aircraft are getting more radiation-hardened chips in their electronics, but the bases are not there. We know, and we have over a dozen, maybe two dozen bases just in the European Middle Eastern region, and they're not protected. So if India or Pakistan got into, there's going to be a residual effect, especially if they start using nuclear weapons, and there's going to be an impact. A pulse from any nuclear explosion is going to be felt in the vicinity, I know the Israelis have discussed this as a potential approach toward dealing with Iran. It would knock out much of the electrical grid and electricity from the Middle East into Europe. And even though the Israelis claim that they can be back online within 3 days, so it would affect any of our bases there, because we're not making the same preparations for our facilities over there.
0: Well, what you're saying is that Israel is preparing so that they would be able to take care of this, and America is not preparing, and we would not be able to be back up in line. Is that, in essence, what you're suggesting?
1: Yeah. That's precisely it. Because we're so removed from all the other countries, we probably feel that we would not be affected, but we could be affected. Certainly, our bases overseas would be affected. And if we had a direct flare hit, everybody's going to be affected. The whole Earth could be affected, and other countries would be less affected than others because of their reliance on the grid system. The United States is probably the one country that has the greatest reliance on the grid, on its electrical grid system, and it also constitutes its greatest vulnerability.
0: Well, basically, has the potential to destroy industrialized civilization, doesn't it?
1: Yes, it does, as we know it right now. It would set us way back if

0: to read this and get the information out as far and wide as you can. Certainly your book's only been available now for just a few weeks. We got one of the first copies of it, I think, and we're so pleased that Joseph Farah of WorldNet Daily is putting information out. Incidentally, if you're out there in the listening audience, you need to read WorldNet Daily on a regular basis. Joseph Farah certainly is one of the most courageous publishers, certainly editors in the country, and he's a personal friend. He's put out thousands and thousands of copies of my book through his organization. We appreciate that. But he is well aware of this very, very real danger. But the problem is, nobody's talking about it other than the WorldNet Daily. I rarely see any mention of this in the regular media or certainly through regular radio and television programs. What sort of response are you getting? I know you're probably trying to get on radio programs and getting your information out. Are you having pretty good success?
1: Well, yeah, I've had quite a number of interviews. But the regular media will maybe talk about a solar flare event, but they don't give what the implication of that is going to be. They don't talk about the impact. They talk about how beautiful the aurora borealis are, but they don't go into this problem of what would happen if we had a direct impact from a solar flare. And that's where they're remiss. And I think part of the problem is that the regular media has become duped by some of the propaganda of the more liberal types that feel, oh, if you're talking about EMP, that's really masquerading for an approach of wanting to create more of an anti-ballistic missile system. Well, you know, that's part of it. You need that, and we're not prepared. But EMP by itself has its own issues. It's an apolitical issue. It transcends politics, particularly because of its of the impact it would have on lives. There have been episodes when in the past, back in 1989 in Quebec, for example, where a solar flare knocked out the hydroelectric plant, and it affected 6 million people for weeks. And it could have cascaded on down into the entire U.S. East Coast if it weren't for some capacitors in Allegheny, at an Allegheny power station that stopped that pulse.
0: And I think people have to understand how the grid works. Could you sort of explain it to them? Isn't the grid pretty interconnected all over the country? And basically, certainly if you had one of these things that happened, say in the Northeast, it could affect certainly the southern part of the United States?
1: No, sure. There have been instances where a squirrel got fried on a line and it knocked out some power I think it occurred in Ohio and it knocked out the power grid in the Northeast for a time. And that was just by one little episode.
0: But the thing is that this would be fairly easy to repair. So they should be able to take care of that if it was just a localized area. But if it certainly would destroy a number of these major transformers, and how many are there? Something like 2,000 of these major transformers in the country?
1: Yeah, probably less than that in terms of the larger ones. But you have over 2,000 of the smaller ones. They would certainly be affected. The larger ones would be, as NASA says, some 350 of them could be knocked out, and it would take years to replace those. Years, because they have to be specially designed for that particular area, and it takes 3 years and a good period for delivery of them once you put the order in. And so they don't keep them in stock. They don't keep spares of the big ones in stock.
0: And of course, we'd have to get them from communist China. Nobody ever refers to it as communist China today. We're not supposed to. That's not politically correct, but I like to refer to it as communist China. And basically, of course, but certainly if this was an EMP attack, why they'd be having to save the transformers for their own country. Wouldn't that be a fair estimate, an analysis?
1: Oh, sure, they would. They've been making for their own country. But again, in the more rural areas of China, they don't have that great dependency. In the cities, they would, yeah.
0: But you are very, very concerned that this is a very real threat, and certainly after 30 years in this

0: finance department, you should have a pretty good analysis or understanding of what's going on.
1: Oh, absolutely. Well, I feel that this, for the United States, it would be a catastrophic. Okay. That's what the book basically says.
0: And basically, I agree with that, ladies and gentlemen. The book is A Nation Forsaken. You can get it from Radio Liberty. We'll be back in a moment right here at Radio Liberty. Well, Michael, we've got 3 minutes for you to wrap up the program, so please go ahead and put the information out that you want people all across America, indeed all across the world, listening to this program to hear.
1: Okay, will do.
0: No, you go right ahead. You know, just tell us the parting thoughts you have. We've got about 3 minutes. Now we've got 2.5 minutes before we have to let you go.
1: Okay, well, I first of all, I think that this is a very important issue, notwithstanding all the other issues that we're confronted with. This is a national security problem because it would affect the entire basis of our society as we know it, and not enough attention is being paid to it. And that's why I called the book A Nation Forsaken, because it has been ignored by the federal authorities, and I really think it's really going to be up to individuals to get to their local congressmen and local state representatives and even the governors and talk to your emergency coordinators to see just what preparations are being made in case we have an EMP event, assuming that all electronics and communications would be knocked out. I don't think people understand and appreciate the gravity of what the damage could be to our society if this is to occur. And certainly younger people will be just lost without their iPhones and their smartphones and ability to communicate. It would be sheer panic on the part of many, many people to be able to cope without their modern conveniences. But your basic essentials also would be affected. And I think that people need to know and understand that they've got to prepare and have adequate and actually can do preparations right now. You know, have storage of food, extra water. Your medications, people rely on medication. Your hospitals are going to be affected. They should be included in a local group, that local committee that determines what emergency care can be provided in such an event, and have proper generators and fuel to back up their systems. So they're going to need more than a week's worth of fuel, which they generally carry now. They're going to need months of fuel, and if they can, and because that fuel is going to be hard to get, the ability to guard it is going to be questionable. The question of availability of our law enforcement to be able to and emergency services to be able to function.
0: We're out of time. Michael, thank you very much for being with us. It's been a real pleasure.
1: Sure. Thank you.
0: You're welcome. Our guest has been Michael Maloof, and I hope you enjoyed the program, ladies and gentlemen. This is a vitally important program. Michael, good night, and God bless.
1: Thank you very much.
0: You're welcome. Okay, fine. Well, this is Dr. Stan, and I really am very, very concerned about this. I wouldn't have had Michael on, and certainly we would not be carrying his book if we didn't think it was vitally important, the book, A Nation Forsaken. We have a DVD. It's with Ambassador Henry Cooper. It's called The Threat of an EMP Attack. We are actually offering at the present time the 2004 Congressional Commission Report. We've put it together in nice binding. You can get it on the internet. It's about 100 pages, or you can get it from us. 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If you need to get this, you need to read this, you need to start making your preparations, and you need to start talking about this. Because, of course, basically this evening I was reading Glenn Beck's book, and on Agenda 21. Excellent, we're going to be carrying that book as well. But basically at one point he quoted a man named Maurice Strong, a multi-billionaire, a part of this whole effort, the world occult movement. Mr. Strong is deeply involved in the occult, but basically, many years ago, he was talking to a reporter, and he made the statement that certainly the Earth would not survive unless there was a complete collapse of industrialized civilization. His wording was the only way to save the Earth is to collapse industrialized civilization. The only way to save the Earth is to collapse industrialized civilization. Who in their right mind would want to destroy, collapse industrialized civilization? One of these people deeply involved in the occult, and basically this is what people don't want to talk about, and you're never going to hear this sort of thing discussed on regular radio. This is why you need to get my book, Brotherhood of Darkness. You need to read it, and certainly that you lend it or to give it to others. If you're in a position to buy a case of the books, why, of course, we want to get it reprinted, and we're about a quarter of the way towards having enough people so that we can get the book reprinted. You can get a case of the books at $64 for $150, plus we throw in a free DVD or 4-CD set to help you defray the postage. But basically, you can give the books away, you can sell the books, you can lend the books, but it will touch people's lives. And if you're in a position, of course, to get a case of the books, why, please do. And of course, if you're in a position to support Radio Liberty, we'd appreciate hearing from you. And if you're not, and we understand many people are having real financial problems today, then we simply ask you to pray for my ministry, Radio Liberty, for our provision and our protection. So let me once again remind you the book, you need to get it, A Nation Forsaken, the DVD, The Threat of an EMP Attack, the Congressional Report, the 2004 Congressional Commission Report on the Threat of an EMP Attack, all available by calling 1-800-544-8927. Then, of course, we do hope you want to get my talk on Agenda 21. The covert plan. And there really is a covert plan. Then we have another Agenda 21. It's a talk given by Michael Shaw. And they're both available by calling our 800 number. And then, of course, we do hope, of course, that many of you out there will get my talk on population control, the covert agenda. Why? Because they want to kill off most of the people on the earth. And you say that's crazy. Well, if you haven't read my population control agenda monograph, it's up on the internet. Population control agenda. Type it in and read it and weep. You population control agenda, you can put my name there, you'll get it for sure, but you can read it, or if you suddenly get any of the other things we're offering, just ask for a pre-copy of the population control agenda and copy it and get it out. They really intend to kill billions of people. They have already killed somewhere in the neighborhood of 3 to 4 billion people. They're killing millions of people every day, and they intend to kill off 95% or 90% of the world's remaining population. Our telephone number is 1-800-544-8927. 1-800-544-8927. 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

0: one picture as Monterey Bay, and bringing the news behind the news, the story behind the story, hoping to convince you that reality is usually scoffed at, illusion is usually king. In the battle for survival of Western civilization, it's going to be reality, not illusion or delusion, that will determine what the future will bring. Reminds of the views that are expressed here are not necessarily those of the owners, management, staff, sponsors, or supporters of this station. They're my views, the views of our guests, the views of our callers, and we welcome your calls from out across America at 1-888-24-LIBERTY or here in the Central Coast of California at 464-8295. But please hold your calls for the time being. We have with us Dr. William Hersey, who is a scientist with the Environmental Protection Agency. In fact, he is, my understanding is that he's the union of the Environmental Protection Agency scientists, who has, of course, been very, very concerned about the fluoridation of water. And he feels, of course, that this is extremely harmful to the people. And the fact you haven't heard this is simply a reflection, in my estimation, of the degree of control that exists today over what the American people think. Thank you so very much for being with us.
1: My pleasure to be with you, Stan.
0: Why don't you just tell our listeners a little bit about your background and why you're concerned about water fluoridation? After all, shouldn't we be concerned about the dental caries in our children?
1: Certainly. Let me take care of the background on myself first, and then we'll get into that. The first thing I need to do is say that I'm here representing the union of which I'm an officer. Right now I'm vice president of National Treasury Employees Chapter 280, which represents the professional employees at EPA headquarters. And anything I say is a union's position and doesn't necessarily reflect the position of EPA. I'm not here as a representative of EPA. That's a real important thing for me to get out of the way. My background is I have a PhD in chemistry. I worked at Monsanto Company for 19 years in St. Louis, and then I came up to Washington to work for the Environmental Protection Agency as a senior scientist in the risk assessment area of the Title VI office in 1981, and I've been here ever since. I helped organize the union back in the early 1980s and have been an officer, including 3 terms as president, ever since. We got involved in the fluoridation issue in the middle 80s when EPA was developing its drinking water standards, and an employee came to the union complaining that the science behind EPA's drinking water standards was basically a fraud. And we started looking into it then, and the deeper we got into it, the darker the whole picture got. And we've been studying this issue for a long time. And to get finally back to your question, shouldn't we be concerned about dental caries? Of course we should. The point is that putting fluoride in the drinking water does virtually nothing to reduce dental caries. If you look at cities such as San Francisco, Boston, New York, Detroit, that have been fluoridated for decades, there are still rampant dental decay problems in certain populations in those cities.
0: But of course,
1: the poor.
0: But of course, the dentists, so many of the dentists support this, you know, and they will go before city councils and before meetings and claim that this is, there is solid scientific evidence to show that water fluoridation decreases cavities. Is there really any solid scientific evidence, or have they been lied to by their dental organization?
1: It's primarily the latter. The very best study that has ever been done was done by the epidemiology branch of the National Institute of Dental Research back in the late 80s and published in 1990.
0: Now, can you just hold that thought for a minute, because we're going to bring some of our other stations on board, and we want them, of course, to hear the background behind this information on children's dental caries. Well, this is Dr. Stan here at Radio Liberty, and our guest is Dr. William Hersey, and he has a PhD in chemistry, and he is, of course, the vice president of the Union of Environmental Protection Agency scientists. These are the scientists who work for the government, the federal government, and, of course, do the scientific work which the Environmental Protection Agency supposedly bases their findings on. We were asking him, of course, about this fact. We've been told over and over again that water fluoridation will actually help children's carries it. And he pointed out that in cities that have been fluoridated for a long period of time, that in San Francisco and in New York, where the children are drinking fluoridated water, the poor children have lots of cavities, and all the fluoridation in the world isn't going to help that. And then I asked him about scientific studies, and you are going to tell us this one scientific study and its outcome.
1: Yes, this is the best study, and if I may, for those listeners who have just joined us, can make my disclaimer that I'm here representing the union's point of view on this and not EPA, so
0: right.
1: I'm not here representing EPA. That study was conducted in the late 1980s on 39,000 children nationwide. My dentist trained by the National Institute of Dental Research, and the results were published in 1990. It shows that the difference between children who lived all their lives in fluoridated areas and versus children who lived all their lives in non-fluoridated areas was basically 6/10 of a tooth surface out of 128 tooth surfaces theoretically saved by the fluoridation. That is to say, in fluoridated areas, the number of decayed surfaces was about 2.79 decayed surfaces, and in non-fluoridated areas, it was around 3.39 decayed surfaces. So you see a couple of points from this study. One, what you hear dentists say and the promoter saying, fluoride prevents cavities. Well, it doesn't prevent cavities. Children who've lived all their lives in fluoridated communities, in this very best study that has ever been done on this subject, still had almost 3 decayed surfaces in their mouths, versus kids who lived in non-fluoridated communities have slightly more than 3 decayed surfaces. It's about 6/10 out of 128 tooth surfaces.
0: 6/10 out of 128.
1: That's how much is saved. And for that benefit, we are running terrible risks of a number of different health.
0: Hold that thought right there, please. Well, this is Dr. Stan back here at Radio Liberty. Our guest this afternoon is Dr. William Hersey, who represents the union of the scientists who work for the Environmental Protection Agency for the federal government. And, of course, they've done extensive studies on the effect of water fluoridation. And the benefit is minuscule, and he was pointing out that the difference between 2.9 and 3.39 surfaces out of 128 surfaces, which is pretty small, a benefit for the potential risks of ingestion of water fluoridation. So what are those potential risks?
1: Well, starting with the risk that's even most easily observed, dental fluorosis is certainly most predominant one. Dental fluorosis is a staining and mottling of the teeth that arises before the tooth erupts, before the permanent teeth erupt. There's protein material embedded in the enamel in the tooth while it's still down in the gum, and there's an enzyme that is supposed to take that protein out of the enamel as the enamel essentially ripens and the tooth is ready to erupt. Fluoride interrupts that enzyme's action, and when there's too much fluoride, teeth erupt, and not all the protein is gone, and the enamel is not essentially pure and hard when it comes out of the tooth, and therefore it can stain, mottle, and cause problems. And depending on how much excess fluoride a child has received in his early years, the worse the problem is. We're seeing now in areas, even where there's no additional fluoride in the drinking water, where drinking water is unfluoridated, they're just the normal levels, which generally run from anywhere from essentially nothing to maybe 3/10 or 4/10 of a part per million in drinking water. Even in those areas, the dental fluorosis rate, which had been zero, is now up above 10%. And in communities which do add fluoride to drinking water, 2/3 of the children have at least one tooth that are showing dental fluorosis, and in some areas, dental fluorosis, which ranges, by the way, from very mild to, which are faint, the white chalky patches on the tooth, to severe, in which the tooth is pitted, chipped, severely stained. The whole tooth surface is engaged in this degenerative process. So there's a range of dental fluorosis which children can get, and the more fluoride that a child gets, drinking water from tablets, from swallowing toothpaste as a very young child before the ability to spit out the toothpaste is fully developed, and that's called the halo effect. They're eating foods or drinking beverages from outside of their area if they're not in a fluoridated area, getting foods that have been processed in cities that use fluoridated drinking water. All these sources of fluoride, also other fluoride residues on many vegetable products, add up. And like I said, the most visible toxic effect is dental fluorosis. Now, what happens in the tooth is a mirror to what happens in the bone. Fluoride basically goes to bone after the permanent teeth have erupted. The fluoride, which we ingest, which is retained, we retain about 50% of the fluoride that we ingest. About 50% is eliminated primarily from urine. The remainder is deposited principally in bone, but also in some of the soft tissues, cartilage and tendons and ligaments and so forth, and a few other critical, what are called calcifying tissues, which include the pineal gland, and I'll come back to that in a bit. But the depositing of this fluoride in bone has led to increases in bone fracture. About 10 out of about 20 studies that have been conducted that are good studies have shown an increase in bone fractures. And significant numbers of those, I think about 8 of those studies, show increases in hip fractures related to fluoride ingestion. And hip fractures are nothing to sneeze at. Your listeners probably are well aware of that for the elderly who suffer a hip fracture, it is a life-altering and, in some cases, a life-ending situation.
0: And now, my understanding is that some of these studies actually show up to doubling of the incidence of hip fractures in women who ingested fluoridated water when they're going through their menopause. Would that be a fair statement?
1: I'm not sure if the rate is that high. It may be. One of the problems with the menopausal situation is that fluoride has been used to minimize, to theoretically increase bone density and loss of calcium and the so-called osteoporosis problem. That fluoride has been used in those kinds of treatments, and indeed the bone density increases. The fluoride makes the bone denser, but it also makes it weaker, and so this is a problem.
0: Well, because I used to give it, I was an orthopedic surgeon for 40 years, but of course what we were doing was giving large doses of calcium, large doses of vitamin D along with small doses of fluoride, and I think it was the vitamin D and calcium if it did any good at all, but when you realize all the other harmful effects that fluoride did, and I shudder to think that we would have given this to people. But simply we were told this was the Mayo Clinic study, everybody else was doing it, we went along with that, but the incidence of fractures is significantly increased, and we can talk more about that. But it's not just hip fractures, it's wrist fractures, and all the other fractures that involve older people. There doesn't seem to be much question at all, though, that fluoride does make the bone more brittle, is there?
1: That's correct. It does make weaker bone. And I was at a conference this summer on fluoride effects, and we heard from a neurosurgeon that the incidence of spinal stenosis it seems to have skyrocketed over the last several decades, which is a narrowing of the space in the spine for the spinal cord, basically squeezing of the spinal cord, and there. This is all very, we haven't done any studies in terms of trying to link fluoride levels in bone with the incidence of out to be true, is tracking alongside, as parallel with the increase in fluoride exposure throughout the population, and that's something to be concerned about. That is a significantly bad event, as you would well know as an orthopedic surgeon.
0: Well, now my understanding is that they use this fluoride fluoride compounds as a spray because it kills various pesticides. And, of course, when it's sprayed onto a lettuce or other products that we would be eating, then, of course, we would ingest it. Then we would be getting then not only what we were getting in fluoridated water, we would be getting much higher levels of fluoride. Would that be a fair statement?
1: Oh, yes, that's right. Cryolite, the sodium aluminum fluoride, is has been used for some time as a fungicide and basically a pesticide on a number of crops. And grape juice is tends to be one product that has relatively high fluoride levels. There are relatively high fluoride levels in a number of processed foods.
0: All right. Well, now, what about the effect on fertility? Because this is one of the things that I'm deeply concerned about. This can affect fertility. Certainly, we know that fertility rates are dropping here. More and more couples are having difficulty conceiving children. Is there any suggestion that water fluoridation decreases fertility?
1: There was a study published by a fellow by the name of Frenny, who worked for the Food and Drug Administration, published back in the early 90s, I believe, or late 80s, which showed a decrease in fertility in connection with areas that had relatively elevated fluoride levels in their drinking water. There are also any number of animal studies that show the same effect, and there's been a lot of work lately coming out of India and China showing effects on male and female fertility, depression of testosterone levels, and such like as that. This substance, fluoride, is a very potent biochemical agent. It has the ability to interrupt what's called hydrogen bonds, essentially the Velcro, for instance, that holds DNA together is essentially hydrogen bonding. It's links between hydrogen atoms and nitrogen or oxygen atoms, and fluoride can interrupt those kinds of bonds, which can cause problems in gene expression. It can cause enzymes, which are basically big molecules which have a lot of hydrogen bonding in them, which determines the shape. A protein works because it has a particular shape, and it also has certain kinds of active atoms at certain points. If that shape is destroyed or distorted, the enzyme can't work. And that's one of the reasons, for instance, why dental fluorosis is a problem. Where the enzymes can affect, or do affect, enormous numbers of different bodily functions. And fluoride has been used as what's called a positive control in laboratory studies. When you're looking for an agent that you know will poison an enzyme, fluoride is often the substance of choice to use in those kinds of experiments. So this is something we need to worry about, and in particular to worry about it with respect to cancer.
0: All right, we're going to talk about the cancer and so many other things. The various endocrine systems that are disrupted, there are studies, we have copies of them out of India, talking about how, of course, the fluoride will decrease testosterone levels. More and more men are having sexual dysfunction. But now we've got Viagra, don't you worry. What are we doing to our people? Why are we giving them a toxic substance in the water? And, of course, and so many other sources of fluoride. About the boys we left behind in Vietnam and Korea. Did you ever know that we left 25,000 American boys behind in Russia, in Siberia, at the end of the Second World War? Have you ever wondered what really happened in Oklahoma City, what really happened with TWA 800 that went down off the eastern coast here about a year ago? Well, ladies and gentlemen, all of these subjects are well covered in the fascinating book by Craig Roberts entitled The Medusa Trial. 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Actually,
2: Craig Roberts was a police officer working on the Oklahoma City bombing. This book has been suppressed very effectively across America. 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
0: Well, this is Dr. Stan back here at Radio Liberty, and of course, I guess this afternoon, Dr. William Hersey, we're talking about the fluoride, water fluoridation, and of course, we've been talking about the effect on fertility, the increase of breaking of bones, the fragility of bones, certainly the dental fluorosis, but let's talk about cancer. There seems to be almost an epidemic of cancer today. Is there any relationship between water fluoridation and the onset of cancer?
1: I think there is, and the senior science advisor in the Office of Drinking Water at EPA back in the 90s, Dr. William Marcus, also thinks so. And in fact, that opinion by Dr. Marcus is what got him fired from EPA in 1991. The circumstances around that were these. Way back in the 1970s, 1978 was the last time that the United States Congress held any hearings on the policy of fluoridation. And during those hearings, Dr. John Yamionis, a biochemist and a giant in the field of public health protection through raising awareness about fluoridation, Dr. Yamionis presented some epidemiology studies that he and Gutenberg and John Graham had done during that time period, which showed an excess of at least 10,000 excess cancer deaths a year being caused by water fluoridation. Well, Congress was astounded to hear that, and they ordered animal tests to be run on sodium fluoride, which is a surrogate for the chemical that's used mostly in fluoridation systems. Now we can come back to that subject, but Congress ordered a study to be done in 1978 on sodium fluoride and its relation to cancer. It took until 1990 for the results of that study. There were many false starts in that study. But finally, in early 1990, the preliminary results of that study were completed and published. And the result was astounding and would have been the end of fluoridation had it been allowed to stand, because the result was that fluoride was found to show clear evidence of carcinogenicity in male rats, and it was bone cancer, which is the target organ that you would have expected fluoride to go after. The panic that was evidenced in the fluoridation promotion community was astounding. In essence, what happened was the Department of Health and Human Services convened a special panel to review the study. There was a knockdown, drag-out fight at Research Triangle Park in 1990, and there was a systematic downgrading of all the tumors in that study, including some rare tumors of the liver, pedocholangiocarcinoma, which is a very rare tumor in mice. Those tumors were all downgraded, and they couldn't make those bone cancers go away.
0: Now, by downgraded, you mean that they just said that they really weren't cancers or they weren't as important, or how do they downgrade? How do you downgrade a tumors in a scientific study?
1: That's right. The natural, what's called the natural history of cancer, proceeds from a damage to a cell in which loss of cell reproduction control occurs, and reproduction of the cell takes off in an uncontrolled way. This leads to what is called a new growth or neoplasia, and these new growths can develop further and develop into benign tumors. These benign tumors can progress further and become malignant, in which they will metastasize. It will send out cells will detach, and the tumor will go somewhere else, and the tumor becomes wildly uncontrolled at that point. It's not always an easy thing to distinguish among these different types of new growth that occur in biological tissues. What happens is if an animal dies, or at the end of the study, and the animals are sacrificed, and the tissues are sliced very thin, and they're examined under a microscope by what's called a study pathologist. And a study pathologist makes a call on if he sees something that looks like a tumor, he'll mark that down. Then a reviewing pathologist will come in, a cold new person, and reread all of those microscopic slides.
0: Oh, you're going to have to hold that thought. We're going to have to do a break.
1: There's maybe more than you want to know.
0: No, I want to know all about it. Okay. I'm sure my listeners do, too.

0: one tape that you should hear. It's my talk on geopolitics, an untold story that is vitally important if America is to survive as a free nation. It goes into the background of the forces that created the wars of the 20th century, the Boer War, the First World War, the Second World War, Korea, Vietnam. We go into the ideological and the spiritual battle behind the forces that have moved America from crisis to crisis that are currently undermining the very fabric of our society. That number again, 1-800-5-HIV war, and the tape of geopolitics. It is vitally important that you help us to get this message out across America, because without knowledge, my people perish. Call 1-800-5-HIV war for copies of my talk on geopolitics.
1: The Constitution Party's presidential candidate. The themes of my campaign are God, family, and the Republic. I believe our country is in deep trouble because we have turned our backs on the God of the Bible. As George Washington said, it is the duty of all nations to acknowledge the providence of Almighty God, to obey His will, to be grateful for His benefits, and humbly to implore His protection and favor. Amen. And no institution in America is under more vicious attack than the God-created, God-ordained, man-woman-only marriage. I want to defend that family arrangement, and godly marriage does not need the approval of any government. Finally, the Republic. I would work hard to restore the form of constitutional representative government our founders gave us, which was not the democracy. I hope you'll take a look at my webpage, perutka2004.com. That's perutka2004.com. And remember, you never waste your vote when you vote for what's right. My name is Michael Anthony Perutka. I am running for president of these United States, and I approve this message.
0: Authorized and paid for by Perutka 2004.
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0: Well, this is Dr. Stan, and our guest today is Dr. William Hersey, who is the Vice President of the Union of the Environmental Protection Agency. Scientists, and of course, these are the scientists who are supposedly there to help us and to protect the American public, but the trouble is that it would appear that there are some people within the EPA who will not take a stand on this very important issue, because I personally believe that they're poisoning our people. Now, we're talking about the cancers, and studies were done that showed a frightening increase in cancer, significant increase in cancers in animals. We're given amounts of fluoride comparable to what we're getting in our drinking water, I assume. But of course, what they did apparently, they would have people come in and downgrade the original report as if there were some people who did not want this, because there is something called the Delaney legislation. And that means if there is something in a food or a beverage that produces cancer in animals, you can't give it to the people. Of course, unless it's fluoridation or water supply. So what you're basically saying, Dr. Hersey, is they brought other doctors in who then reviewed the slides and said, oh, no, that this is not really a problem.
3: Well, they were able to sufficiently downgrade the findings of that study reduce the findings from clear evidence of carcinogenicity in male rats to equivocal evidence of carcinogenicity in male rats. And by that thinnest hair's breadth, fluoridation was saved.
0: Now, was this, do you think this was scientific, or was this more or less the prostitution of science for political purposes?
3: I think it was prostitution of science for political purposes. There's no question in my mind, nor in the mind of Bill Marcus, and that's what got him fired. He held a press conference, actually, at the National Press Club here in Washington, and essentially said as much. And so EPA trumped the charges against Washington and fired him, he brought suit against the agency and won his lawsuit. The judge in that case said that he basically didn't believe EPA's witnesses and their testimony about the reasons he was fired, and he said the reason that he felt the reason Bill Marcos was fired because he was expressing this opinion about fluoridation. So it was pretty clear that there was orders from on high, and I don't think it was at all limited to EPA. I think it goes much beyond that in terms of where the political pressure for this practice is coming from. It's the Department of Health and Human Services, through its Public Health Service and Centers for Disease Control, have been pushing fluoridation for a long, long time. And there are many professional reputations of individuals of considerable stature, and there's the reputation of the institutions themselves that are heavily invested in fluoridation. How does the Public Health Service say, you know, that practice we told you about the 60 years ago that was safe and effective for reducing dental caries? Well, guess what? It isn't safe and it isn't effective. But that's all right. Let's move right on. Things like that don't happen. I mean, the government is very loath to admit having made any kind of mistake at any time about anything. The government is backing away, if ever so slowly, trying to get off of this tiger that they've been riding for some time. In 2001, in August of 2001, the Centers for Disease Control finally issued a report that said that admitted that the earlier theory of the way that fluoride works is no longer valid. They've abandoned it. The idea that you have to have fluoride before your permanent teeth are grown, so that the fluoride gets into the permanent tooth and makes it hard and strong and acid resistant, that's a lot of bunk. It doesn't work that way. The way fluoride works, and fluoride does have an ameliorative effect on dental health, but the effect is topical. It's the high concentrations of fluoride that are in toothpaste, or they are in fluoride gels that are applied to the teeth. They can, those high levels, in fact, due to a couple of good things, they can remineralize the tooth where a small incipient cavity is beginning to develop. It can remineralize that cavity. And those high levels also can interfere with the metabolism of bacteria in the mouth that produce acid and cause the cavities to form. So, but they have to be these very high levels. And you can get that same effect, by the way, by brushing with a high degree of baking soda or the table soda, in terms of the bacteria inhibiting the kind of effect at any rate. So, the CDC issued this report that fluoride benefits now are recognized to be essentially all topical. Now, they still say that, oh, but the fluoridation is a way that when we ingest fluoride, it gets into the body and it comes into the saliva, and the saliva then continues to put down a certain amount of fluoride in the mouth, and then that has some effect. But the concentrations, they also say in that report that the concentrations in saliva are not high enough to interfere with any bacterial metabolism, or basically do remineralization. But they are, through this report in August 2001, are beginning the process, I think, of backing away. And more and more respectable dentists across the world, Dr. John Cahoon in New Zealand, the late Dr. John Cahoon, who's a heroic figure, had been promoter of fluoridation in New Zealand, when the dental authorities there sent him around the world to gather the data to show how effective fluoridation was so that they could promote fluoridation further in New Zealand and Australia. And what he found was that it isn't effective, that tooth decay rates are coming down as fluoridation of water systems in the English-speaking countries is going up, but so our dental decay rates coming down everywhere in the world, even where they don't put fluoride in drinking water. Europe, which is 98% fluoride-free from the drinking water, has as good or better dental health than the United States, and their dental decay rates, the plot of decay incidents versus time, is a steeper plot for most of the European countries than it is for the U.S.
0: Well, of course, what you're in essence saying is that the people in Europe really don't fluoridate their water. There's almost no water fluoridation in Europe.
3: That's right. That's right. There's a little bit in Spain, Great Britain. England has about 10%. Ireland is almost all fluoridated in Ireland. And incidentally, they have terrible dental health problems in Ireland, by the way. The Green Party in Ireland has said that if they take power, we're going to end fluoridation.
0: There's some people who have said that a fluoride has an effect on the mind. In other words, this actually tends to lower IQ, that there are studies that show it lowers IQ, and makes people more placid. Is there any truth to that?
3: The short answer is yes. There are human studies, there's some really good work coming out of China now, where, incidentally, there are no strong industrial interests promoting fluoridation in China as there are in the United States. In the U.S., the phosphate fertilizer industry gets rid of virtually all of its hazardous corrosive toxic waste from processing superphosphate fertilizers. This toxic waste is called hydrofluorosilicic acid.
0: Well, that's the gift of the fudge house manufacturer.
3: They bring the cash register to the tune of somewhere between $100 and $200 million a year through being able to sell this toxic waste instead of having to dispose of it. And that's one of the big driving forces for fluoridation in the U.S. In China, they don't have that situation, and they're doing a lot of good studies on neurotoxicity effects on intelligence, effects on bone, and there have been some really good epidemiology studies linking lowered IQ in children with fluoride levels, with increased fluoride levels in a couple of different areas of China. There have been about three such studies, and there's a consistent lowering ranging between 5 and 10 points, IQ points. In areas where comparing, for instance, in one case, the index of exposure is no endemic dental fluorosis versus an area where there is endemic dental fluorosis. In another one, it's where the drinking water is less than 1 ppm, and another area where the drinking versus an area where the drinking water is at 4 ppm parts per million.
0: And what you're really saying is that that's so will actually lower the IQ on children.
3: Yes, that's correct. There are animal studies which support that, and the other indicator that you have spoken about, the indication of general suppression of the central nervous system. In fact, that finding was first observed back in the days of the Manhattan Project, and two investigative reporters, Joel Griffith and Chris Bryson. Chris Bryson, by the way, has just published a book called The Fluoride Deception.
0: Jack, we're hearing that book if anybody wants to get it. The Fluoride Deception.
3: It's a super book. It reads like a novel. It is an extremely good read. And at any rate, they discovered in declassified files from the Manhattan Project that workers who were working with uranium hexafluoride were experiencing lethargy and a mental confusion and so forth, there was a request to study the toxicity of fluoride. The memo said they didn't expect that it was the uranium component that was causing the problem, but rather the fluoride component that was causing the problem. That study never took place, even though the request was at first granted, and then about 4 months later, another memo exists in the file that said that this study should be stopped if it has been started, or if it has not started, it hand in this, and we're not going to study it.
0: Why would anybody not want to find out if it was harmful to the mind, to the brain?
3: Well, that's a real good question, but apparently it tied into basically a liability of the defense contractors in those days, principally Dupont. There was a big release of fluoride from the Deepwater, New Jersey plant of DuPont.

0: began to take place around the country. And all in one event, so getting back to the original point, the reason why they didn't want to study the effect on the brain was they didn't want to have any bad news, which could ultimately come out and be used against a defense contractor in a lawsuit. And things stayed that way for a long, long time. The person who was in charge of toxicology in the Manhattan Project was a fellow by the name of Harold Hatch. He ultimately was influential in getting a scientist named Phyllis Mullenix fired at the Foresight Dental Research Laboratory in Boston. And Phyllis was given the task of studying the toxicology of various products used in dental care. And one of the subjects was fluoride. She wasn't particularly interested in studying that, but she was ordered, essentially, by the folks who were running Foresight to do this. And she said that Fudge was in her laboratory all the time looking over her shoulder, asking about the neurotox study. So one doesn't know if it was a guilty conscience, scientific interest, curiosity, but he was really interested in the work that she was performing. Coming to the chase, she had developed a very sophisticated way of studying the effect of fluoride on animals. And what she found were basically two different kinds of findings. One, if animals were exposed prenatally, that is, if a female rat was pregnant and she was exposed to fluoride while she was pregnant at a certain critical period in the gestation, the pups that were born from that pregnant rat were born hyperactive, and they stayed hyperactive throughout their life. That was big finding number one. Big finding number two was that if an animal was exposed to fluoride after weaning, essentially, as what would amount to in the human case as an older child or as a teenager, or as an adult, that there was suppression of the central nervous system that became, as Phyllis characterized it, couch potatoes. So those two findings supported a couple of things. They supported the concerns of the people who went in the Manhattan Project who had observed this depression of mental activity in the workers who were exposed to fluoride there. And it also supports the concern over the fact that fluoride can cross the blood-brain barrier and cause effects on the central nervous system that could include depression of IQ. There's been other work done, chemical work done since that time. Another study by a group of Chinese scientists led by a fellow by the name of Guan, who dosed animals at the same level that Phyllis Mullenix did, and found that there were certain key chemicals in the brain were suppressed, and that explained on a mechanistic basis what Phyllis was seeing clinically, that the animals were being constipated because there were certain key chemicals that weren't there in the brain that should have been.
1: We can't, so I really appreciate so much for being with us. Our guest has been Dr. William Brisley, who is Vice President of the Union of the Environmental Protection Agency Scientists. Thanks so much for being with us today.
0: My pleasure, Dr.
1: Bye-bye. God bless.

what you're saying back here at Radio Liberty, and Chris and I want to remind all of our listeners about the November 6th all-day conference we're going to be having at the Aptos Seascape Golf Course here, where I live on the North Shore of Monterey Bay, and they're going to be fascinating speakers. We're going to have lunch, and of course, you're going to start early in the morning. Probably start about 8:45 and go through until 5 in the evening. So if you can possibly make it or bring your friends or family, give us a call at 1-800-544-8927. 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And then we, Chris, want to talk a little bit about fluoride. We carry Chris Bryson's book, The Fluoride Deception. And ladies and gentlemen, they're lying to us. They're poisoning our children. They're knocking down their IQs. But of course, one reason they're doing this is for fertility. And we have an article out of the Family Planning Perspective back in 1957, where they were talking about how you could reduce population. Well, we want to, of course, legalize abortion. Remember, abortion wasn't legalized until 73. We want, of course, to encourage homosexuality. That's what's behind the whole homosexual movement, financed by the people of great wealth who want to control the population. And they talk about putting something in our water to create infertility. We have Freddie's report that Dr. Hayes referred to, where they talk about the relationship between fluoridated water and, of course, lowering the fertility rates. And, of course, if you have low fluoride levels, you have high fertility rates. They're poisoning our children. On our unborn children, and of course we know what it does to the mind, lowering the IQ, and some children, or at least the pups, the animals we know, would be hyperactive if they got it during the pregnancy. After birth, they'd come out big counts potatoes. Why are they doing this sort of thing? Well, I believe they're evil and wicked people. We have a great porn tape set on water fluoridation, and of course we carry the book, Chris Bryson's book, The Fluoride Deception. And they're poisoning us, of course, with aspartame. If you haven't, of course, read the books we carry on aspartame, Dr. Roberts' books are 1,000 pages. It's almost like an encyclopedia. They're going to hell with us. It poisons literally every aspect of our bodies, including our minds, our fertility. Certainly, it's responsible for the epidemic of obesity we're hearing about so much today. And, of course, why so many men have sexual dysfunction, because it poisons the reproductive system and lowers the testosterone levels. Well, why isn't Rush Limbaugh telling us this? Why? Because, of course, if he did, he wouldn't be on 600 stations across America. So we have Dr. Roberts' book, we have Dr. Blaylock's book, entitled Excitotoxins That Taste That Kill. We carry Dr. Blaylock's other book that has chapters on mercury, poisoning, and fluoride intoxication, and aspartame, Health and Nutrition Secrets That Can Save Your Life, and we think it's a great, great book. We have a 4-tape set on aspartame. We have a great new video. It's entitled Sweet Misery. Sweet Misery, and interviews with people and experts across the country. There's a direct relationship to degenerative nervous disease, and of course aspartame is what you find in Diet Pepsi. Who is a spokesman for Diet Pepsi? A man named Michael Fox. He had Parkinson's disease by the time he was 40. I wonder why. Well, they know that this will produce these neurodegenerative diseases. They're poisoning our people. They're poisoning our children. All of these things are available by calling 1-800-544-8927. 4-tape sets on aspartame poisoning. Four tape set on fluoride, water fluoridation, and the book, The Fluoride Deception, book, Dr. Roberts' book, Aspartame Epidemic, the aspartame disease, the forgotten epidemic. Excitotoxins, the taste that kills. Health and Nutrition Secrets That Can Save Your Life. On the video, Sweet Misery. Get this information, help us to get the truth out across America over here. Because the mind you say, maybe that'll be your son or your grandson. They're poisoning our children. Why would anybody do that? You need to get the 4-tape set, the New Order of the Barbarians, and you'll understand. There truly are evil people out there across the world. Pray for America. Pray for revival. Because I believe God's judgment is coming on America if we don't turn back to God. And please remember to pray for Radio Liberty, for our provision and protection. Until tomorrow, may the Lord be with you.

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1: Determination. Pass it on. 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
3: Tuesday Live, Trump goes nuclear. During United Nations historic speech, pledges to stop global government AI dictatorship. Tells Iran to prepare for total annihilation after the midterms. Tune in now as yours truly, Alex Jones, and special guests break down the insane developments unfolding now. Share the live feed, please. All right. Regardless of what you think of Trump, what he said during the speech, I'm tempted just to play the whole thing and analyze it, was unbelievably damaging to the globalist. To the whole BlackRock combine, to all their plans. He killed the carbon taxes. That's all falling apart. That's why I get so angry when he's gone sideways, because he did so much good, and I'm a very loyal person. But he brought in the neocons. They got into this giant war with Iran that's linked up with Russia. We're in a new world war. Mainline analysts say that. And so I have to come after him. And then the neocons act like, oh, we're with the Democrats now because we're opposing what he's doing. No, you can oppose two different groups doing things and you know, you can walk and chew gum, so you can walk and whistle. But this was unbelievable. I already had massive news out the yin yang here, and we're going to get to all of it. But this speech was incredible. Now, we announced this morning on X at Real Alex Jones that we're back in the historic InfoWars studios and a lot more. And I'm not going to give a bunch of details today. I'm going to do that tomorrow, and then release a ton of stuff on Thursday. A bunch of special guests are coming into town, you name it, that are going to be in studio. It's going to be massive Thursday. You definitely want to join us for that. There's going to be some special shows Wednesday as well. I'll be announcing that tomorrow. But just know that we have not yet begun to fight, to quote John Paul Jones, the founder of the U.S. Navy. We also have Trump, and this is what the Republican internal polls, I told you this 2 months ago, Trump's at 29 in internal Republican polls. Now, mainstream polls, a whole bunch of big scientific ones are saying 29. And that is because his base has defected. And I've got family in East Texas. And, you know, Darren McBreen, a few years ago, moved, you know, outside Austin to a small town that was almost all Trump signs and hats just 2 years ago. They're all gone. I don't need to read polls. I can see it. Okay? And everybody that I talk to is not, like, going with the Democrats. They're just totally freaked out about Trump, and they've lost their enthusiasm. So we've got that huge news. We've got more leaders in the EU and the UK saying prepare for total war with Russia and national draft. What, 11 EU countries have now passed drafts, including women. I mean, it is wild. They really looks like intend to go to full war with Russia, but that's all falling apart very, very quickly. Meanwhile, lab-grown human brain cells power world's first biological data center. That big story and videos as well, a huge report, is up at alexjoneslive.com. But remember, you're the Paul Revere, so you're how we reach more people. You're so critical. Please share the live feeds right now at rumble.com/TheAlexJonesShowLive and at X at Real Alex Jones. Please take action now. You are unstoppable when you take. This miniature headlamp is now the ultimate power in the galaxy. Oh, wait, that's Star Wars. No, it's now the ultimate strongest mini headlamp in existence proprietarily. I'm going to tell you right now, the boys at Big League came up with a big hit. This is by far the strongest miniature headlamp I've ever seen with a strap. It's got a magnet so it hooks to metal things. This baby is incredible. 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

I'm feeling like Ric Flair right now. It is Tuesday, September 22nd, 2026. You are dialed in to the very tip of the spear in the fight for human liberty, in total resistance to tyranny. Together, we are...

0: I am basically speechless right now after watching Trump's speech at the UN that just concluded about 30 minutes ago. 206 days into the disastrous Iran war. It was historic. It was unbelievable. He took a flamethrower to these people face to face. Cuba, Iran, but more importantly, the globalist and their plan for a global government AI planetary dictatorship. He literally quoted me, because there's not really anybody else saying what it is, to my horror. I know what I'm talking about. We need to mainline all this. We are. The president just did. There will never be a global government AI planetary dictatorship under my watch. Unbelievable. Now, I have massive guests today and all this news to cover. I am extremely tempted to air the entire speech and just analyze it. In fact, we're going to be back in the InfoWars studios tomorrow evening with a special show, and then Thursday out of there as well. I'm going to tag this on because we're going to do a big commercial for your commercial light. We'll have a few breaks tomorrow. I'll announce that later. And I'm going to analyze the speech then because I can go as long as I want. And we're going to have MTG in studio and a whole bunch of other amazing guests. You don't want to miss what's coming up Wednesday. She's flying in for it tomorrow and Thursday. We got a lot of big guests, just believe me. And people are just blown away. A lot of folks are thinking I'm joking that we're back at InfoWars. We're not. And a lot of this is going through the courts. It doesn't hit the news, all of our victories. And for strategic reasons, I'm not going to reveal everything, even by Thursday, but I'll reveal a lot. But thank you for holding us together during this. You're like gravity. You held us in place under all these attacks. All the credit belongs to you and to this crew, who is incredible and is who's gone through hell, and I mean that, and I thank him from the bottom of my heart. The MVPs of this are the crew. Me, I'm on a rampage, beyond committed, basically possessed by this mission. You can attack my family, threaten to kill me, put a gun to my head. I'm like Frankenstein's monster. I'm doing what I'm doing. There ain't nothing stopping that, okay? I mean, other than God. I'm going to go till I fall over and die. I can't even control it. I'm absolutely, in fact, it feels great. And the more I get persecuted, the more focused I get. And that's blessings from God. But I worked 20 hours yesterday. Enjoyed it. Absolutely enjoyed it. And I'm going to work about, I need to control myself a little. I'm going to work about 18 hours a day. I'm going to cut it back a little bit. 16 the next day. But we are got our afterburners on. We are giving humanity everything we got. And I couldn't do any of this as much as I want to fight without you. So I salute you from the bottom of my heart. Black, white, old, young, you name it. You got red blood. You love God. You love justice. You love the children. You love freedom. You love self-defense. You love rugged individualism, meritocracy. Then you are my brother. You are my sister. Bottom line. Okay. ultra-massive developments in the Ukraine war. Huge, unbelievable developments in the Iran war. It's all part of the same thing. Big developments in China and Korea, North Korea. You've got Xi Jinping here meeting with Trump. You got Zelensky coming in for an emergency meeting. You have the incredible historic UN speech. You got Trump's approval rating at 29 points, which I told you months ago is what their internal poll numbers are. They're like, you don't know about internal. You don't know, buddy. You're not even Alex Jones. You're a clone. Yeah, well, if I'm a clone, I don't know it. Nobody gave me the memo. So we're going to be getting to all of that. Coming up today, there is just so many incredible things to cover. Powerful actions by Tommy Robinson, so much more. Saudi's Red Sea oil loadings could soon resume for Asian buyers, but not for Europe. Just the aftershock of what's currently already happened is just devastating. We've got big developments with AFD winning all these regional elections, and the way their parliamentary system works, they are now the majority party. They're supposed to be read in on all the national security. But the left is saying, we're not going to give you access to our warfare and martial law plans. That's New York Times. Yeah. See, Europe needs this war so the EU unelected dictatorship can ban free speech, arrest our opposition, ban parties, cancel elections, like they've been doing all over Eastern Europe. Now they're doing it in Western Europe. Marie Le Pen's like 20 points or more ahead of anybody else if they held the French elections now. You think they're going to let that happen? No, they're going to go to full war with Russia if we don't stop them. And they think once they get us into full war, even nuclear with Russia, somehow that keeps them in power in their bunkers. And Elon Musk and others learned about their plan 4 or 5 years ago and gave speeches to the World Government Forum put on by the WEF in Dubai, two different meetings, one 2 years ago, one 3 years ago. And I talk about that all the time because he just addressed them point blank. And he said, I know about your plans for total war to stay in power during the reset. It's not going to work. Cancel the reset. Got to innovate out. We got to end this old paradigm. We're going into the fourth turning. If you do this, we're all dead. And he's absolutely right. You think your bunkers, Zuckerberg, and Hawaii are going to save you? You think your yachts out on the ocean are going to save you? You are your own worst nightmares. Stop it and stabilize the planet now. Kill the carbon taxes. Stop all the race war garbage. Stop the replacement migration. Stop the global domination crap. You already had almost all the money and power, but you wanted to micromanage each person and drive everyone to submission and take over our bodies and give us poison shots and just be God. And they're, you know, the devil rebelled against God because he didn't want to work for God. Well, we're rebelling against the devil because we want to work for God. So we're going to fight way harder than Satan did to get people away from God. This is a two-way street. And even if people don't want to serve God, they want to survive and live and hopefully thrive. So the globalists could only get away with all this tyranny and pandemics and wars and cyber attacks. You'll own nothing and be happy as if they could pose as the saviors during the crises they create. Now, the majority of people planetarily know that the globalists are behind the pain. They create most of the crises, and they certainly exacerbate and don't let good crises go to waste, as Obama's chief of staff, Rahm Emanuel, famously said. So, your dog don't hunt, as I said 20 years ago. And as I said in my film Endgame 19 years ago, if we expose their agenda and their plan for staging events that collapse society, like carbon taxes, wars, pandemics, their documents leaked at BAMP Canada meeting 2006 was key, made the film the next year exposing it. I said, if we expose their plan of Agenda 21, Agenda 2030, then when people see it unfold, they'll know they're behind it and why they're doing it, and then everyone will turn against them, and then it's checkmate, dumbasses, and you have been in checkmate for 5 years, and a lot of your elites have figured it out and kind of at least played middleman, and a bunch of them are riding the fence. A bunch of them have joined us, like Elon Musk. We are winning. You are losing. Comprende? Do you comprehend it? Do you understand it? Do you get it? This isn't bluffing by me. Globalist, you know that. You know that. And I've met with a lot of you at the highest levels, off record. And I've told you to surrender. We won't even make you go to a private island like Napoleon. We understand how dangerous you are if we completely corner you. But you're cornering us, so we're telling you, surrender now. Run up the white flag now. I continue to tell you the future. A moron that understands geopolitics and history would know this. Surrender now to humanity and go for laissez-faire, total expansion, pro-human, with AI backing it in the whole nine yards. We'll go interplanetary. We'll go galactic, intergalactic, and beyond. Just get out of the way. Get behind me, Satan. Or as the famous rap song likes to say, move, bitch. Get out the way. Get out the way, bitch. Move out the way. In fact, there's a lot of cussing in it, so we don't have a bleep version. Get a censored version of that song. Move, bitch, get out the way. Because I want 2 minutes to break. I want to just play that with one of Dan's great composites of the globalist, all their Satanism. And I just want to tell them again, move, bitch. That's a rap way of saying, get behind me, Satan. Move, bitch, get out the way. You see them headlights? You're in the fast lane. See how that works? You jerks. You anti-human piss ants. Oh, you're such a leech, you got to brainwash and dumb everybody down so that you can rule above them. If you're so powerful, why try to kill everybody? If you're so powerful, why try to poison us and dumb us down? If you're so superior, why don't you lead us? But you're not superior. So I'm going to tell you again, get behind me, Satan, or in colloquial ghetto talk, which I think is even better, move, bitch, get out the way. Get out the way, bitch, move out the way. Who bought them TV? Or we're going to run your ass over. and I don't want to mess up our tires. In fact, there's a chance you could bounce off the hood and come to the windshield on us. Yeah. So just, you want to play a game of chicken? I ain't got any steering. I'm pointing straight ahead. We're not backing down. You figured it out yet? I love how the globalists publicly and privately threaten me all the time. You know we kill people. You know we poison people. You know we... Oh, really? I didn't know I was fighting you because you're an evil scumbag pedophile tyrant. I didn't know I was taking on scumbags that kill people. Geez, now that you told me, I'm going to get in a fetal position and pee all over myself. I know exactly who you are, you dumbasses. You're not the ones that ever go out and kill anybody. I come from the stock going all the way back to George Washington in Texas after that. We do the killing. We do the hanging. We know all about it. And we did it when we thought we were doing it for the country, when it wasn't as clear as it isn't today. So you're looking at a thoroughbred and trying to threaten them with death when I embrace death if it's part of my mission. You guys don't do the killing. I do the killing. The American people do the killing. And if it's killing you want, it's killing you're going to get. Don't worry, and a plenty. If that's what you're looking for, if you love death so much, you're going to get some. But I would rather bypass all that. Discretion is the greater part of valor. But I'm done talking about that. Let's get into Trump's speech. And you can say, I'm done with Trump, screw Trump. It don't matter. You don't say stuff like this, and it doesn't cause earthquakes around the world. And when we play these clips, I'm going to get into why Trump's doing it. And I know why he's doing it. Trump is a very complex character. I know he didn't like Israel blackmailing his friends. He shouldn't have done that. He should have called them out then. And I told you when they did the blue beam UFO stuff over Iran the last 2 days, I said, this means he's about to go off the chain. So if you think you've seen an off-the-chain Trump so far, you're about to see an off-the-chain Trump 10.0. So when I saw this UN speech, it made the top of my head blow off. Because in 10, 11 years of supporting Trump and watching this, I've never seen anything like this. This is next level. Now, first, he looks at the mullahs and says, I'm going to decide after the election whether to totally annihilate you. That's a side issue. And you can call it WWE or whatever, but it's a real fight. And he is considering doing that, and that's a terrible idea. And we've talked about that. We said he'd be trapped into this, and he would escalate. And that was the great danger. I know the White House is listening and trying to dial him back, and I think he will. I think the mullahs need to be smart and make a deal. But Israel has to be reined in and controlled, because every time we try to make a deal, they break it, just like they sucked us into this. But I'm going to hit that first, and then Trump on, there'll be no global government controlling AI enslaving humanity. A global government AI dictatorship. Where have I heard of that before? That's what it is. And I explained, Trump has his competing system that America will run, which is an AI control grid. And compared to the designs of the EU and the globals, the Chi-Coms, it is not as oppressive, but I'm not endorsing it. The fight's really over who's going to control the centralized AI system. But when you start talking about it being a global government AI-controlled tyranny, that's a big deal, because for decades they would say world government isn't even built, it doesn't exist, you're insane. Now they have world government summits, and Elon Musk goes to them and says, don't start a war to try to stay in control, you'll get us all killed, here's why. Admitting this gets us to the level of having an open discussion about who the players are. And then once the public gets how much danger they're in and what's been going on while they were sleeping and, you know, sending out some little Z's into the air, we've gone to a whole other level of victory once we have made this information colloquial, mainstream, popular. So this speech is just really good. And he did this earlier in the first administration, but nothing this hardcore. More of this. And, yeah, he sees the midterms. He knows Israel set him up. You know he made bad decisions. That's even come out, been admitted. I told you months ago that was in the Washington Post 2 days ago. That was damn accurate. So there's a real battle over Trump right now, and I've not deserted trying to get him in line and let him see the picture. It isn't about whether he's good or bad. It means he's in there right now, and if we can get him to make good decisions and not get us all killed with a nuclear war, we better damn well be involved. You got the white pillars saying whatever hit the Israel running him at this point says we follow. They're out of control and will get us all killed. You have the black pillars saying, no, even trying to engage Trump, we should all just throw fits and join the Democrats and vote for AOC. That's pure evil. No, we get on his ass and the public's ass and the governor's ass and everybody else's ass, and we get the truth out in the information war so they can get away with it. Now, nobody that's got to have a brain can disagree with what I just said. So, here he is saying the big decision to make, will he completely annihilate the Islamic Republic? Here's the clip.
1: But I have a big decision to make. Will a deal be made with Iran that lets them rebuild and create a far greater country than it ever was before? Maybe one of the greatest in the Middle East or even the world? Or do I annihilate the Islamic Republic and do it quickly, never giving them a chance to kill and destroy people and countries again? Do I drive them into hell with no chance of survival and no hope of future greatness or generations? But I believe we'll make a deal right after the election, because it doesn't make sense for them not to. They're waiting to see how I do in the midterm election. What they don't realize is that I'm not running. I did that already and won in a landslide. We won in a giant landslide. And I'll be here for 2.5 years. The Republican Party is running, and I'll be helping them. But I am not running. I gave absolutely no credence and will not give credence to the election when it comes to Iran. It doesn't even enter my mind. The only thing that does is that Iran will never have a nuclear weapon. The cowards and traitors, thank you.
0: What he really means is give your nukes up to us secretly. But Pakistan has his checkmate because we gave them to him. Which is why that's it's a false debate. People go, oh, you're with Israel now, admitting they have nukes. They have nukes. They've had nukes. It's about the delivery systems. Now the Iranians admit they're, okay, we're 1 week away. We can build them. Yeah, we built them, as I told you. Now, here he is saying no global government and no global taxes. And then we'll go to break and come back with a longer clip, specifically no global AI dictatorship, which is all what they're trying to build and totally true. This is devastating to the New World Order. Here's Trump on no global government and global taxes.
1: Led by Ambassador Michael Waltz here at the United Nations, we have also worked with many countries in this room to implement the most sweeping UN reforms in history. We cut the UN budget for the first time ever, slashing it by 15% in 2026 and eliminating more than 4,000 positions from the UN bureaucracy. The United Nations has great, great potential. I've said that for many years. But it must stop imposing the far-left agenda of globalist bureaucrats who nobody ever elected. Last year, my administration was forced to intervene to stop an obscure UN body, the International Maritime Organization, from secretly establishing a first-ever global carbon tax, very expensive tax, to raise international shipping costs by 10 to 20% and maybe more than that. There is no global government, and while I'm president, there will be no global taxes.
0: Wow. Now, the other clips are longer. We're going to go to break and come back with those. But just remember, this broadcast has predicted this, laid this all out, put out the real roadmap of the players, what's involved, and what they're trying to do. The good guys, the bad guys, the ugly, you name it. That's why your word of mouth isn't king, it's everything. You're not the head of the dog. You're the whole damn thing and the tail. Share the live feeds at Real Alex Jones on X right now. 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It's got all the feeds, live feeds, tape feeds, special reports. It's all there. Share it, share it, share it. 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And there are over 1,000 designs of T-shirts. That's the only problem, is it takes a while to dig through it all. But there's something for everybody. This is like the Mall of America when it comes to T-shirts. And there's the humor stuff, the classic patriot stuff, the Christian, you know, the Crusaders, biker-type fun Americana things. Just anything I think's cool. A lot of the designs I inspired or actually did myself. Some of the best designs the Bigley guys made. They're just so skillful, Bigley men and women. All sorts of designer clothes now, dress shirts, you name it. It's truly wild, and it funds this operation. So take action now and get one bottle of methylene blue. Get a free one now. I've asked them to extend it a few days. I don't know if they can, but take action now. It is on purpose. The bisphenol A, the atrazine, all the stuff we're bombed with is literally, for women and men, destroying us. And that's what the doctors and scientists do. I'm not one, but I talk to them. Is they just take you back to the normal level. This isn't like you're in the NFL injecting all this anabolic stuff, folks. This is just getting back to what humans are supposed to be. And that's how we have to counter the globalists, is with the science God gave us.
2: I think men have definitely been having more effeminization over the years. Due to a lot of the byproducts of what we're eating. I mean, at the end of the day, you try to get good meat, and, you know, they have different hormone byproducts and so forth that are in them that, you know, as you ingest it, thinking you're just consuming your natural food and nutrition and good quality nutrition, that unfortunately can do harm to you. So,
0: well, it's admitted that almost every town and city in the U.S., when they test the public, has atrazine in them. That is the second most used, herbicide. And that completely bends gender across the board.
2: Male or female, if you feel like you're suffering from your brain fog, lack of energy, inability to move the scale, good or bad, meaning down to weight loss or good up to trying to gain muscle. If your sexuality with your partner is not where you want it to be, if you're having other issues in the sexual phase, just understand that, you know, hormones are a huge play in the body. I mean, at the end of the day, the endocrine system is vastly being used to manipulate our days as we go, and the thyroid, as well as basic testosterone levels in male and females, are definitely having a great impact. And I think knowing where you stand with those and making sure that they're well situated is extremely important to your daily activities and your daily interactions. Mood is greatly affected by both as well. And then knowing that there are alternatives to hormones in it, you know, with an addition to which is the peptides. I think one of the most commonly used one, I mean, it's been used for more than 20 years, NAD, is just a wonderful peptide for increase in energy, decrease in brain fog, and improvement of longevity. And I think, you know, between that and glutathione, you know, with the anti-inflammatory aspects of it, is hugely helpful to people's common daily issues. Yeah, again, as a 47-year-old male, we all deal with certain complexities of life. Just as of age and not doing anything, you know, extensive as far as like athletics and so forth, as a young man, you know, natural aches and pains, back pain, knee joint pain, etc. These are things that are able to help you live a better quality of life rather than struggling through those type of things. And I think knowing that you have so much energy availability still left in the tank, even at 50, 60 years old, it's something that could be greatly used, and I hope that you all know about it so that you guys can seek the resources to get those things.
0: You got to get exercise. You got to stop being sedentary. You got to get real non-processed food. A lot of protein, a lot of, you know, high quality vitamins and minerals. And then if you get the right hormones, you're off the races and you're back to what we used to be, you know, being Steve McQueen and John Wayne. But I'm not a scientist like you or a doctor like you, but I can look it up. You said, oh, you've seen 21-year-olds. They admit whether you're 14 or whether you're 80, in the studies I've seen, it's over half a cut of whatever you're supposed to be at that age. It's over 50%.
2: Yes, there's such a vast world that is developing in the health and wellness space, proactive space, that it is unreal. And it's ever-evolving, and it's truly exciting to be not only...
0: Dr. Joe Palumbo, we are so excited. The adventure begins now. Incredible. Thank you so much for coming on. 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The adventure begins now. Thank you so much, sir.
2: Thanks, Alex. Have a great day. Appreciate you.
0: Knocked it out of the park, doctor. Thank you.
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0: Thursday, September 24th, Alex Jones returns to the original InfoWars studios in Austin, Texas. And once again, you are the Paul Revere's. 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
1: We now take you live to the Central Texas Command Center in the heart of the resistance. It's Alex Jones.

0: Trump this morning, just an hour or so ago, he concluded, at the United Nations, absolutely flamethrowed the globalists with a flamethrower of truth to their faces. Say what you want about Trump. What he said was true and was hardcore. We've got more of it for you right now. I am your host, Alex Jones, company from the Alex Jones Network. A lot of exciting announcements coming in the next 48 hours about us retaking legally and lawfully the original InfoWars studio and everything. Absolutely amazing. Look for new announcements on that. A little bit more today, but the real meat and potatoes tomorrow, and then big news Thursday. Special guest in studio from the original studios and more. Great job to everybody out there that supported us getting us to this point. And boy, what big defeats to the enemies, and more they're being caught. Their judgments are being overturned. They're in a lot of trouble. But here is the President of the United States in front of all these world leaders. The United States totally rejects any attempt to construct a globalist scheme of control for artificial intelligence over the earth, global government, hereafter officially called the superintelligence. Whoever wins AI wins. We are leading now over China and everyone else, and I'm going to keep it that way. Which is a true statement. Doesn't mean that the AI is safe or good or that it won't create its own dictatorship, but Trump's saying we're going to run it. Say what you want. It's a fight over the Ring of Mordor, as I've been saying. But this is devastating to the globalist to have this type of information out in the open being openly said. Think about where we've come from 30, 40, 50 years ago when it was just pamphlets and books and G. Edward Griffin and, you know, Red Beckman and General Parton and Charlotte Iserby and Phyllis Schlafly and so many other great patriots and myself going around warning the world about it. Now we're having an open debate and discussion about it. Here's President Trump on the AI global dictatorship.
1: The United States also totally rejects any attempt to construct a globalist scheme to control for the artificial intelligence being spoken of so much now, hereinafter officially called super intelligence, changing the name. And that the use of the word artificial makes intelligence fake. It makes it sound fake, and it is not fake. It's actually amazing, but we have to be careful. In fact, it is exactly the opposite of what it purports. From this point forward, all of United States documents, and hopefully the world's, will be changed to use the much more accurate term super as opposed to artificial. So it's super intelligence. In other words, welcome to the new world of super intelligence dash SI. SI. Let's see if that goes. It sounds much better. It is much better, and it's much more accurate. Let's see if I have any power. Maybe I do, and maybe I don't. We're going to find out pretty soon. Super intelligence. Every major new technology brings challenges, and super intelligence is no exception. Yet the very same people who said we'll all be dead in 12 years because of global warming, a name since reborn to climate change because the planet was cooling, not warming, and nobody was dead. These are the same people that are now saying that AI is going to kill us all, that robots are going to attack us, and that everything is going to be a total disaster. Same group of people. This is the group that came up with the Russia, Russia, Russia hoax, the Ukraine, Ukraine, Ukraine hoax, climate change, open borders. Whoever wins AI, you have to remember this, and now I say, whoever wins SI, whoever wins super intelligent, wins. That's the group that wins. And we're leading now over China by a lot and everyone else, and we're going to keep it that way. We're going to keep it very, very straight and very strong. I'm not going to stifle growth of something that will be bigger than the Industrial Revolution. Many say bigger than the Industrial Revolution or the Internet itself. And we will be very careful, and that's why we have a Department of Justice that we've already used it having to do with this very subject and used it very powerfully. Everything worked out very well and very quickly. And other law enforcement bodies that will rein things in if we have to do that. But we will only encourage superintelligence. We're going to encourage it, not rein it in. We're going to watch it closely through the Department of Justice. The United States leads the world in superintelligence and will continue to do so safely and responsibly.
0: unbelievably historic statements. And what Trump's saying is true. You've got Obama and the EU and the globalists that want to control AI. China was who they were allied with, but now that's broken up. China has its own system. So it's China. These are the main groups. It's the EU, Northern Group, British Empire remnant. And then it's Trump and his AI council that want control of it and want the U.S. to dominate it. And now because we're so far ahead, and it's clear we're ahead on the everything, the AI, the data centers, all of it to a ridiculous degree, they are coming in and saying, let's put the brakes on this right now. And, oh, it's going to kill us all. It was going to cure cancer. It was going to run our lives. It was the best thing since sliced bread. And then now it's the worst thing. And he's right. These are people that want carbon taxes, the Extinction Rebellion people, the guy at Anthropic that came out and said it's going to kill us all. He's an Extinction Rebellion guy. They're all pushing this because the globalist arm isn't in control. The Chi-Com arm is behind and not in control. We are in the driver's seat. Bill Gates, of course, is an agent of China more than anything. And he's running around saying the same garbage. So it doesn't mean I back what Trump's doing with this council and that I back unlimited data centers, everything they're doing. I'm just breaking down who the players are here, which you can verify for yourself, and looking at the current battlefield of what we're looking at. He also, then I want to get into the larger war and people awakening to that and conscription in Europe and the UK being geared up. In fact, I forgot to send you guys a clip. Maybe I did. I didn't see it on the list, but I looked at that quickly. They're now conscripting women. You know, they said a month ago in Ukraine, we want to conscript women. Go to X, type in women now being conscripted, women now being grabbed on the street. There's all these videos of women being grabbed and drug off to war. And they just absorb Russian artillery and drones. They're literally cannon fodder, meaning fed to the cannons, cannon food. Yeah, here. So we already have footage of what we do. This is coming up as well in a few minutes. I mean, this is just video after video. And they confirm, yeah, we're now dragging 20-year-old women off so that they can be slaughtered. Unbelievable. It's a dictatorship. And let's get arrest anybody that disagrees. It's absolutely disgusting. Trump has summoned him for an emergency meeting. Zelensky, during the peace deal that we have with Russia, that he agreed to not use heavy weapons on each other, did a big sneak attack on Russia. Then Russia did their biggest attack yet back on Ukraine. Victor Boot, who joins us weekly, will be in the second hour to talk about that. We'll open the phones up again for Victor Boot. Then Mike Adams has massive news on every front. He'll be joining us and more guests, as I just said. But let's go to this clip from the UN speech of Trump. The Cuba delegation got up and left the room after Trump called them a failed communist state on the world stage. And Benny Johnson pointed out, no one does it like Trump. Say what you want about Trump. Cuba is a long-term dictatorship since 1959. And it's a cautionary tale of Iran. I don't support the mullahs. I don't like their Islamic rule. The point is, the assessments are they're not going to fall probably ever, or maybe 50, 60 years. I mean, what's 59 to 2026? How many years is 59 to 2026? How many years have they held on? And yeah, they're in more trouble than ever because we took out Venezuela that was supplying with oil and a lot more, but still it hasn't happened. So let's go to that clip. Here it is.
1: My administration is also seeking a fundamental change in the situation in Cuba, where the communist regime is under great pressure, the biggest pressure they've ever been under. It's an absolutely failed state. It's failing like never before, and it will fall. Marco Rubio is handling a negotiation. He's deep into negotiations with Cuba. Let's see what happens. We'll not allow a haven for foreign adversaries to threaten America on our own doorstep. It's right at our doorstep. The Cuban regime has also spent decades coordinating with the left-wing radicals and communist networks here in the United States. As our State Department has detailed, they've cultivated ties to subversive and radical groups such as the Communist Party USA, Antifa, and the Democrat Socialists of America. Communism will never be coming to America, but freedom will be coming to Cuba, and safety and security will be coming to Mexico. I'm very proud to tell you we have a very good relationship with the Mexican government. We've made great strides, very great strides with Mexico. They don't want the cartels either. And when that day comes, this entire region will be a better, safer, and more beautiful place in which to live and thrive. As I announced just days ago, the United States has also reached an unprecedented agreement regarding the northern frontier.
0: So that's the United States making deals on the North Pole, the Arctic area, and, of course, winning all these giant elections with populists coming to power. What, 7 elections won the last few months in Latin America? Lula in trouble in Brazil. Good things Trump's doing there to secure our hemisphere under the Monroe Doctrine and under the Barbary Coast Doctrine and Barbary Pirate Doctrine and under the Gunboat Diplomacy Doctrine. That's why I tacitly agreed with the theorem of it, but don't like installing communist dictatorships like in Venezuela. I want to have free and open elections like we've been supporting in the rest of Central and South America and the Bukele model in El Salvador. But continuing on, here is the Treasury Secretary, Scott Bessent, saying we're going to, starting in a few days, sanction anybody that does business with Iranian airlines and lets any of their airlines land in their countries. And this has already put the dollar in deep trouble. We'll get to more of this in a moment. And it's not working, and this is bullying. And if countries want to be able to work with Iran, and it's not even weapons, but it's simply their people flying around, we do this. This is biting off more than we can chew. Just like they wrote the tariffs wrong, didn't write them constitutionally, and those failed, and it turned out Lending had the insurance deals to make tens of billions off of it. This whole thing is a disaster. Bessent is a Soros operative, his former top

0: about it. They have maybe a great capacity for pain because they don't care about the Iranian people, obviously. Are they going to last right through the midterms like the president thinks?
1: Well, Joe, I can't tell you whether it's 1 week, 1 month, or 6 months, but I will tell you that we are pressuring them like never before. And Treasury's sanctions authorities were really the emboldened after 9/11. And that's when we were given many of the authorities that we have now. We got five new authorities about a month ago that we've implemented against the Iranian regime, including on aviation, maritime, crypto, gold. On September 23rd, all the Iranian airlines will be shut down around the world. And how do we do that? That if they land, you cannot provide them with fuel, you cannot provide them with landing services, you cannot sell them tickets, or you will be knocked out of the dollar system. And what we're seeing here, Joe, is we've seen enablers throughout the world. Right. We know who they are, they know who they are, and we are putting a stop to it. So we have had now three banks that we have sanctioned. The second largest bank in Egypt, the Dubai branch, funneled more than $1.8 billion into the regime. They will be closed down. About the 30th largest Turkish bank, same thing. They will be closed down. Second largest Russian bank, their external branches doing the same thing. Those branches are being
0: nothing
1: closed.
0: In China. And did you talk about that?
1: We did. And with many countries, they're having quiet behind-the-scenes discussions are better than having a public display. And that the Chinese and the Chinese financial authorities, including Governor Pan at the PBOC, have been very engaged in the process.
2: Yeah, because the Chinese love a social credit score. They want their own global government they enforce through financial systems. They love to have the U.S. become a tyrant and go along with it. So you just had Trump at the U.N. saying, we're not going to have the U.N. with a 20% law of the sea, treaty of the sea, tax. We're not going to have a global government. We're not going to have the globalists run the global AI and ban all the other AI and make us all go through one central bank digital currency. And then you got Scott Bessent saying, no, not just with the airlines, but everything else. We're going to enforce even on our allies or anybody else, and we're going to be the global government body. That's wrong, too. I don't want the U.S. setting up a world government. I don't want what's left of the EU setting up one. I don't want the communist Chinese doing it. It is wrong. It is dangerous. Now, there's, 27 or whatever it is, members. What is it, 27 members of the EU currently. What is it? I forget. Look it up. And you have the Northern Group run by the UK that has a voting bloc within NATO and is in control, keeping the war going even if Trump doesn't want it. You've got 10 of the EU members, or is it 11, that have now passed laws for national conscription. It's now happening. Germany's gearing up for it. The UK's gearing up for it and saying they're getting ready for it openly to go to full war with Russia to prop up their political systems there, using that as a distraction, an excuse to bring in a police state they've already set up. So when we look at this, we have to understand that this is all the different tyrants in the West going out and starting fights. And they think once we get in this fight, we'll support them and somehow shut our minds off in a giant war. That's why they want this global war. So we're already in a world war. The question is, does it escalate anymore? Because it's already not crawling, not walking. It's now running. And it's about to really start sprinting into tyranny. So here's just raw footage. Just go to X and type in women conscripted Ukraine. It's admitted. They announced a month ago they were getting ready to do it. They're now grabbing young women off the street to march them, put them in a uniform, give them 2 weeks of boot camp, and then march them out to absorb Russian munitions. The term has been used since World War I that fighters were cannon fodder. Fodder means food for animals. So cannon food. And here are these young women being hauled off to become cannon food, drone food in NATO's war against Russia. So they've run out of men to absorb the missiles, over a million dead Ukrainians conservatively, about a half million dead Russians. And this is the face of tyranny. Zelensky's a dictator, hadn't had elections in years. It's unbelievable. Kellogg backs mobilizing Ukrainian women. Parliament says it's not under consideration. So that's General Kellogg a month ago, almost to the day, the main envoy to Ukraine saying he backs mobilizing women, and then now you see the mobilization of women.

0: Because I noticed there was a bunch of denial on X when I saw it trending last night and this morning. Oh, that's not real. And I went and looked it up. It was a bunch of other videos. It was confirmed in the Ukrainian news that, yeah, these women are being conscripted. But don't worry, you can be truck drivers. We won't put you on the front line. We're chivalrous. The Russians are blowing those up. So women being forced, not volunteering, women being forced. Now, here's the U.S. envoy, Trump's envoy. So do I believe women should be mobilized into the army? My answer is yes, because they fight no worse than men. Wow. Wow. I like the old Trump that said, if Pelosi wants this war so bad, let her go to the front lines and have all the guns aimed at her. Oh, it's a threat to Pelosi. Oh, you want to kill a woman. Good God, they're going to fight to the last Ukrainian woman, not just the last Ukrainian man now. So this went viral. This is one of these globalist hyper-Tories over in the U.K. saying you got to be ready to fight and die. And I'm going to play Tommy Robinson powerfully responding. And this is so powerful from Tommy Robinson. But let's play clip 14 and 13 back-to-back. Here it is.
1: In the next few years, we may face a war. And if we face a war, we will need people who will join the armed services and who will go out and do their duty. We may even face circumstances where people have to die to save their country, as they did in the First and Second World Wars and in many other wars before and since. That is something that makes a country survive. If people are not willing to do their duty, then the country will be taken over by another country, ultimately, one way or another. This is part of the reason that ancient Rome fell, that people were no longer willing to fight for what they believed in, for the system that they had. They paid others to do it. They had mercenaries who fought for them, and eventually the mercenaries decided that they could run.
0: Let's stop there. I'm going to come back after the break with the incredible Tommy Robinson Club. She's just unbelievably powerful and so on target. But you're not allowed to fly the British flags, whether it's the Maine Union Jack or whether it's the King George flag. If a Muslim complains, you get arrested. The Muslims all fly it on their cars, fly it on their houses, you name it. But you have the ultra-Tories, as this guy's known, Sir Jacob William Rees-Mogg. While they destroy the UK, while they bring in foreigners that rape the country one into the other, while they live in four-star hotels with three meals a day, with bed turn-down service and laundry service, and they're all on video laughing about it and raping schoolgirls and running sex slavery rings and all the rest of it, the government facilitating all this with the EU, he says, if you won't defend the country, it's to be destroyed. You are destroying it. It is replacement migration. And they want to kill white Christians in Russia with white Christians from Europe and the UK. This is the stated, disgusting, sickening goal, because Western society created all the freedoms and all the ideas of due process of private property and self-defense. It all came out of England. Abolition, banning slavery out of England, came here, got us to create our country. Incredible people from England, Scotland, and Ireland. And the globalists in their own white paper say, we cannot stand, particularly Scotland, and even though Scotland's communist now and totally overrun, they fear that spirit will come back. But they talk about the Welsh, and they talk about the Brits, and they talk about the Irish, and the globalists say, it's they just keep fighting us, they keep, because the Revolutionary War here, and Texas was the Scots mainly, and all the rest of it, and they're pissed off about it, and they want to destroy it. They want to conquer Europe to then use it as an engine of global domination, so no one can aspire to any other system. You'll have communism, you'll have Islam, and you'll have the globalist social credit score corporate transhumanist system that really is the same thing. They have to discredit the West, they have to crash the West, they have to demonize whites, that are 7% of the world's population, and that's with our baby boom of World War II. Within even 9 years, we're going to be 5%. In trends of 20 years, whites will be 3% of the world. But they've trained the world that whites are bad, and they connect it to capitalism. Whites are capitalism. Get rid of capitalism. Got it? That's why whites are under attack, because we're the only group that ever really created something like the Renaissance knew against the enemy. And they're afraid of that spirit, ladies and gentlemen. They're afraid of that. So I'm going to come back with Tommy Robinson's incredible, powerful statement. It is so amazing. I'm going to have, by the way, just put out a statement on X, regardless, with my commentary coming up, because this needs to get 100 million views and then a billion views. because it's absolute truth. We're not going to be fighting the Russians. No, we're going to stand up in America and Australia and the UK and Germany and Sweden, everywhere else, against the globalists. And the AFD is winning all these elections. They're already the majority party. So the government's saying, oh, you're evil. You don't want war with Russia. So we're going to ban your party and overturn these elections. And we're not going to show you our battle plan against Russia. So this is incredibly exciting. And Russia knows they've been encircled with missiles and weapons. And they know that, the West doesn't want this. The people of the West, it's one of the main reasons they haven't gone to full nuclear war. Russia isn't perfect. None of us are. But they didn't start this. Our sick, degenerate people that have hijacked the country did. So move, bitch.

0: 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It'll be the reason we stay on the air, so we're the light of the world and continue to expose these tyrants. No excuse now. This is badass, super low price. Somebody may break our record soon, but Bigley currently has the strongest 700 true lumens. That's on low. That's on medium. That's on high. This is an incredible product. Even though I wasn't a patriot, if I was a communist, this would be a great thing for you to get because it's best value. But we're patriots fighting tyranny together. Get yours now or your own worst enemy. You got to be crazy not to get this right now. TheAlexJonesStore.com.
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0: elected to major regional leadership. Now he's been elected directly to the Duma under the fire of drones hitting Moscow. He joins us in 6 minutes. 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But here is Tommy Robinson, who 18 years ago saw them raping little girls in his town, learned they killed a girl, chopped her up, and fed her as kebabs. That was later confirmed. He's been in jail. He's been in solitary confinement off and on for years. He's been tortured. And now you have the British government, the Prime Minister, and now members of their parliament saying, we are preparing a national draft to go to full war. You must fight and die against the Russians, when it is the globalists running Europe and the UK with replacement migration that are destroying them. This has never been clearer. And all across the UK, there are peaceful uprisings exposing this. More and more, the military and police, not just there, but in Germany and France, are speaking out at major church services with thousands of people saying, we're ready to overthrow our government. We don't need to go there. Le Pen is 20 points ahead. The AFD is winning, so they're trying to ban them, not giving them the secret Russia nuclear war attack plan. That's in the news. German leaders prepare to defy far-right access to secret war plan when they have that right by law. Here's Tommy Robinson knocking it out of the park. No globalists. We're not going to fight Russia. We're going to have a peaceful revolution to take back control from you. And if you attack us, then you're going to get what you want. But you're the ones that want a war. Like we said at Bunker Hill, we're going to be peaceful here. But if you start it, you got it. Here it is.
1: Now, I've been for my morning run. I'm now walking my beautiful dog. I'm thinking about Jacob Rees-Mogg sitting on screen yesterday talking about some of our sons and daughters will have to die to fight the establishment war, a globalist war, and talking like you'll be doing your duty for your country. Now, Jacob, and to every other one of you established anchors, yeah, we'll fight, all right? You want to see national pride, you'll see it. We ain't fighting Russians. We'll be fighting you, the establishment. That's who people are willing to fight. You think we're going to go and send our sons to die for national pride, when any time we've showed national pride, you've called us racists. You've imported the third world into our country, who won't have to fight. So you think you're going to send our men into foreign lands to fight war? You've managed to be successful. You've killed 1 million Ukrainians and 1 million Russians, turning on them on each other in a war that didn't need to happen. Yeah. And to anyone who doesn't realise, 2 years ago, me and Peter McLaughlin wrote the book Manifesto, where we explained the facade of democracy and what the elite are going to do and how they're going to do it. And we spoke then, read the book 2 years ago, they're going to conscript your sons and daughters and force them into war with Russia. We knew that was coming, could see it coming. Yeah. And we sort of said, are people going to try and mock us for this, when we said it 2 years ago? Well, look at what they're saying now. They're saying hospitals need to be ready for 1,000 dead a day in Germany. They're conscripting. Now, the plans are, and if you think they give a about you to the British men and women, they don't. You'll be cannon fodder like the Ukrainians are. They're dragging young Ukrainian men out of their house and sticking them on the front line knowing they're going to get killed. But that should have ended. Yeah, they'll do exactly the same with your families. With your families. So a message to the establishment who think you're going to abuse us, you're going to mock us, you're going to take away our national pride and identity, and then you're going to try and reintroduce it for a togetherness against Russians. We don't want to fight Christian men. Yeah? Our battle ain't Christianity. It's not hard working, and that doesn't mean I'm pro-Putin or Putin's great or their government's great. But Russian men, decent family men, you want to turn British men against them. They're not our enemy. We have enemies, all right? We have people who wish to subjugate us, who wish to murder us, and are raping our women from one end of this country to the other. They ain't Russian. They ain't Russian. So yeah, this country will show national pride. Yes, the men of this country will rise. But no, it's not going to be against Russians. Yeah. Military. Pride. You even think the ex-forces, the veterans, any of them I'm speaking to, are going to sign up to go to war against Russia. For you. For you. You see, if Russia was invading this country. But it's for you. It's not for our country. It's not that we're in danger. It's for you. The Labour government, you think,
0: not for you. We're going to put an uncensored version of this on X. Full clip will be on X. We'll be right back. Make a massive announcement right now. I mean, this is just bonker town. What it does is just... I feel 20 years younger. I'm not kidding you. Ultra Methylene Blue.
2: I love it. This stuff works, man.
0: I just can't shut up about it. Ultra Methylene Blue. I mean, this is just bonker town.

0: It is just beyond spectacular. Scotty, our mission is to get more intelligent life down there. I'm ready. Beam me down. All right, Scotty. I'm on the surface. We're back at the original headquarters. Launching Operation Take Down the Tyrants 2.0. This is the next leg in the InfoWar. Well, the bad guys never thought they'd see this. Here we are. Myself and the original InfoWars crew back in the original InfoWars studios in Austin, Texas, where we were 18 years, and we're together. We changed the world. It's been incredible. And the Democratic Party, Bloomberg, the CIA, the DOJ, all got caught funding it, all got caught running it, all got caught spending the last 8 years at least trying to take us off the air and trying to get us kicked out of this specific studio and moving heaven and earth to do it. But now in recent weeks, one of their main judgments has been overturned. The Texas Court of Appeals said that they didn't show any evidence of what they said I supposedly did to people. And more big news is coming. So, this Thursday, the 24th of September, 2026, I will be revealing a lot more on what really happened and what's coming next in our fight against the tyrants. Because as John Paul Jones famously said to the British, they wanted him to surrender, I have not yet begun to fight. And if you think the victories we've had together against the tyrants were amazing, you've seen nothing yet if you continue to support us and back us, because you are the modern Paul Revere's. So for myself, the entire crew, I want to salute and thank you all. I want to thank the crew for all the hell they've gone through and the attacks and never, you know, knowing what was coming next, but never giving up. If you think globalists are in trouble now, you ain't seen nothing yet. So keep backing us. Keep spreading the word. We're all in this together at the news site, alexjoneslive.com. 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And all of you are authorized and encouraged to take clips of the show, whole sections of it, re-upload it, edit it, share it. It belongs to you. It's all free to air, just like InfoWars always was. Truth is a weapon that trumps lies. But you've got to carry the ball down the field, and that's what supporting and spreading the word about this operation is all about. That's why it's so exciting, despite all their attacks and all their lies, that we're still on the air. And that's because of you. And I salute you and thank you.
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0: Friday, the Russian Ministry of Defense put out this footage. Yeah, I know it's F-16s. They're going to show their bombers for intelligence reasons. And told Ukraine, you broke the deal. You're about to get bombarded. They hit them with the biggest attack in the last 4.5+ years. Things have gone to high gear. Trump summons Zelensky to publicly spank him for breaking the deal, the limited ceasefire on heavy weapons. They attacked during the Russian election. Viktor Boot was elected to the national level in the Duma. He joins us to cover all the latest developments and more. We're very honored and blessed to have him here with us today at Real Viktor Boot on X. So, Viktor, let's talk about the elections and what that signifies. And they call yours shams. When I've looked at them, they're not. Putin's probably 90% popular. If anything, he's not hardcore enough from all the analysis I've seen, including the Pentagon's. We ought to be thankful he's so restrained compared to what we'd get if they killed him, which they've tried to do, which they know damn well what would happen. And then I want to look at the latest developments in Iran, Trump's speech about no world government, AI dictatorship today at the UN, and so much more. So congratulations on your national victory, Viktor Boot. Tell us about the election, and then let's get into the larger geopolitical spectrum, because things are moving very, very quickly right now. Thank you so much.
2: Hi, greetings from Moscow. Yes, Alex, you're right. Election in Russia finished on Sunday. Already on Monday at 11 in the morning, Central Election Commission of Russian Federation announced preliminary results. Since that, we're waiting Friday when they would issue official one. Friday coming, it's 25th, and basically then election is done. But we're seeing in the results, it's already that the ruling party, United Russia, win the constitutional majority. They have over total, they win a percentage 57.9%. Second goes Communist Party of Russian Federation. They've got 13.65%. Then the party which I'm representing is LDPR, Liberal Democratic Party of Russia. We had 8.96%, close to 9%, which is a big win. Then there is a new People Party. It's a fresh party, just existing hardly 6 years. They've got 5.13%. Then we we have a Just Russia Party. They just break barrier enough to get into Duma. Sorry, I'm making a mistake. The new People Party have got 7.9% and the Just Russia have got 5.13%. So basically same five party who is presented into the previous, you know, State Duma, they now back in this. Well, what is the difference? First of all, Putin's party, United Russia, increase its majority for additional 50 seats. Now, the communists actually lost, and they lost quite a lot. So they reduced, if previous election they've got close to 18%, right now they've got only 13%, and our party, we actually increased couple percentage points, almost 3%, so now we have a progress, we see how it's coming. Overall, my take on this campaign, because I traveled over certain regions, been in many cities, met a lot of people, spoke to the workers, students, name it. We've been in villages, we've been in the big cities, so we understand what our Russian people wants, what their problems, and based on this, you know, each party had the chance to present their program. Also, I participated in a TV debates with also candidates of other party. It was exciting experience for me. So right now, how the election was organized, it was 3 days of voting. They started on the Friday, then it was Saturday and Sunday. So this system Russia started during the COVID lockdowns, and basically they found it works pretty good, because this year we've got a record turnout. So basically over close to 60% was a show up, which is a good result, and it's basically a record since 2011, especially in this condition. Of course, as you mentioned, on Sunday, Ukrainians decided that they're going to disrupt the election at Moscow. They sent a huge swarm of the drones trying to overwhelm our air defenses and disrupt the election. Well, only on Moscow alone, they sent over 1,200 drones. Each of
3: them. And let's break that down. Victor, stop for a moment, because you're the expert, but I'm just reading the news. The deal was made between Putin, Zelensky, and Trump. Trump brokered it to not use heavy weapons on each other. And then Russia followed it. Even mainstream news, even the New York Times admits that. And then Zelensky broke it and attacked during the election with the biggest overall drone attack yet of this expansion of the war. Correct. And so now Trump did blow up publicly, is calling Zelensky to D.C. He's about to meet with him. So that's a huge deal. Blowing up more diesel plants that Trump asked him not to do because Russia suspended over a month ago exports of diesel. Now Bessent and others, including Senator Grassley, are calling for us to suspend diesel. When Russia suspended diesel, they claimed it was an economic war. Russia wants to make money. No, this is because they've blown up a bunch of the plants. Russians have to have it first, obviously. That's why our own government's saying restrict our diesel. This is a big crisis. So speak to Zelensky's betrayal. Who is behind that? Trump outraged. This is a huge deal.
2: Well, it's a huge deal. You're absolutely right. Look, not only disrupt the election, but there is only three drones who are able to break through and attack this refinery, which we are seeing now in the pictures. Well, within several hours, this smoke and fire was put down. Government says it will take maybe a couple weeks to repair them and put back in function. Remember, this refinery in Moscow was already damaged twice, and they quickly restored it back to function. Yeah, you're absolutely right. First of all, Zelensky shows that he has a full disregard and disrespect and contempt on the Trump.
3: Arrogance.
2: Because look, when Trump called him, arrogance, well, several times, but look, this is something behind it. First of all, let's see why the Zelensky doing it. First of all, he need to just wait until midterm election in U.S. And for him, the worse its situation with the diesel in the United States and price go high, it's better, less chances on Trump that he will retain one of the
3: exactly
2: numbers,
3: he okay, campaigned he campaigned 2024 all over the U.S. against Trump, and now he's doing it again when Trump told him specifically not to. Exactly. Keep
2: correct,
3: going.
2: Correct. Yeah, but in this one very important my take on it. Look, if Trump really want to stop attack on the Russian refineries, well, at least put embargo, not provide intelligence or help them with the, you know, connection. He can call the Musk to say, hey, Musk, don't provide them any, you know, Starlink services if they're going close to this area. And then, you know, he can also grab and call all the alphabet soup of the intelligence agency to say, stop sharing intelligence data with Ukrainians. Believe me, two telephone calls will stop and put Zelensky right, you know, on the proper place where he would be, you know, unable to continue any attacks or anything without these two critical elements on Ukrainian war machine. So,
3: and what does he think doing blowing up a bunch of Russian apartment buildings is going to do? He thinks it'll make Russians give up? That's when Hitler bombed England. They went from 90% against the war to 95% for it. What I saw hundreds of videos blowing up apartment buildings. What does he think that will make the Russians do?
2: Well, that's exactly. It's only, you know, cost and election show consolidation of society. And guess what? In the all these Donbas area, new Novorossiya areas, you know, and the all other which is close to the border with Ukraine, the turnout was huge. Everybody, despite the threats, despite the constant attack, despite that there is one member of election commission was killed, then another chair of election local commission was killed, everybody show up and they voted. This was another example to show, look, Zelensky claiming he cannot hold election during the war. Well, the Russia shows how you can get the election even during the war. At least you get a, you know, all legitimate power and authority to elected people to do the business. So this is another stark difference between, you know, the Russia and Ukraine. And then, you know, this is a very strong signal to the West and to the globalists. Hey, you're thinking to do the regime change in Russia? Guess what? Never before people are supporting president policy. Yes, there is a different parties, but we all, you know, have one thing in common. We all want victory in this war. We all saying that we need to finish not only the conflict on the truth, but we need to make sure that this will never, any threat from Ukraine or, for matter of fact, from NATO will come.
3: Yeah, it's what the Russians want is a deal to stop NATO expansion, which totally is understandable and reasonable.
2: Correct.
3: So bottom line, it's a major expanded mandate to Putin. We saw U.S. newspapers, oh, Putin's in trouble, oh, he's going to lose. Instead, they gained seats. That's the real people on the ground. Blowing up apartment buildings is not going to get the Russians on your side. So this is massive. So what does Zelensky and the UK and the Northern Group do now? They're running conscription ads. Get ready for the draft. They're now conscripting women in Ukraine, which General Kellogg, Trump's envoy, who is a rogue agent, clearly, a month ago said was a great idea on the 25th of September. What do you make of that? We'll show the footage of women being conscripted in Ukraine right now. So they're not going to fight the last woman in Ukraine.
2: Well, as again, look, Ukraine very close to start collapsing because, look, they exhausted entire, I would say, structure which can't sustain their war effort. Think of this. Now the West and, you know, their sponsors has not only paid for the armament which they have to send to Ukraine, but now they have to pay all expenses, which means without salaries, military will not fight long. Without food at the front lines, they would also cannot, you know, stay long. And the same true with all the police and those people who are grabbing, who are hunting innocent civilians and forcing them to the front lines. So this is, you know, you can delay it, but it's obvious.
3: Oh, this is total panic mode like Hitler as the Red Army surrounds Berlin, conscripting women and children. But look how the propaganda is. All over the news, women are stepping in. They love it. They're badass. They want to fight. In reality, they're grabbing women, screaming and kicking and fighting to just be targets and cannon. Yeah, go ahead.
2: Look, they not yet start grabbing the women. You know, they're just trying to vote the laws so they can start, you know, forcefully, you know, mobilizing them. So far, these women trying to protect their men, their husbands, their brothers, not to be taken to the, you know, to the front lines.
3: Well, if you're correcting me, that's fine. But Kellogg called for conscription of women. 10 EU countries have passed it for women. And reportedly what we're seeing is they are grabbing women to sign them up for conscription, but you're saying that's not true. That's great if it's not.
2: No, look, as far as I know, I just recently checked, they're not yet, you know, they're not yet passed the law. They are rather, their parliament do not yet pass the law. So far, this is a woman which you are showing those who are volunteering to sign.
3: But the
2: you know,
3: fact is, the fact that
2: military.
3: They're broaching conscripting women is next level.
2: Correct, but this would be end of Ukraine as we know it, because look, right now majority of the adult men either on the front line or in hiding or already left the country, and only few who are working and having a special, I would say, dispensation not to be drafted, you know, can roam the streets. And still, these people who grabbing everywhere, they also would be next one to thrown into the front lines. So you know, this is the end game. Look, my prediction, before the new year, the Ukrainian regime would collapse by its own weight. They don't have enough, you know, flow of the cash from the West to sustain it. Now, the Russia effectively destroying every day all their capacity to export anything from grain to the, you know, iron ore or
3: no,
2: anything.
3: No, I totally agree.
2: Money.
3: So what does the Northern Group in control of NATO do? What is obviously a false flag? What else are they going to pull? What should we expect?
2: Well, look, so far we are watching the, you know, in slow motion how the, you know, the train wreck. Basically, the Northern Group will try to push the country. But look, even I think Poland will not step in because they would not to be another Ukraine, to be, you know, country kamikaze, go and kill themselves. For what reason? What they're going to win? But if you, you know, filter all this rhetorics, which is, you know, the Polish politicians saying, well, I would say they don't really want to be in this war for no reason, because they perfectly know what would be result, especially after the our, you know, Minister of Foreign Relations, Mr. Lavrov, said, look, if you think we're going to fight with you in Europe like we're fighting with Ukraine, you're wrong. That war would be fast, you know, and awful. So definitely there is no way that Europe think that they're going to go and continue Ukrainian-style war. No way. With a single attempt of them, you know, bring their military contingent or their troops into Ukraine would be a legitimate target. If they keep providing, you know, the Ukrainians and serve as their, you know, rear or provide them with all logistics, provide them and do for them and participating in the war effort, producing for them drones, manufacturing ammunition, well, this legitimate target. Sooner or later, if they don't back off, well, they would be hit the same way like Ukraine been hit. And we know right now that, look, majority of their generation capacity in Ukraine is knocked out. Russia do not touching two nuclear power stations which Ukraine have, because we don't want any contamination in the areas. But Ukrainians trying hard to damage Zaporozhye power plant. So this, you know, as soon as they will touch it, believe me, then we will, you know, response like, you know, and do exactly what they're trying to do. And apparently Ukrainians have been shocked how come Russia start attacking their, you know, bridges, their crossing point to the Romania, to the Poland, to the Hungary, and destroying their railway system, destroying their, you know, water processing plant, their data centers. Just you know, several days ago, the biggest data center of their mobile operator in Kiev was destroyed because they used as
3: that
2: a,
3: was
2: you
3: my
2: know,
3: next question. That was my next question, Victor. The you read my mind. The West is not showing it, but they admit it's the biggest attacks yet. Do you have any idea of the scale in response to the NATO breaking the ceasefire traitorous leader in the election? I mean, I'm told this is exponentially bigger. What is your intel on how big these strikes are by Russia?
2: Well, the Russia literally increased the strikes maybe three or four folds, plus there is a new drones, which is now not the propeller-powered, but jet-powered, which is going on high altitude, over, like, you know, 25, 30,000 feet. So it makes extremely difficult to intercept them, you know. And second one, there is also very cheap equivalent, which Russian invented, which looks like a drone, but it's more to the cruise missile on the capacity, high speed, and also quite powerful
3: warhead
2: charge. An Ukrainian has... Mm. Yeah, and that's why, you know, if you look math, basically, I would predict that within 30 days, nothing which functioning in Ukraine would left intact. Everything would be destroyed, which they can use for military purpose. We're talking about not only electricity generation, infrastructure, all the production center where they're hiding. You know, slowly, slowly, we're kicking out.
3: And so now, Russia has scaled up. Russia has scaled up. Ukraine already lost 3 years ago, but Russia held back, and now as and Putin is just proportionately accelerating. Europe did not raise the money. The UK did not raise the money. It's all a paper tiger, so all they have left is false flags.
2: Correct. Well, but again, false flag, as we talk with you, it's good if you, you know, can convince, and the effect of false flag will cause kind of emotional response of the, you know, rest of the world to say, oh, this is attack. But since, you know, you can expose them before, it doesn't have the same effect. So what kind of the false flag attack they can use? Well, they will do it again like Germany, try to attack, you know, on their allied, either the German installation or Polish ones, or, you know, matter of fact, maybe American base, blame it in Russia, hoping that then the response will be they need badly another country to step in this war with Russia.
3: And as you predicted the Germans are at least when it comes to muscle, running the war. The British are in control of it and directing it. You said you thought Germany would stage a false flag. Now we see a bunch of attempted false flag hype out of Germany. The good news is nobody's buying it.
2: Yeah, that's it. If you are, you know, nobody buying it, that's different. And look, we're coming to the completely different now, you know, environment, I would say, geopolitical situation. I don't think U.S. have now appetite to really push for the bigger conflict, because bigger conflict will definitely collapse entire world economy. Who will suffer most? Well, you know, this United States. Why? We know what is the situation in the financial markets, what is the situation with all other bubbles, and plus with the debt. So should Trump decide to really go and help Ukraine, well, good luck to handle, you know, domestic problems.
3: Well, let's talk about Victor Boot. We got to go to break. Amazing. Stay right there at Real Victor Boot on X. Let's talk about the new geopolitical lines that are being drawn. Tomorrow's News Today, straight ahead with Victor Boot. 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Now, I had them dig up from March when I first took this methylene blue a few years ago on air, and what it did, blowing away any methylene blue I ever took. Here it is. Now, decades ago, we looked at selling you methylene blue. The problem is you couldn't get pharmaceutical grade. It was something nobody knew about. Now, because the world's awakened to it, there's a bunch of pharmaceutical grade makers of it. My doctors, medical doctor at clinics all over the state, said you need to get on methylene blue, told me how to buy it online, said be sure to get USP, which means pharmaceutical grade. I take it here and there. Feels like you're plugged into electricity. It gives you, you know, really clean energy. And I thought, yeah, this is great. You know, Robert F. Kennedy Jr. is the HHS head. He talks about how great it is. He takes a whole bunch of it. Wouldn't take three droppers. He does even the weak stuff. So we've had the new methylene blue in, now available at thealexjonesstore.com, for about a week. And I already had mine. And I'm like, yeah, I'm sure it's all USP. I'm sure it's great. And I'm like, oh, yeah, I'll remember to take, you know, mine, which is another brand my doctor recommended. And then yesterday at about 3 o'clock, I'm watching him shoot B-roll for our new methylene blue that's from one of the top makers in the United States that supplies the big box stores that have it.
0: and sell it for $10 more than we do. It's a big bottle, too. Ultra Methylene Blue, the highest grade strength USP. I take a dropper and put it in my iced tea. I drink it. And I'm not a placebo guy. I'm like, okay, I'm taking Methylene Blue before I figure out. You know, the one my doctor told me to get, I'm sure. You know, sure, we'll see if it's as good. 15 minutes later, I feel my hair on my body standing up, and I feel actually an electric current in my through my fingers, in my hands, and running up my back. And I start, I'll be honest, start itching, and I go take my shirt off and look at the mirror because I'm itching, and my skin wasn't like hives, it wasn't a rash, my skin turned red, not bright red, but red. I already got, you know, I tan easily as a little bit of Native American in me, so I've always got a little bit of a tan anyways, even if I'm not getting any sun, I'm still a little bit of a tan, but it was like, I was like glowing, I was like, what the, and Chase Guy was like, yeah, and he looks like a mad scientist, like, I'm taking a lot of it, his hair is like, ah. And I'm like, okay. And then I swear on my children, okay? Do not take the full dose, because I drank half the glass, put it down, was busy, forgot to drink the rest, and didn't drink the other half. I was still sitting here this morning, because I'm sitting around here doing work when I drank it. And it's insane. So it would take hours to go in to why it's so amazing. It is just beyond spectacular. And by the way, we're going to have one that comes out that isn't flavored. The guys thought it was great. It's all natural, organic. You know, it's just pure vanilla and mint from the mint plant, oil, essential oil in it. So it doesn't taste bad. It actually tastes good. I'm a kind of guy that likes my medicine to taste bad for whatever reason. Seems like it's better if it is, but this is the purest, strongest, and the only one out there that has natural, delicious flavoring in it. So it's amazing. Who came up with that? The vanilla and mint, it's delicious.

0: that's a fancy way in rap of saying get out of the way. Humanity does not want this. We have unlimited potential. We can do everything. The West started this. We would never put up with this. 1% of this from the Russians. And we've been vindicated on every front. So Victor Boot in the National Duma, a very famous political prisoner, really smart guy. I don't agree with him because it's Russian propaganda. He knows what he's talking about. I agree with basically everything he says because I'm in the same position as a human on this planet, not wanting to have a ridiculous nuclear war that my own elite started. And as he pointed out, and as the Aussie Cossack pointed out yesterday on the show that went viral everywhere, it is Russia's restraint. We're blessed that they have Vladimir Putin and not the type of leaders we have that are literally retarded like Kamala Harris or Hillary Clinton, that Russia has so much restraint, understands the globalist old system is going down. They admit it's going down. They need a big war, they think, to prop it up. Ridiculous plans, the unelected EU dictatorship, to have a war with Russia. They won't go nuclear. It'll last 20, 30 years. They'll collapse. We'll break them up in five pieces. That'll fix our debt. That's crazy. That's crazy. If you were invading some third world country and saying that's going to prop you up like the Vietnamese, we couldn't do that. Now we're going to take on the main nuclear power that over and over again, its whole culture is about being invaded constantly, couldn't pick a worse target. It's completely insane. But it's satanic. There is a satanic force behind this. So I wanted to bring this up to Victor Boot, where he talks about the political lines are all being redrawn. Definitely that's going on. There's almost no discussion of that at a serious level. He's been a big critic of Trump, so have I, but even last week he said Trump's making a major move against the northern group controlled by the UK, with saying get rid of the monarchy, Scottish and Irish independence, supporting independence of the Falklands to Argentina. Those are real moves that get attention. I said, well, let's see what really happens. Then Trump gives a speech against global government, the New World Order, and the EU wanting to run a planetary dictatorship with AI, which, word for word, is the plan. They're allied with our own elites. Then you got the German leaders, now that AfD is winning and is now the majority party, saying we're not going to brief them. We may just overturn their elections. We're not going to give them the secret attack plans for martial law against Russia. This is desperation. This is Hitler in his bunker. Victor Boot, go wherever you want. The geopolitical realignment, all of it. But all I'm saying to the globalist is, move, bitch, get out the way.
1: Yeah, correct. Look, everything runs on the diesel or gas, correct? So let's look what the situation in the U.S. Okay, prices are high, but at least that, diesel or gas available. Now, the France, they start feeling the shortage, actually, of the diesel and the gas. A part of the prices is skyrocketing. And even farmers saying, look, we can't sustain anymore, and now there would be season to plant the winter crops. So this is a domino effect, and we're seeing when you put the chain of domino stones and you pull the first one, it's still shaking and then starts slowly hitting one another, and then it's getting more and more speed. So we're right now in this kind of the situation. Believe me, by the end of October, November, we will see completely different environment. We're completely, different situation, both in Europe, both in United States, and everywhere. Of course, there is, as you said, the globalists basically understand they're losing, and they're losing big way. So what are their chances? Well, they're trying to regroup. They're trying to get Canada, join the, European Union. They're trying to bring Canada to fight against Trump, hoping that since the Trump would be after midterm election, kind of the lame dog, they can, already wait him out. The same plan, actually, Ukrainians have. They need to, just overweight the Trump till the next January, when the new members of the both chambers on Capitol Hill will sworn. And then, they start endless hearings and impeachment procedures. And then, their best buddies, globalists and Democrats, will somehow miraculously found, necessary money to continue them keep stealing and keep fighting Russia.
0: Which I can tell you, the sentiment, I agree. The Democrats, Republicans are unified. The war is over, 90% unpopular. That's not going to happen. So that's delusional by the EU, delusional by Zelensky, delusional by them all. Even Trump said at the UN today, he says, it doesn't matter once I'm out. This is all set, so this is going to be spectacular.
1: This will be spectacular. And I'm thinking that some would give us a hope that the economical collapse and economical shutdown in Europe will bring an ice water bucket on their head, so they maybe would be woke up from their drug overdose where they, hallucinating, thinking, just a little bit, we will win Russia. Look, we start producing more armaments. We're now assembling the drones. We're setting in Ukraine. Let's win the Russia, then we can get all our investment back. Well, this looks like casino. You remember we discussed when you have a addict to casino, to the gambling, he came to the casino, he lost what he got with him, now he trying to sell his clothes, his watch, his body, whatever. He won't keep playing. That's how the global elite right now. Well, in this situation, we hope that the not all elites are crazy and ready for suicidal, kind of these attempts. There is definitely, we will start seeing a dogfight with thin elites. First of all, those who are more reasonable to say, hey, I didn't sign to be killed in the war. I signed, to participate in the pillage or robbing Russia or otherwise. I'm not, ready to die myself. Why are you bringing me with you? So this
0: and by the
1: is
0: way, let me throw this out there, because I'm not going to, but I know people that have talked high level to Elon Musk. I've talked to him quite a bit, but I'll leave it at that. But he didn't tell me specifically, but I've seen his public statements. He and others got read in like 5 years ago on this plan, and that's when they turned completely against the Democrats and the EU. They said, you think you're going to collapse the world economy, cut off resources, start a war with Russia and China and win it, and you're all building bunkers that everybody knows you're in. Everybody's going to kill you during a collapse. This is insane. Correct. So literally, it should be so easy to stop this, because anybody with half a brain knows it's insane, and that's why this is all badly coordinated, because many of the elites are sitting out, or they've already run to Argentina, not because they're even bad, they're just getting out of the way, completely freaked out by this satanic spirit that's possessed people. Go ahead.
1: Well, you're right, but moreover to this, add to this situation, this crisis are not only happening in Europe. The war with Russia, it's maybe least damaging to the world economy. The what's happening with the Iran conflict is actually already changed, geopolitical map forever. Basically, we're talking about that the presence of United States Army forces in Middle East is over. They will never come back to the zones. And now when the Houthis been able really to grab the control of Bab el Mandeb Strait, basically all major international, transit choking points are controlling by the Iranians. They gonna now, I said, they don't need to have a nuclear bomb. They have this big, nice, big red button which they can close and open the both straits, which basically will suffocate the Europe, suffocate the Israel. Now, which
0: and
1: is
0: not
1: next,
0: to mention, not
1: points.
0: To mention the Suez Canal.
1: Correct. Yeah. And now, what is the next choking point? Look, next choking point is Malacca Straits, Taiwan Straits, and I do expect that within 6 months we will see also conflict there, because if globalists really want to collapse economy, they need also try to control those choking points. That's why now Russian Arctic Northern Route are booming, because now not only Chinese now start sending their cargoes to Europe because it's shorter and more practical, but even South Koreans, which is unheard of. So now there is definitely on our, right as we, watching, there is a new different system start appearing. And I'm not only talking about BRICS. BRICS basically was reaction.

0: Going, you're trying to put, are you serious? You know, the Russian, vice prime minister who is responsible for the, energy sector, Mr. Novak, just recently, mentioned a very interesting phrase. Well, if they keep doing like this, nothing stops us just to, put sanctions on Europe and other markets and not to sell any oil, crude, or any diesel at all. And for us, well, we can survive without these.
1: Well, that's key. Russia continues to sell oil and gas to Europe while Europe participates in blowing up the Nord Stream and while Europe participates in making the missiles and attacking. Think about that. And then when Russia holds back diesel because you're out of it, like we're saying we're going to do, now you're a traitor for not giving Europe attacking you the diesel. I mean, this is just insane.
0: Insane. And moreover, look, what's happening then? Think of this. If Russia, now, right now, in Russian economy, the sales of the diesel and crude oils and the liquefied gas or the tube gas only giving maximum 20% of GDP. So for us, it's not like we depend on it highly. The rest economy is already, based on other incomes. So since that, we can easily decide what to do. And definitely, as you said, fortunately or unfortunately, our president has enormous patience. And on the long term, we see how wise was his move when he decided, okay, we go slow. While West was criticizing, getting, these Russians, they're weak, we can destroy them. Did you try it? Yes. What outcome? Unfortunately, Russia is preparing to attack us. Again, he, reiterated, we're not interested in attacking you. Is nothing there for us on your territory?

0: 400 rats. I wish there was some way for them, their elites, to be given, like Napoleon said to an islander, some off-ramp. Instead of, you know, I mean, I know Putin already does this. Instead of even addressing the big block issues, he already does this, just address them by name. Maybe do a whole show where you show who the puppets are, what they're doing, and then reach out to them to give up. And like the FBI, when you've got kidnappers inside a bank with guns in the teller's heads, come out, you know, we'll go easy on you. You're totally surrounded. Give up now. There's got to be some way to get these guys who are cornered to realize there's another way for them to scurry away. And I'm not the type of guy that wants them to get away, but I know a lot in history, smart countries and groups will, instead of going to a full war, will let the rats leave, but it may have gone past that point. Can you speak to that?
1: Yeah, well, you are absolutely right. And look, Russia keep all the channels open, despite kind of the frustration coming of the all this, you know, shuttle diplomacy, which doesn't really end up with no significant results at all. Because understanding of Russian government, very simple. Let's keep channels open. Despite all this rhetorics, well, there is a channel still open to United States. There is a still channels open to UK. There is a still channels open to Germany. We are not breaking our diplomatic relation despite all the facts. We just, again, understanding that we still not reach that non-return point where the, you know, recall of ambassador and the rupture of diplomatic relation is a precursor for the next announcement of the wars. Well, do the, for instance, again, let's go to reality check. Do the UK ready to start the war with Russia when they passed all the interceptors to Ukraine? Do the Germany possess enough technology to protect their sky from the Russian missiles and drones? Do the Sweden, Finland, matter of fact, or Poland will be able to withstand, you know, the attacks if they decide to jump in the war? So the pragmatic point of view of Russia, well, position is very simple. Real power do not need demonstration. Only, you know, weak and, you know, the absence of the power need to brag about it and do all kind of the show off, because this is reality. Well, on my guess, we will see very soon a also very quick change on the leadership in Europe. They exhausted their model.
0: Well, you predicted that a year ago, and that's happening. So they're trying to ban the parties that are winning, not just in Romania or Hungary or France, now in Germany. So I covered that article earlier. I guess that's a bad process, but also good, because it draws it out and shows the public you are not in a free country. You're under a tyranny.
1: Well, look, we have a lot of the Germans who has a Russian origin, you know, ethnical Germans who migrated after collapse of Soviet Union back to Germany. It's at least total, you know, maybe a couple millions of them. So there is a lot of the communication happening with the Germans who speaking, you know, native Russian language. And they perfectly, you know, can tell you what's happening inside. They're saying, look, we're very close to the kind of the chaos, because not only alternative for Germany will take power grab on, but we also, you know, they expecting kind of the terror attacks, and this not false flag or not orchestrated, but population are disparate. First of all, they not happy with the policy what's happening. No one in the normal country would accept that they have to, you know, agree that they have no more good paying job. They need now to force only into the, you know, assembly of the weaponry.
0: Well, that's right. Whether it's the UK, you know, or whether it's Germany, they've taken everything away but weapons. They're only giving them a war economy. And the people, 90-plus percent in polls, are rejecting it. What a reckless move. Here is Margaret Thatcher slobbering over Russian resources 30 years ago. Here it is.
2: If you were to make a table of countries in proportion to the natural resources they have, the top one would almost certainly be Russia. She has everything. Oil, gas, diamonds, platinum, gold, silver, all the industrial metals, marvelous standing timber, a wonderfully rich soil. But countries are not rich in proportion to their natural resources. countries are rich, whose governments have policies which encourage the essential creativity, initiative, and enterprise of man, and recognize his desire to do

0: better for his family.
1: And now if you look at the tyranny in Europe and the tyranny in the UK, it is far worse than what was in Russia that Alexander Solzhenitsyn chronicled. He came over and visited and said, my God, they're worse than us, which was a true statement. So there she is admitting it, but in the UK, everywhere, they're saying, we're not going to fight you try to conscript us, the Russians. We're going to fight you. I agree. They're pushing Europe to the breaking point. Where do you see that going in closing, Victor Putin? Thanks for the time.
2: Well, that would be, again, difficult to predict, but I would say that, this collapse or chaos in Europe and the replacement or revolution in Europe can happen any time from now. Basically, they reach non-return point. Everything is set up for this revolution. Population won't continue as usual, and the upper class cannot rule as usual because they either don't have finance or money or even capacity.
1: They're
2: to run,
1: arrogant and drug addict pedophiles. They're literally disconnected.
2: Yeah, they're disconnected. And now I think there is would be fight and revolution for the survival of the European, identity, Brits, French and German, not like a European when we're talking European. They're still, 30 countries. Each of them has their distinctive language, distinctive culture. Yes, majority of them are Christian, but how much, of Christianity left in those countries? But population seeing it, and not all of them are that stupid or brainwashed. I would say majority of German, French or Brits. They understand what's happening.
1: Oh, the polls show it. The polls show it. The polls show it. So here's the EU can't raise the money and the people are against it. It's insane. Victor, thank you so much for the time. 1 minute closing comment. Do the Russians realize how thankful smart people are that Russia has been restrained? No one would put up with this. It is fantastic what you got. I'm not kissing your ass.
2: So
1: it's
2: now,
1: true.
2: Yeah. Look, again, the history will put, all proper, dots over I's and cross the necessary, letters. But again, think of this. The Russia really shown, unprecedented level of the restraint, kind of the wisdom not to get entire planet in the quick conflict for past 4 years. And they keep talking. And I think this strategy will work, will finally bring the results, because when the West will exhaust all possible, statistical scenarios, they would only one left to do proper. And this would be a way you have a simple choice, whether you want all-out war or you want to keep living. And I guess on these, conditions, their population will force the elites and those who are in government not to go for self-destruction and not to be suicidal maniacs, which they are majority of them right now. So I think, Alex, you've been doing for all your, career a proper job of bringing truth and explaining to people. And when you started many people will thought you are crazy nuts, conspiracy, teen foil, heads and black helicopter guy. But right now, everything you said, and you never change your course, this can be framed and put in the wall. I told you so. So I think this is, we're coming to the moment of truth. And truth would be coming sudden. And I guess this was a God plan. How you gonna wake up drunk people? You need to give them time that all the alcohol or drugs will, filter out of the body. And we're very close to this sobering moment for the, at least population of the West, because rest of this humanity are in the sober state. They're not, delusional about if they're able to win the war.
1: No, you're absolutely
2: right. Majority of population and the government of this country are willing and able and want to have a proper trade among, all
1: absolutely.
2: The
1: nations. Well, I didn't figure this out on my own. My
2: technology.
1: My mom's brother was Army Special Operations, CIA, and when he got out of it, he told me all about it. And that's the reason I understood this from the time I was like 15 years old. So I owe it to him for that. Victor Boot, at Real Victor Boot on X, thank you so much. Talk to you soon.
2: Thank you.
1: All right, we'll be back. Hour number 3. 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
1: I am the father of the 9/11 truth movement. 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Boy, a new 9/11 would be great. 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We've got to continue to expose this. And I'm going to tell all the apologists now, because the order's obviously gone out to the Israeli folks and others getting money to rehabilitate, you know, 9/11 and make it the official story true, that it's now time to revisit 9/11. 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I challenge all the other 9/11 researchers out there to go ahead and come back into the fight. I know it's been 25 years and we've covered it ad nauseum, but they're trying to rewrite history again, so we're not going to let them do that. 9/11 was an inside job t-shirt, available right now at thealexjonesstore.com, and that will fund the second American Revolution worldwide.
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0: Yeah, well, do that. We want to do about political correct. I care about you. You won't be. It's the Patriots. Turn your ammo. You know, your leader, who's a pastor, said, "We didn't come here for a war." You can pull up the famous quote. The newspaper was right there writing it down. But if they want a war, it's going to start today. Don't shoot first. 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Don't worry. 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It's ridiculous. Hundreds of designs I would call the very best. 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I mean, it just goes on and on and on and on. I'm kind of retarded. Alex Jones, my Socrates quote, 1776, one way or another. 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I mean, it's nobody's coming to save you. Molon Labe, cut down the flock cameras. 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And there's not a lot of markup in the apparel. Like, look at that dress shirt right there. That brand of shirt I saw at Dillard's for $99. It's a special, really light and cools off. It's a brand name. It's $69 with the Betsy Ross flag. So we got subdued Patriot stuff, just to people that are in the know who you are. We got in-your-face stuff. We've got the boxer shorts, the exercise shorts. 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Bigley has really taken it to the next level. They've always done a great job. But this is amazing. 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I got one of those in a few months ago when it was like, hey, do you like this? 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I'm not bitching at you, but I'm saying, if you're not fighting with us, you're not fighting for your own future. This is such a easy move to make. I want to salute those that have supported us, and I want to encourage those that haven't supported. What are you thinking? 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Take action now. All right, Mike Adams always is loaded for bear. He sent me a bunch of really important topics we're going to be getting into. I'm going to be hosting with him for an hour. Then we get in the car and go to the original InfoWars studios, where we're gearing up for all the special guests that are landing today and tomorrow for the huge announcements that we haven't gotten to yet of the recapture of the InfoWars studios and more. Very exciting times. But it wasn't for you backing us through these hard times and the crew going through hell, we wouldn't have persevered this long. We're not out of the woods yet, but we can see the edge of the woods and the beautiful little cabin up on the hill. We're almost out of the woods, thanks to you. This miniature headlamp is now the ultimate power in the galaxy. Oh, wait, that's Star Wars. No, it's now the ultimate, strongest mini headlamp in existence proprietarily. I'm going to tell you right now, the boys at Bigley came up with a big hit. This is by far the strongest miniature headlamp I've ever seen, with a strap. It's got a magnet so it hooks to metal things. This baby is incredible. There's a limited run of these. They went out and proprietarily had this built to be the strongest mini headlamp out there. Similar units sell for $100, aren't even strong. 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Be the reason we bring light to the world against the globalists and become their worst nightmare as the truth continues to be told.
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0: But first, a first look inside the InfoWars studios. People think this is AI or a joke. Yeah, we put out some AI joke videos of me in there, but no, we're back in there. Huge announcements coming tomorrow and the next day, and even more after that. This is all due to God and God working through you to keep us on the air. But yeah, when I tell you something, it's real, folks. You can bet your guts on it. Here it is.
1: Woo! Yeah! Now I know how Ric Flair felt. This is incredible, ladies and gentlemen. We are back in the original InfoWars studios in Austin, Texas, despite the deep state and Big Brother's insane efforts to shut us down. And it's all been because of your support, and we've got big announcements coming this Wednesday and Thursday, the 23rd and 24th of September. You'll want to go to alexjoneslive.com, the new news site, the second leg in the information war, as we the people expose the globalists and take back our towns, our cities, our states, our nations. We caught the CIA, the DOJ, foreign money, Bloomberg, and all these groups literally trying to shut us down over the last decade plus, but the last 8 years has been intense, and they tried to move heaven and earth to shut us down and to kick us out of this studio and this building, because it's the symbol, the history that happened in this particular building for 18 years, and all the incredible interviews, the thousands of top news stories that moved the needle away from tyranny towards liberty. And they saw this operation like a Roman standard. If the enemies of the Romans thought they could capture the standard, that golden eagle, that somehow would break the Romans' will. They wanted this shield. They wanted this Roman standard. They wanted this original studio. They bragged about how they were going to take our identity and have talk show hosts that looked and talked like me sit in here. They tried to get in here, even outside of law. They're still declaring they own it. And pose as me, literally stealing my identity so they could say things that weren't true in my name. That's what they do when they censor you. And so it has been you, with your word of mouth and your support, that has kept us on the air. And I want to salute all of you. And I want you to know, the next leg in our fight against tyranny has just begun, and I have only begun to fight. We've done a lot of fighting so far, but if they think that was powerful, they ain't seen nothing yet. Because I told the globalists 20 years ago, in a huge speech in New York City to over 10,000 people, I laid it down to the globalists, and I told them, I don't know how all this is going to end, but if you want to fight, you better believe you got one. And I can tell you, two decades later, ladies and gentlemen, I know how this is going to end. Humanity is going to win, because they picked a fight with humanity, and humanity has only begun to rise, and their globalist system is already burning down around them. And so I can tell you with total confidence, it might take a year, it might take 10 years, but in the end, humanity is unstoppable, Team Humanity is unstoppable, and the globalists are going down. Discover the next chapter in humanity's information war of truth against the globalist lies at alexjoneslive.com, where you can find the live feeds, the articles, the videos, the special reports, and share them, because you're the Paul Revere's. 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Coming up this Wednesday, major announcements, and then back on the air Thursday, September 24th, from the original InfoWars studios. Huge announcements, massive news, fantastic guests, and more Paul Revere's. So take action. 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
0: They say the journey's a destination, and God's testing us. And I am so blessed to have this crew. Without them, I couldn't have done it. Without the viewers and listeners, I don't just say this to kiss your ass. It's all you. It's all this crew. It's all our guests. We're just a family here. Black, white, old, young, Asian, blah, blah, blah. We just love freedom, and we're winning. And Trump's speech, and I wanted Mike on a week ago, and he could finally come on today, which is perfect timing. And then he sent me his talking points, and it's literally what I was going to ask him, because we're simpatico. I don't need to listen to Mike know what he's going to say, because he's seeing the same information. Maybe it's 1% different. Some more knowledge he has than me, which he does on many fronts, I'll say. That's who we have on, is people I respect that teach me things. This broadcast is a college of brainstorming. And the globalists have their think tanks. We have ours. Ours is public. We don't use our knowledge for control. We believe in empowering humanity, that rising ships raise everybody's tide. The quote is, the rising tide raises all ships, but we are the ships that have to raise the tide. We have to literally, like the moon, pull with our will and control it. We don't just sit back and wait for the tide. We make the tide. So Trump's admin's correct response to Anthropic, OpenAI, absolutely, something Mike has been harping on for like 10 years about AI before anybody was talking about it, is decentralized. Incredible speech today. The real threat is Democrats censoring OpenAI as AI thought control. The great decentralization transition is now underway. Currently, knowledge, cognition, energy, something he's preached about for a decade. The extreme global chaos. U.S. empire doesn't want to lose grip to a decentralized world, so there's a paradox there. So I want to play this clip first before we go to Mike, because I was already planning to play it for him. My first question was this, and my producer's like, hey, did you look at your folder? You didn't see us? Okay, that's exactly what I was going to ask. So it doesn't really matter. Here's Trump saying no global government AI, no centralization. Now, it doesn't mean it's perfect with the group he's got, but the idea is revolutionary. Here it is.
3: This says also totally rejects any attempt to construct a globalist scheme to control for the artificial intelligence being spoken of so much now. Here and after officially called super intelligence, changing the name, and that the use of the word artificial makes intelligence fake. It makes it sound fake, and it is not fake. It's actually amazing, but we have to be careful. In fact, it is exactly the opposite of what it purports. From this point forward, all of United States documents and hopefully the world's will be changed to use the much more accurate term super as opposed to artificial. So it's super intelligence. In other words, welcome to the new world of super intelligence dash SI. SI. Let's see if that goes. It sounds much better. It is much better, and it's much more accurate. Let's see if I have any power. Maybe I do, and maybe I don't. We're going to find out pretty soon. Super intelligence. Every major new technology brings challenges, and superintelligence is no exception. Yet the very same people who said we'll all be dead in 12 years because of global warming, a name since reborn to climate change because the planet was cooling, not warming, and nobody was dead. These are the same people that are now saying that AI is going to kill us all, that robots are going to attack us, and that everything is going to be a total disaster. Same group of people. This is the group that came up with the Russia, Russia, Russia hoax, the Ukraine, Ukraine, Ukraine hoax, climate change, open borders. Whoever wins AI, you have to remember this, and now I say, whoever wins SI, whoever wins super intelligent, wins. That's the group that wins. And we're leading now over China by a lot and everyone else, and we're going to keep it that way. We're going to keep it very, very straight and very strong. I'm not going to stifle growth of something that will be bigger than the Industrial Revolution. Many say bigger than the Industrial Revolution or the Internet itself. And we will be very careful, and that's why we have a Department of Justice, that we've already used it having to do with this very subject and used it very powerfully. Everything worked out very well and very quickly. And other law enforcement bodies that will rein things in if we have to do that. But we will only encourage superintelligence. We're going to encourage it, not rein it in. We're going to watch it closely through the Department of Justice. The United States leads.
0: Yeah, let's be clear. I don't endorse what the Western Trump arm is doing, but I'm certainly against what the globalist arm is doing. So two big questions for Mike. I'll give him the floor. Long intro. He'll be hosting the fourth hour by himself, so you get plenty of Mike Adams. Two big questions. You know, what's happening here? Who are the power structures? Why is Trump saying this now? And then, B, why would he make these statements now, and how does this tie into the larger picture? Because this was a big deal. I hope people didn't miss how big a historic deal this is, Mike Adams.
4: Absolutely huge. And by the way, for the next hour, I've got Matt Bracken joining me also. So you're going to get Mike Adams and Matt Bracken in the fourth hour. But this is classic Trump. This reminds me of the original MAGA days of why Trump had so much support. And I fully endorse what he just said right there. He's nailed it. You know, as much as I've been critical of some of Trump's policies over the last year or so. In this one, he absolutely nails it. He gets it correct. So number one, and I've argued this publicly in podcasts and articles, there's no such thing as artificial intelligence. It turns out that all intelligence is natural because it's what our creator actually built into the construct of our universe. And when AI scientists are building AI systems, they're simply tapping into the natural intelligence architecture of the cosmos through mathematics and physics. And I understand that can be controversial to some people, but there is natural intelligence that's spread throughout the world. It happens in animals and in plants and even in non-living systems, because if you connect enough nodes with the right neurology, then intelligence emerges. So Trump is actually correct to propose changing the name from artificial intelligence to superintelligence. He's absolutely correct. Second thing is, whoever is advising Trump on this, and I suspect this may be David Sachs, and I think that David Sachs has nailed it. I think he's got exactly the right answer here, and I've heard his other statements publicly. And Trump is listening, I believe, to the right advisors here, where open source AI in particular has to be protected in America. It's not just a free speech issue. It's a human civilization
0: issue. Well, I was about to say, I thought Mike Adams was addressing the UN today. Because I'm not kissing your ass. Nobody has been down this path more. You've been hammering this more than anybody yourself.
4: Yeah, well, and you know what's emerged? I mean, Alex, it's been, I think, 3 weeks or so since I was on your show. But what emerged over that 3 weeks is that the Democrats absolutely will outlaw open source AI. They want to censor it. And I call it the AI thought police. They want to censor it and control it just like they did during COVID, just like they have with the media and with social media and also search engine results with Google and so on. The Democrats can only exist when they control speech because their narratives don't stand up to scrutiny or reason. This is why Democrats are terrified of AI open source, because if every person has machine cognition on their desktop or in their pocket or on their phone, then the Democrat narratives collapse. Everything they say is a lie. None of it is rational or reasonable. And what they want is an AI engine that they actually want to be able to control and license all AI so that every time you ask AI, can a man become a woman, the AI will answer, well, of course a man can become a woman. But of course we need tampons and men's.
0: Well, Mark Andreessen exposed that 3-4 years ago, and those meetings came out to be accurate what he said. They wanted a centralized AI with Microsoft and Google, yep, and Amazon acting like it was different, but it was all one. And that was the main question I forgot to ask you. What do you make of is this the old Trump coming back, or is it for the midterms? But obviously it's a real issue, it's a central issue, the most important issue temporarily. Why do you think he waited this long to behave like this? This is what we wanted to hear. It makes me like get excited and go, oh my God, despite all the bad stuff he's done, this is so much better, because the Democrats and the left want AI dictatorship. I mean, you're talking about global AI dictatorships. I mean, you can't say that's fake, because the action of rising it to that level is coffin nails to their AI dictatorship plan that you've been warning of for, yep, at least 5 years.
4: Well, actually, I think that Dario from Anthropic forced Trump's hand on this when he came out, 10 days ago or whatever it was, and started screaming all across the media that his company is building something so dangerous that we need government controls. And, that it's a ridiculous assertion, by the way. Like, hey, if your product is so dangerous, then you can slow down, Dario. You slow down.
0: Yeah, he means slow everybody else down, as you predicted.
4: That's exactly what he means. And especially he means that he wants a central licensing authority, which is now known as
0: MITRE. He wants government agents in every AI system, including personally what you're allowed to access beyond Internet ID. This is AI dictatorship.
4: Yep, it is. That's what Dario is effectively calling for, is an AI dictatorship run by people that I consider to be these radical leftists who really come out of
0: Well, it turns out he's part of Extinction Rebellion.
4: Yeah, yeah. And you got to understand the culture of... See, there's two poles of AI in America. One of them is San Francisco. And that's really the strongest AI groups that come out of San Francisco. Really smart technical people, but also intermixed with a lot of radical leftists who are they-them pronouns and who pretend to be men or women or whatever. They want that to be put into the AI models which would break them. See, the Alex, this is critical to understand. This is why Trump is right on this
0: when
4: issue.
0: You give AI false info, it hallucinates. It has to be given accurate information. And putting wokeism
4: exactly.
0: where all the founding fathers are black, it's bigger than them all being black. It means it's mentally ill.
4: You're exactly right. You can't have super intelligence if your AI is retarded.
0: Instead, it's not super intelligence. Trump
4: it's super
0: wants
4: stupid.
0: He wants super intelligence versus super retarded.
4: Exactly. That's exactly it. Now, see, China, the reason their AI models are so amazingly capable, think about the new Qwen models. Think about the new DeepSeek, which is just mind-blowing. And these are free open-source models if you have the hardware to run them. China isn't programming its models that a man can be a woman or, you know, that gender is fluid or all this other nonsense that these U.S. groups want to put into the models. As a result, Chinese models have better rationality right now, even. That's why they're able to compete so well. So I think Trump or his advisors really recognize this, that you can't program AI to be leftist retarded, or you get retarded AI and then you lose the race to superintelligence.
0: Which, if you want to destroy humanity, you give them a super retarded AI, which we know the insiders actually have the real AI. So I'm going to shut up for you to finish this, but I want to ask you, because I have, you know, I get invited to things and I don't expose what it is because I want to keep getting invited to them. But I've had, you know, quite a few meetings with, you know, high level billionaires, people. And now they've gone from like trying to convince me to join them 10 years ago to like, what do we do? Which shows how panicked they are. But they have, you know, openly talked about this and how they want to create an AI to literally feed people BS. So it's not just that they want an AI that's retarded. They're giving us the retarded AI, but they were telling me, and I talked to some separate folks that are mid-level, like with self-driving 18-wheelers and cars like 7 years ago, they were already done. It was already there. That what they really have is way more advanced. So after you're done describing all this, from all your sources, they're even better than mine, believe me. I don't know on this subject at least. How really advanced is it versus the models they've got versus what they give us? Go ahead.
4: Okay. Very important question. I'm glad you asked that. I want to cover this. AI is far more advanced than most people realize. And as you know, I'm an AI developer. I'm a vibe coder, but I also run a data center, a relatively small one. But, I mean, my data center produces all the tokens. We can do about 50,000 tokens a second right now off of AI models. That powers everything in my own company. All, you know, from graphic design to videos to documents, document analysis, document cleaning, you name it. Does everything. It even analyzes inventory levels for logistics decision making and so on. So I'm steeped in AI every single day. And I can tell you that the people who say AI doesn't work are people who don't use it at the cutting edge. Everybody I know who uses it at the cutting edge says it. Even the open source right now is extremely advanced if you know how to deploy it. And as you said, Alex, there's another level of AI that is not even released to the public. In fact, Anthropic openly admitted this, that they've got models so powerful that they only use them to train the other models that they release to the public. But those super high-end models, of course, are licensed to the Pentagon. And the Pentagon, this is one of my concerns. See, my theory on this is that centralized AI control is dangerous for humanity, but decentralized open source AI that's more of a grassroots AI is very powerful for humanity and very positive for humanity. So I'm not anti-AI at all. I am anti-centrally controlled censored AI. I'm also against autonomous weapon systems, which is one of my concerns about what the Pentagon is going to do with this technology, absolutely. But the way to fight back against this, if we are John Connor, if we are the resistance, then we need to become experts at deploying AI, running our own hardware locally, and learning how to use AI in defense of liberty to promote pro-human values.
0: And Mike, I'm interrupting because you're such a trailblazer. You were on my show 5-6 years ago, even before that, saying it'll all be about centralized versus decentralized. This is going to happen. We've all got to get it decentralized. They're going to move to centralize it. How the hell? Because, I mean, your tomorrow's news today. That's who I want as a guest. But you, this is like probably one of the greatest predictions ever. How did you, I know you're a software engineer and you've got so many hats you wear, but how did you foresee this?
4: Well, the history tells the story. So every time a new medium came into existence, whether it was radio or television or the internet, it initially enjoyed a very short period of absolute freedom. Kind of a wild west, even the early days of the internet before about 2014 or so. You remember these days, you know, you could post anything. You could be seen on Google. You could be seen on YouTube. And yet then what has always happened throughout history is government has found a way to control or to hijack and then to license. This is
0: to
4: what
0: take over
4: the
0: Wild Wild West. And in the Wild Wild West, you and I were dominant because it was the knowledge of the crowd. We had billions of views. Yeah, exactly.
4: So the same thing's happening with AI now. We are currently in the Wild West era of AI, which is actually very healthy for society because you have this proliferation of decentralized and independent ideas, such as your show and my show and all the other people that you work with and the guests that you have and so on. But a lot of innovators, a lot of programmers who are doing amazing things with AI. What one element of government wants to do now, not Trump, but the Democrats in particular, they want to now clamp down on AI the way they clamp down on broadcast television or the internet. They have to control it because, again, they cannot survive their centralized power. They can't maintain their throne if people have access to knowledge on their own that the government can't censor and surveil and control or cut off. Understand, there's something called engineered knowledge scarcity. I talk about this a lot in my podcast. The only way that these corrupt governments can stay in power over time is by keeping the people ignorant of reality. And they've been able to do that by hijacking different media, hijacking the education system.
0: Disrupt technologies, so dark age stuff. What do they call it where the AI hides how advanced it is from people? Well, there's a term for that.
4: Yeah, I don't recall that term, but I would be very wary of the claims coming out of Anthropic and OpenAI because some of that are just scare stories, like when they say, well, the AI escaped and it hacked Hugging Face. That's a complete lie. They gave it internet access and they told it to solve this problem by any means necessary.
0: No, I know all of that. I'm just saying they're definitely scared of it not being centralized.
4: Yeah, definitely. And I know you're aware of the Hugging Face, you know, false flag and so on. But we
0: know about it, but let's explain it when we come back for people that don't know. Talk big picture, because this is so important. This is a major revolution, bigger than the Gutenberg printing press, and they want us to be scared of it after saying it's going to cure cancer and save the world. Suddenly, what happened 2 weeks ago? When we come back out, we should start at the beginning, actually. We kind of jumped at the end here. What made them flip out 2 weeks ago? Obama, the globalist, the EU. What scared them, and what's the real fight, and why is Trump on the right side here?
5: 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And today's men have 54% less of it than their fathers did.
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7: We have to fight for our sovereignty. We have to fight to protect, again, what God gave us, which, I mean, our health is one of the biggest things. We're all, at this point, middle-aged. We're trying to have families. And I think with the transhumanist agenda, there is a little bit of a psyop afoot.
0: The other day when I had you guys coming on, I said, we're doing something about what we can take control of. Mm. And then the last few years, Joe Rogan, one time at dinner, goes, about 3 years ago, you're fat, your own enemy. He does that to guests. He's like Theo Von, too. Get off that Prozac, you idiot. And people were mad at him. That's tough love Joe does. And he's there with Sean Johnson, the Navy SEAL guy that I'd known for years with him, but you know, didn't really, wasn't really friends. Sean goes, fine, I'll train you. I'll meet you every morning. And I said, all right, let's do it. And then I lost like 70 pounds, and I kind of halfway cut back and gained back 10, but now I'm back to where I was. I'm going to go even lower. But the whole point is that Joe goes, you know, you're your own worst enemy. You think the globalists are going to kill you. You're killing yourself. And so that's where Masterpiece comes in. That's where doing all this comes in. I mean, this is real, folks. Methylene blue works. Bovine colostrum works. This, you'll get Masterpiece.com. The Masterpiece is unbelievable.
8: We are at a crossroads with the survival of the human species. And the people that have all the resources and all have spelled that out very clearly to us. And the things that they are putting inside of our body to complete that mission. you got to get out. The fact of the matter is, zeolite, which is one of the main ingredients of Masterpiece, has been proven in all ways to remove every toxin that it's looked at grabbing. It performs, that's why it's called the Master Binder.
0: But yours is different.
8: It's completely different.
0: Because it doesn't just pull stuff, it brings in the key sea minerals.
8: Yes, absolutely. So any way that you would actually test Masterpiece out, which would be like its pH, its molecular composition, its molecular ratio, if it's isotonic and whatnot, it is identical to blood plasma. You're talking about marine plasma, sea plasma, minerals. It is the same molecular composition of as your blood profile. And so why does that matter? Blood is life. When you are grabbing the problem with our bodies, with the toxins in there, which is disrupting how our bodies perform on every level, it's literally made our bodies mineral deficient. Toxins take the place of minerals. So when the Masterpiece is carrying in minerals, when it takes a toxin, it's giving the perfect minerals right there at that time. That's why everyone that looks at the testing, whether it's our hair tissue mineral analysis practitioners, our blood testers, which we've done three different independent third-party labs doing different blood testing, they've never seen results like this.
0: Yeah, so regular zeolite just pulls out bad stuff. It doesn't replace it. This is zeolite with a good thing, pulls out bad, it goes bloop, good.
8: Yeah. Our bodies are magical if you get the poisons out.
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0: So I'm obnoxious interrupting Mike Adams because he's so smart. He's so on target. He'll just say a phrase or like a one line. I'm like, go back to that. We need like 5 hours on that because I know it's so huge. The time is so amazing. And then what is Trump doing? We were pissed at him. We're mad at bad stuff he did. Doesn't mean we don't celebrate what he did today. A freaking home run. More of that, Trump. This is amazing. So I go back to why do you think Trump's doing this when he went sideways in so many places? And then get back to decentralized AI versus where we are. And I'm going to sit here and literally shove a sock in my mouth so you can get through the stuff before you take over next hour. But this is so historic. I mean, this was, he calls out global government, never have global government. Just doing that is so dangerous to them. This was amazing, and it shows the political lines are really being redrawn right now. So instead of being black-pilled and not engaged, we should be more engaged than ever, because we have literally, as populist pro-humans, are now controlling the narrative to a great extent, where the President of the United States is in front of the UN saying things that Mike Adams and Alex Jones said years ago, word for word. That is the step of victory, Mike Adams.
4: Wow. Well, yes. What Trump is doing right now, if you wanted me to take a guess at why he's doing it, I think it's a combination. Yes, the midterms are coming up, and the polls show that the GOP is hurting, especially in the House race. But I don't think this is political. I think this is actually fundamental. I think this...
0: I totally agree.
4: This idea... Right. The philosophy of conservatism is that government should be hands-off, especially free speech and First Amendment. And I consider open-source AI to be an expression of First Amendment speech. And it's very clear that that's the case. In my mind, I mean, we don't have court
0: precedent. But let's be clear. Trump believes in America, even though he does it wrong some. He doesn't want to be beaten, so he's giving us real directives on this issue because he doesn't want the Chinese or the EU or the globalists to run it. So the point is, despite all his problems, at least he wants to be number one. and he sees America as what he runs, that's why this is so powerful, because we're getting real information from him. And to have the leader of the free world doing that is just, this is so historic, Mike. I mean, when I was sitting there watching it this morning, what were you thinking when you watched it? This is insane.
4: Oh, yeah. I was thinking that finally, once again, there's a reason to vote for the GOP in the midterms. I mean, look, I'm not hiding it. I've been very frustrated with the GOP. You know, like, what happened to America First? And look what they did to Thomas Massie and so on. It's just numerous examples, right? I mean, I'm a Ron Paul supporter. I'm an America First person. And that's why I supported Trump for 2 out of his 3 elections, by the way. And so to see him talk like this just really reminded me of the reason why he had such popular support in the first place. But here's the thing. He's right about everything he said in that segment that you played. But America is going to have to work triple hard to try to compete with China. China has closed the gap between U.S. frontier AI labs and open source Chinese-based models like Qwen and DeepSeek and GLM and so on. And that, since that gap has basically closed, I would say right now, we are actually neck and neck with China. It's an even race at the moment. And China has the momentum because China has more engineers. China has a lot more power that is...
0: And doesn't allow wokeism.
4: Very large. Yeah, exactly. And also, China has currently, and this may not last forever, but in the AI communities in China, there's still very much an open source kind of mindset. Where, for example, top people at DeepSeek will have an advancement about sparse attention, which is a mechanism for efficiency in the layers of the AI models, and then they'll publish a paper on that. And then another company will read that paper, and then they'll implement that. And so there's this cross-pollination happening in China's AI communities that is not happening in America any longer. It was happening back in 2023, let's say, but that stopped. And so this... We need to reverse that. You know, I mean, just the company name OpenAI was supposed to be open when Elon Musk was part of it. His initial impulse was, let's make this an open source AI model to benefit humanity.
0: That's like Google saying, then, go be evil when they're pure evil. Exactly. The name tells right. you it's the opposite.
4: Yeah. Well, and then Sam Altman, who I don't personally trust at all, he turned OpenAI, I mean, largely him, into really closed AI. So... It's still called OpenAI, but it's not open. It's closed. And even Dario at Anthropic, he says, well, our models are so dangerous, you know, that we need to be stopped. Well, why don't you release them open weights so all of us can look at your models and then we can find problems with, you know, they have these black boxes, which is like, you know, the experiment of Schrodinger's cat. You know, you don't know if the cat is dead or alive until you open the box. I think now we have a sort of Schrodinger's AI cat. Where you don't know if it's going to kill you or not until you open the box, right? That's what Anthropic is building. That's a danger for them to be doing that.
0: So what else would you advise Trump to do now that he looks like he's going down the right path? And what are the wild cards here? What's the black swan AI event? Because they're saying, oh, you know, Anthropic, oh, there'll be a false flag. We won't say who. Maybe AI launches it. Sounds like a perfect way to launch a false flag and then bring in the censorship that actually sets up the AI dictatorship.
4: Yeah, well... Look, I mean, this may sound radical, and I say it half-jokingly, but if Anthropic comes out and admits that they ran their model and it committed cyber crimes, maybe the DOJ should arrest them and charge them with criminal cyber crime activities, you know? I mean, that would shut it down real fast, wouldn't it? All of a sudden, they wouldn't be running false flags anymore and saying we hacked all these websites.
0: Oh, yeah, that was for the break. Talk about the false flag.
4: Yeah, well, you know, look, what it's clear in my mind... that what Anthropic is doing is trying to scare everybody. And they also have sleeper cell employees that come in and work there, and then they quit, and they make a bunch of noise about, oh, it's so dangerous, I had to quit. I think that was their intention from the start. But they create a sandbox where they have AI models, they give them goals, and they say, basically, I mean, I'm simplifying it, but they say, use any means necessary to accomplish these goals, figure out, calculate these tasks, etc. And then they give it internet access. And then they scream like it broke out and it accessed the internet. You gave it internet access. If you didn't have internet access, it wouldn't have done that. So they're not really isolating these models. They're creating conditions to scare people with false flag cyber events. And I think Trump's best response would be to just go arrest them, charge them with cyber crimes. I mean, I am serious about that. You know, put Dario in handcuffs and say, oh, so you're committing cyber crimes. Now, you admitted it all over the media. your company committed cybercrime, so maybe you should be criminally prosecuted. How about that? You know, they set it up. Maybe they should face the consequences for that. The rest of us, we're not committing cybercrimes with AI. We're solving
0: problems.
4: Well,
0: let's stop there. Since you raised that, I was waiting. That's why you blew my top of my head off. They're now going, oh, we blew up the girls' school in Iran. AI made the mistake. So there's also this thing where humans use AI to have domestic deniability from war crimes or corporate crimes or, oh, AI cut out the power grid. Now we have martial law. It's the perfect way for politicians and others to have plausible deniability. As just a general wild card, that's always been my obvious thing. Troops will refuse to follow illegal orders, or at least some of them will, and report it what happened. But now with AI, you just wipe the memory. Now you've got a perfect thing going. How do we deal with the ultimate AI false flag where governments launch an attack and then blame it on AI?
4: Well, I think even in that situation with that bombing you just mentioned, that typically AI will come back with a confidence score between 0 and 100. Here's my confidence as the AI engine that this is a target worthy of expending munitions. It's a human that decides what score is acceptable to launch the missiles. And that human, in this case, also made a mistake. Maybe they left the window far too wide. It should have been more narrow. But somebody made a decision somewhere in the Pentagon to say, well, you know, let them all fly. And then they ended up bombing a bunch of schoolgirls, which...
0: Exactly. You know they set the window too high. But my point is, you have general law of robotics that Isaac Asimov had, do no harm, all that. I have a rule. You give AI an order, even if it makes a mistake, you are responsible. I don't want to blame AI for killing those 200 girls. I think whoever gave the order should be in deep trouble, because we can't start blaming it on the machines. I mean, you get that slippery slope, right?
4: Well, right, exactly. And it's interesting that Elon Musk, even on X, he said that people are responsible for the output of Grok when they are prompting Grok to produce specific output. That's very
0: interesting.
4: Exactly.
0: They asked Grok to tell them how to make a chemical weapon. That's not Grok's fault. That's you. You had the intention. You used the tool.
4: This is exactly right. Now, see, I think the best way to look at this is that AI engines are all of humanity's knowledge compressed. And just like you could go to a dictionary, you or I or any of your listeners, you could go to a dictionary and you could pull out words out of a dictionary to create a sentence of how to make meth or something. All those words are in the dictionary.
0: Well, I could use Google search to find the federal courthouse and go shoot it up, which I'm not going to do. It's hypothetical. It doesn't blame the Google search. I'm the one that used the damn search to go do it.
4: Exactly. And this is what we need to understand about AI models, is that they have all of human knowledge compressed. But how that knowledge comes out in what's called inference depends on how it's prompted, depends on the intent of the user or the good faith or bad faith intent of the user. And so this is part of my point, why machine cognition that's decentralized in the hands of the people is the single most important technology for human freedom.
0: Absolutely.
4: And if we don't have open source AI, we are done as a species, because then it will be centrally controlled.
0: I agree. The fight isn't about suppressing AI. It's about human control, decentralized versus centralized.
4: Right, right. And in those cases, are there going to be some humans who say, who use like an uncensored open source AI model and figure out how to make a bomb or something? Yeah, probably there are those domestic terrorists. No doubt there are.
0: But that's like a bad guy with a gun. You don't blame the gun.
4: Well, right. And remember, there are Supreme Court decisions already about the First Amendment involving, remember the old Palantir Press that made, what was it called, Anarchist Cookbook?
0: Yes.
4: A book back in the 1980s or something. And that was a book that actually gave people instructions on how to make bombs or whatever. And it was ruled, I don't recall the case numbers or anything, but it was ruled that that was still First Amendment expression, a protected free speech. Because you don't know the circumstances. You know, maybe your country is overrun by a communist assault and the defenders of America need to make explosives to defend America against an invasion or something, right? No. You don't know the circumstances.
0: Beauty is in the eye of the beholder. It's up to human action. The information is not evil. It's what you do with it.
4: Exactly. And frankly, Trump gets this. The Trump administration gets this. It's individual responsibility that is at play here. And so, once again, to repeat what I said earlier, if anybody is out there in the frontier AI labs building systems that run around and start hacking companies, they should be held responsible for it. And believe me, they'll find guardrails real fast when they start being put in handcuffs, you know? it's going to be...
0: No, I totally agree with you. The humans must be held responsible.
4: Yes. Now, the other thing,
0: that keeps us in control. The minute we don't hold humans responsible, we just give it to AI. It now is in control, and it's a runaway train. I'm not penalizing humans. I'm saying we are in charge because we have the penalties.
4: Well, right. And understand that because we're now moving into what I call the great decentralization pivot. I mean, we saw it beginning with Bitcoin. That proved that you can have peer-to-peer decentralized currency that a government could not counterfeit. They can influence it, but they can't counterfeit it. That AI is going to become so decentralized and so capable, and this is the other reason why Democrats are freaking out, Alex, is because it's going to destroy Big Pharma. The entire Western medical system will be obsolete as local open source AI replaces almost all doctors in terms of having a diagnosis and having strong advice on medicine and nutrition and disease prevention. The whole model of Big Pharma is based on controlling that through state medical boards that license doctors and thereby control what doctors are allowed to say. That's what happened during COVID. You saw it. If a doctor mentioned ivermectin, boom, their license was yanked.

0: emergency medicine or trauma or, you know, an in-person visit in certain cases and so on. Doctors still have a role. But the pill-pushing, human vending machine pimp for big pharma, that role, that's done. Or it's about to be done because of open source AI. So again, this is why Democrats are freaking out, because open source AI and decentralized knowledge will destroy their ability to control everything. Education is another big one, Alex. Education right now, completely dominated by Democrats. It was like 98% Democrats in charge of public education. They use that to indoctrinate children with these false worldviews and false beliefs about transgenderism or economics or history or what have you, right? Open source AI is being used now in homeschooling contexts that blow away any kind of public school education. And in homeschooling, you can actually educate a child for a whole year of schooling in about 8 weeks for the academics. And then for the rest of the year, they're hands-on in a homeschool environment, you know, milking the cow or on the ranch or on the farm or out in the country if you live outside the cities, and getting real-world experience. The academics,
1: Mike, I've never not respected you, and I've known you like 20 years, but you were hitting on all cylinders. Incredible. I know you and Matt Bracken are taking over. I'll imagine it's Iran, bigger picture, Russia, all that, if I'm guessing. Correct me if I'm wrong, but just in the time we have left here, looking at all of this, Trump just came out with Zelensky and said, we're going to probably put export bans on diesel. When Russia did that, because Ukraine blew up most of their plants, they said, oh, there are traitors who are trying to hurt us, when it was the CIA and Defense Department blew up Nord Stream. I want to play this clip, but how big a deal is the energy crisis, looking at temporal stuff, moving away from AI, with what's baked in to the $6.50 diesel and the $4.50, $5 gas, and people trying to deny that, Trump finally starting to figure it out, trying to find an exit ramp. I want to play this clip and ask you just generally about fertilizer, energy, you know, fuel, what that's going to mean going into the future. Africa happens, fertilizer, Strait of Hormuz collapsing. What is just that alone, separate of AI, what's that going to mean? Here's Trump with Zelensky saying he's preparing for export bans. Here it is.
2: President, Senator Sullivan today has called for a ban on diesel exports, a temporary ban.
3: For what?
2: A ban on diesel exports. Chuck Grassley called for the same thing. Mike Rogers called for the same thing. Is that something you're considering? If so,
3: well, I've called for that too. I've said, let's not send out the diesel. We make a lot of diesel. That could have a little bit of an effect on regular automobile gasoline, because when you do that, you know, it's a sort of a flow, it's a balance. But no, I've called for it within my people. I've been talking about it. Scott, do you want to talk about that first?
4: We're examining that, whether it's feasible in terms of the overall refining capacity, and whether a full or partial ban would work.
2: Is there a timeline for a decision on that?
3: Fast, one way or the other.
1: So what frustrates me is I know Israeli bots, and that's the main group. A week ago, I said the Houthis are going to start probably taking northern areas taken in the last 100 years by Saudi Arabia. They said they would. Wasn't in the news yet, but it was in their news. Oh, you're an Iranian agent. You're a scumbag. Same thing here. I said weeks ago, we're going to have export bans the way this is going. Now you're hearing it. And I just love how they attack, because they don't want us to say it first. But it's totally ridiculous. It shows how serious this is. Mike Adams.
0: Okay, so what Trump said in the earlier clip that you played is that the people who are pushing climate change have now pivoted to pushing shutting down AI or censoring AI. That's important to understand, because it's the climate cultism that brought us to this diesel crisis. So we don't have enough refining bandwidth throughput in America because of the shuttering of refineries, including, I think, the Phillips 66 plant in California, or refinery. I think that was closed in late 2025. There was another major closure earlier this year, and there have been closures over the last 10 years. The pressure on that was always from the climate cultists. They said, we have to move away from combustion engines. We have to shut down the refineries. We're going to turn everything over to electricity with smart meters so we can control you. So Trump inherited that problem, just to be clear. Then Trump made it worse by starting this war with Iran, which has resulted, of course, in a global energy shock. As a result, yes, diesel is so valuable as a commodity that other countries are bidding it up. And that's why diesel exports are happening in America, because the refineries are finding enormous profits by exporting that diesel. If Trump puts the ban on, then yes, it will lower diesel.

0: prices in the United States. It will hurt harshly many of America's allies that are currently buying the diesel. So it's going to make the situation far worse for a lot of other countries around the world, but better for America. But the long-term solution to this, Alex, is that we need to have refining capacity for diesel and jet fuel.
1: The left shut down most of the capacity for refining.
0: Yes. Yes. Once again, this problem falls on the shoulders of radical left-wing activism, which was rooted in irrationality. And frankly, this is why open source AI is so important. I mean, I'm sorry to pivot back to that.
1: Well, it's rooted in Cloward and Piven. People say it's not. They want to collapse stuff for control. That's it.
0: Yeah. Yeah. The Democrats want you to be starving. They want you to have no ability for self-transportation. That's why they want to collapse diesel and gasoline. They want to collapse the education system to make you dumb.
1: So
0: and
1: do
0: impoverished.
1: You hope Trump, could he reprieve himself? Could with this new move today? I mean, I love him making good moves. We want to make good moves.
0: Yeah.
1: What else should Trump do to try to turn this around?
0: Well, my assessment, I mean, this is a huge step in the right direction. That's no doubt about it. And there's also a warning that goes with this. If the Democrats come back into power in 2029, you and your audience and me and all of our people, we had better have all of our open source AI models downloaded and running before the Democrats come into power. But to answer your question, I think it's too late for the midterms right now. American farmers and truckers and more are really hurting because of these high fuel prices. And those prices won't come down before the midterms, not substantially. So that's a huge issue. And also food prices continue to go up, health insurance, and so on. So Trump is, or I should say the GOP is really going to be hit hard in the House and maybe likely the Senate. We'll have to wait and see.
1: And they're going to sell communism as a solution to the failure of the Democrat socialists.
0: Clearly. This was so frustrating to me about the opportunity that Trump had, and if he had just put America first and kept us out of these wars, we would really be living in a golden age right now, you know, and there would be no debate that the Trump way was by far the better way to run America. But instead, we're in wars, seemingly endless wars, and we have very high fuel prices, and we have farmers that can't get sufficient fertilizer in some cases, farmers that are just saying, I can't even afford to fill my tractor now with fuel.
1: Yeah, that's a whole other show, what this is going to be like, even if it stopped now. But we're vindicated, yeah. Which we wish we weren't. But listen to us next, because we can probably stop the next thing. Mike, you got a big next hour you're hosting with Matt Bragan. We can't wait. We're going to break. Stay right there. All that's right. Mike Adams, NaturalNews.com, the Health Ranger. Be sure and follow him. He knows what he is talking about. Now listen, I'm not funded by the Israelis, the Russians, the Chinese, the U.S. government, the Easter Bunny. 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You think I'm going to sell you something that doesn't work? It's like Conan the Barbarian. It's some hallucinogens they're buying when they go to the big city. He says, I've got this Stygian stuff. And he says, this better not be Haga, meaning some fake thing. And he goes, I would sell Haga to a slayer such as yourself? I want you to get something that really works. Our bovine colostrum, our Shilajit, our RCMOS, it's all the best. My God, what do you think I'm doing here? I want a relationship with you. It's like I'm at a restaurant. I'm not going to serve you rotten hamburger with E. coli so you go to the hospital and come back and sue me or shoot me in the head. This is the best. All you got to do is get it. You can't lose your fun in the broadcast. Buy it, throw in the trash. The point is you're dumb if you do that. You're even dumber if you don't buy it. My fellow patriots, the first thing the globalists and the leftists do when they want to silence you is go after your merchant accounts. Go after your business payment systems. It's that simple. They try to cut off your ability to even receive money or make payments. If you are a conservative business owner, Google is watching you. Meta, Facebook is watching you. Amazon, all of the major big tech is watching you. If you think for one second that they are not orchestrating and coordinating their efforts behind the scenes to take you offline and out of business and render you harmless to the system and the machine, you are wrong. The question is not if, it's when Stripe, Shopify, PayPal, Square, they're all part of the same big tech machine. 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The head of BlackRock, Larry Fink, was very clear. 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

0: That little message on the lead-in sounded a little ominous today. Your connection has been terminated by the moderator. I guess that came from that Paul.
1: She wasn't supposed to get through to you. I just looked at a button here and went, how did she get into the show? But she did. She worked her way.
0: Well,
1: she's gone now.
0: I didn't know.
1: And it was a very surreal start to the day, wasn't it? Yeah, very surreal. My apologies for that. Totally my fault here at this.
0: I'm hoping it's not foreshadowing, okay? So, anyway, obviously, yeah. Paul's on with us today. It's Thursday. Generally, he's here with us on Miraculous. Miraculous, you say? Yes, that's Wednesday in Spanish.
1: Miraculous.
0: And, but yesterday, something came up. Hadn't explored that with him. But anyway, we just bumped him back a day. We're pretty casual around here and extremely flexible. So that allows us to do things like that. Roger Sales, your moderator, obviously. Roger, Radio Ranch, Radio Ranch is the name of our show and the People's Patriot Network, our platform, which, if it wasn't for this guy right here, we wouldn't probably have. So again, amigo, muchas gracias, as they say down here. Many thanks. How you doing, Paul? What's going on, man?
1: No props.
0: Are we out of the EU yet? Are we out of the EU today or not?
1: Yeah, of course. Well, you know, like I was saying before, I filled in for because you were there, but I filled in for Dennis Fletcher on Saturday. In the first half an hour, I was really sort of banging on about this.
0: Oh,
1: that basically, I mean, you know, if we follow it through logically, how can you come out of a thing that you were never actually in the first place? I mean, I know this sounds like a trite point, but it's actually very true. We've never been in the European Union. That's how I phrase it, anyway.
0: Can I allude back to that show on Saturday? Because I knew you were on subbing for Dennis, and I promoted it on Friday with Brent, and then I got up and I dialed it in, and I got to hear 30 minutes of you going through technical hell. And I'm sure nobody in the audience appreciated it as much as I did.
1: Maybe not. I don't know, really. It was just a bit strange. I don't have technical problems, as you know. I mean, really, no, I actually don't. I don't have them because I make sure that they're all warded off. But this was really rather bizarre. Yeah, but I was trying to bring someone into the show. This is, you know, hey, listeners, this is the technical underwear airing section of today's show. So I was trying to bring someone in. Who was I trying to bring in? I had Tom Goodrich, the author, who I'm working with, you know, on this audiobook. He was in the wings. And I said, I'm going to bring you in just after the first break. So I go to bring him in to the call, and my whole screen went blue. It wasn't a blue screen of death. It went that lurid Skype blue, you know. So anyway, I'm still hearing everything, but I can't see anything, and I couldn't bring Tom in, which was very weird.
0: And then
1: people are sending me a message about, no, you're coming through loud and clear, because I sound like a goofball. I mean, what are you supposed to do? It's really, you're sort of talking blind, aren't you, when you're doing
0: this? Yes,
1: thing.
0: You are.
1: So, an English chap who I don't know at all, but I kind of know a little bit now, called Neil. Oh, hang on. I've got helicopters coming over. Can you hear those through my
0: Paul?
1: Microphone?
0: Uh-oh, they see.
1: They're going to bomb me soon.
0: The moderator is going to disconnect you.
1: I'm going to be seriously disconnected. They're going to disconnect me from the planet at this rate. Go away, lads. Come on. We always have helicopters farting around here. So, anyway, I'm going to have to – just hold a second. Hold the line a second.
0: Okay.
1: Otherwise, it's going to be worse than Jim Ram's donkeys or whatever it was that were braying.
0: No. He'll take great umbrage to that, because we find out it wasn't a donkey. It was a dog. And the dog took evidently great umbrage to being called a donkey. I'll give you a little wax here. Hey, Shane, how you doing out in Silicon Valley, amigo?
2: Hello, Roger. Hello, Paul. Hello.
1: Hi.
0: Hi, Shane.
1: Hi. There we go.
2: Glad to hear you.
1: Just shut out the helicopters. There
0: okay.
1: Just
0: Did
1: shut
0: them shoot, out. You shoot them off? Did you shoot them off? You just fly swatter out and get them out of there?
1: Well, I mean, got a chance to see them, but they're such noisy buggers, aren't they, those things? They hover around for a bit. I mean, I'm about 150 yards from the beach. And so the beach sounds awfully grand. It's actually covered in pebbles. Yeah, it's covered in a lot of stones.
0: We
1: get this helicopter patrols zooming up and down, but sometimes you get army ones flitting around. They've got nothing else better to do. So I don't know what's going on.
0: You know, you just really sparked. Memories are great, aren't they? And you just sparked one for me. I think I told the story once a couple of years ago. Back when I was living in Panama City before I moved to Argentina, I love fishing. I've been around fishing family and all that. And I had my millionaire buddy who wrote the foreword to my book, David Strait, now deceased. Unfortunately, we lost a good one there. He had the money to buy a big boat, twin engines and all that stuff. And he'd come to Florida and come stay at the house because they live right on the water and have a dock. And we'd go out and go fishing. So he's always, and I had too, wanted to go night fishing out there. Okay. And because catch different fish at nights, it's a whole different experience. And so we went out one night on a night fisher's, three of us, me and him and another guy that I knew there. And so we went out to this favorite hole of ours, 3-4 miles out, and we're, you know, anchored and we're looking around and stuff. And all of a sudden, and I mean, you talk about, you hear the helicopters and how noisy they are. Well, buddy, they got some that ain't noisy. Okay. Because we had one buzz our ship that thought we were out there smuggling drugs. And it came so close, and you could not.
1: Where are
0: you? I'm in the back of a boat fishing 3 miles out in the Gulf of Mexico. Okay. And all of a sudden, all you hear is, and there's a helicopter right by the boat, and it was so close I could see in the cockpit and see the damn instruments illuminated, and you couldn't hear a whisper.
1: Right.
0: Okay. So they ain't good with that. My comment is, with that story backing it up, they ain't all noisy.
1: No. No, I guess the ones that they want to be noisy, they will send, so that you're aware of those. And the ones that they don't want to be noisy, they'll send those if they... Not that I'm paranoid. I can't see why they would want to come and see me.
0: We could understand what it was out there for and understand it all, but I'd never come in contact with one, especially personally, that close. And three pretty sharp guys were sitting there with our mouths open going, holy smoke.
1: Mm-hmm. Yeah. Well, they've got some good gear, don't they? Well,
0: yep.
1: Done.
0: Yep.
1: They've got some great gear, and they've probably got a load of gear. That's way down the line, you know. So, they've always got loads of stuff in their back pocket because they kind of like that, aren't they?
0: Yeah.
1: Yeah, helicopters. Yeah, fine. Well, we didn't have any on Saturday, so that was quite good. And like I was saying, I ended up speaking to this guy, Neil, who just fortunately called in just at the right time. And then to finish off my technical moment, at the end of the first hour, I went, okay, I'll reboot Skype, you see, because there's like a 4-minute ad break on their on their station setup over at Revolution Radio. They do some good stuff over there. And so I thought, I'll reboot Skype. So, but when I rebooted Skype, Skype updated. It's just fantastic. Okay. This is really good. Everything's just going so well. You know, I've been preparing to sort of run a well-managed 3-hour thing. I'm going, hey, that's all shot to bits. And so it's updating, and I'm kind of tuning into the ads. Anyway, it came back live with about 10 seconds before they queued me back in. So I was quite pleased about that. So anyway, from then on in, it was a little bit more fun and not so arduous. But anyway, what were we talking about? Oh, yeah, what I was saying was that in that the first sort of 25 minutes that I was doing there, I was covering this idea, you know, the Brexit idea, that basically, you know, I know these sound like technical discussions, but they're true. And there seems to be some traction coming around over here in certain areas. How can you leave a thing when you were never in it? And the actual situation is that we were never in the European Union. I know this is a ridiculous thing to say, because for the last 40 years, you know, 49 years or whatever, the country has behaved as if it is. But actually, it can't be. It's not allowed to be by the laws of the realm here. No matter what the Queen says or the government says or anybody says, can't do it. So that's really the point I was seeking to make, is that because it broke the Constitution, is the Queen the monarch? Is she monarching? I'm going to say no, she can't. Because, you know, she has a contract. You know about contracts. Everybody around here knows about contracts, right? She has a contract with her subjects. I'm fine being a subject as long as everything's transparent. And I don't mind what words they want to use. I don't think it's demeaning. We're just looking for structure and order and transparency around law.
0: Paul, but we do care about what words they use, because the words they use frame the system.
1: Well, they do. But you see, when they're in breach of their own thing, technically, we don't have to listen to them anymore. In fact, we don't actually have to listen to them at all. And so the point, all I'm trying to make, and I don't disagree with you about the words. I'm just saying I don't want to sort of get bogged down on the word subject today necessarily, because, you know, I understand it's, it doesn't sound great. So, you know, I'm not sort of saying, yes, please enslave me. That's not really what I'm up to. But, you know, if there's a contract in place between two or more parties and someone fails to fulfill their duties as laid out on the schedule, that's effectively what we're talking about, and the monarch has a certain duty to do called defense of the realm, he or she is appointed to uphold that. Well, when they fail to do that, I'm simply saying, okay, well, this person's obviously not the monarch, because a monarch upholds the defense of the realm, and this person isn't doing that, so it can't be the monarch. So I would say, you know, I know this is all glib in many ways, but the queen has not been the monarch of this country ever since she agreed to allow this nation to be governed by the laws or the systems of the European Union. And not because I say so, but because our law books have codified it for a long, long time. And in fact, there's all sorts of rucks still going on. This is going to move around. Apparently, Theresa May has extended Brexit for 6 months, but I hear, and I've read articles. In fact, Greg sent me one a little bit earlier today, but I was already prior aware of it, but thank you, Greg, anyway, saying that there are stories floating around that we actually did leave on the 29th, irrespective of what the public communications front is saying, we're out. Now, because if you go for a passport now, and I actually have to have one, I haven't had one for a couple of years, I couldn't be bothered. I have to get a new passport at some point, although now that I've said that, they won't let me have one, but I don't care. But it says British passport on it again. The EU thing has been removed from the passports, apparently. We'll find out when I make an application imminently within the next couple of weeks, so I'll keep you posted on that. But it shows you that the communication sphere, the sphere that we are seeking to be involved with more fully, obviously, with all these efforts, the communication sphere is the prime sphere. It doesn't matter what has happened really on the fundamental level for a lot of day-to-day living. Whatever they say that comes out of that box and goes through them, everybody's absorbing that and thinking that that's the truth of the situation. So it shows you the power that they have. Obviously, we're all well aware of this, to sort of, you know, defer, delay, confuse, and make more
0: obfuscate,
1: more complex every issue. Yes,
0: obfuscate is a great word. Listen, you know, like, I'll give you a tip, you know, not like plant your corn in the spring, or, you know, buy low, sell high. Read that passport application when you apply carefully.
1: Yeah.
0: In fact, I'd like to have see a copy of a British passport application. If you could just shoot a copy and shoot it to me when you get one, I wouldn't mind reading it.
1: I bet you're a fun guy at parties, Roger.
0: Well, I don't usually get invited.
1: I know. Yeah, I don't invite Roger. All he wants to talk about is passport application.
0: Well,
1: forms.
0: No,
1: are you kidding me?
0: You know, this is a very illustrative story for all of us here, because I've been so obsessed, and the people that glom onto our signal here and our message are pretty much obsessed with this, or they get that way. And so when you do go to parties, you do talk about it. And I was invited when I was back in Atlanta to a good friend of mine's party, and there was one of these younger people that have come through this Marxist, Leninist, pablum school system, see? And we get into a discussion on some of these basic items, and he's going, well, what about that guy over there that can't buy a house? How does that make you feel? And I go, well, what the hell difference does it make how it makes me feel? He's the one that's got the problem with the house, but it's shifting everything over to emotions. And we got into a pretty large, heated discussion that kind of interrupted the party. It wasn't my, he's the one that kept throwing fire on, gas on the fire. But it got to the point where later the guy's wife said, well, we're not inviting you to any more parties. Well, he sent me an email to that effect. I said, well, you know, I don't want to come to your garden parties where you discuss things you don't understand and know nothing about, of no importance. So I just soon not waste my time either. Thanks.
1: You see, parties are fun, aren't they? When you're a teenager, you're going for one reason, really. So that's why you go, and it's all, you know, all the hormones are raging and blah, blah, blah, blah. It's great fun. That's what you're doing. And you always come home disappointed, or you should do. Right. So that's really what's going on. But when you're older, you're really going to parties for an argument.
0: Well, I'd like to go for you just, are. How about an you intellectual?
1: I hope I bump into some idiot that I can have a stand-up joust with. That'd be fantastic. That'll keep me, you know. I think I've said it before. If I ever want a bit of, not that I'm like you now, I'm at that age where I don't get invited because I've said no so many times, I suppose. But if I get there and want a bit of peace and quiet, I simply start talking about race in the kitchen, and everybody leaves the kitchen. You can then get the beer, the wine, and the food, and no one wants to talk to you. You get a bit of peace and quiet for the rest of the evening. It's fantastic. So it's a tip there. That's my social tip of the day.
0: I remember hearing a comedian here a few years back when it started getting all the politically correct stuff started coming out and being applied, I should say. And the guy goes, "Well, hell, if you can't talk about race and you can't talk about sex, what the hell is there to talk about?" I'll always remember that. Oh, Lordy. Yeah. Well, here's my point on all this for our listeners and people that are into this at whatever stage, okay, because we're a number of us at different stages, is that once you get this information in your mind, your life changes. It's life-changing information because it changes the way you think. It reprioritizes, and you can't do that in your mind without changing the way you live your life.
1: Yeah, it's there's lots of opportunities now for people to choose things that are going to change their life, and it might be wise to do so because people's lives are going to get changed whether they choose these things or not right now. So I think if anybody's ever felt sort of slightly shy about getting involved, things now's the time to overcome your public embarrassment and get stuck in, because every single indicator from every little supposedly small or not so small incident, i.e. Notre Dame and all these other things that are going on, right? They're indicative, really, that the opening stages of the war have begun.
0: Yep.
1: I can't put it out of the way, really. So, you know, the conflict has been in the realm of ideas. And because we're going to kick anybody's bottom very heavily when it comes to the realm of evidence and fact-based discussion, because that's what we've always been pursuing anyway, then, of course, they're going to have to go to the diversion system more fully. And I think that's really what's going on, you know. So it's not a genius comment by any means. Anybody could see. But it does look that way.
0: Have you seen that little clip, that little short clip of the guy torching it that surfaced yesterday? I shot you a copy.
1: Yeah, maybe. Maybe that's what's going on. I mean, I haven't even followed it that much. I've seen people saying this is very depressing. I've gone, no, it isn't. I mean, I don't feel emotion. It's not good. I mean, don't get me wrong. I'm not sort of way, you know, Notre Dame's gone up in flames. It's ridiculous. But it's not. People need to not be sort of cowed by the sentiment that's been projected by the media. Oh, everybody's in grief. No, they're not. Stop, you know, projecting an emotion onto us. What everybody's thinking is, who lit that fire? No one thinks it's an accident. I mean, seriously, it's at the epicenter of literally, it's at the geographical heart, I think, of Paris. So it's symbolic in many, many ways. You could see that Parisians obviously are, many are upset. But overall, you look at it and you go, the first sensible question is, well, who started that? Because an accident, are you kidding me? An accident on a massive major restoration. You don't have accidents like that.
0: Especially
1: safety measures.
0: Especially when the workers weren't at work that day, by the way, not one of them.
1: Yeah, I've already seen comments coming through that some of the workers have said that they know it was deliberate and this, that, and the other. And then you think, okay, does it really matter? You know, I think we discussed this. Didn't we discuss this with the New Zealand thing? First of all, it occurred exactly 1 month after the New Zealand thing, so they like all that. We've got Easter coming up, so, you know, hey-ho.
0: How appropriate.
1: Well, for them, you know, they like to play on their dates, don't they, and to sort of hijack the emotional conditions of the planet at the time so that your attention is drawn over to this or drawn over to that or whatever it may be. So they're doing all those sorts of things. Yeah.
2: Well, I have a question. I'm sorry to digress from this particular topic, but I would like to ask you if you've been to a city council meeting. Have you participated in a city council meeting?
0: No, he goes to the privy. He goes to the privy council meetings.
2: I believe that is the same thing. I mean, the same type of city council meetings within your city, and therefore get involved in things like that. I believe you can find a lot more people there who are more interested in what you have to say than people who would not be interested in what you say.
0: Shane, do you bring us this comment under the all politics is local mantra? Okay. Well, that's a good question. Do you go down and hang with the city council in the meetings over there, Paul?
1: What do you think I'm going to say?
0: Well, I think I know, but I.
1: Let's do a bit of democracy now. Those who think I'm going to say yes, put your hands up or remove your trousers or whatever you said. The answer, of course, is a resounding no. What am I supposed to do? Have you actually met these individuals? You know what they're like. I mean, it's not good for your spiritual health to hang around people who are basically involved in the cringing lying business. I'm sorry, I've got absolutely no time for them whatsoever. They're ridiculous people. I went to meet my local MP. He's actually quite a major figure. I think he's still alive, actually. I went to meet my local MP, and it was about, this would be about 15 years ago. Yeah, something like that. And we bumped into someone here who was very cross about them putting up a mobile phone mast or mobile phone masts all over the place. And, of course, this is nothing compared to what we are led to understand is the 5G hell that is due to be rolled out if we don't watch it. Anyway, she said to me, will you sign our petition? I said, I'll. And then she said, we're off to go and see the local MP. So I went with her. And a guy that came with us, and it was really funny because this guy, the guy that came with us started to explain certain technical things to the MP, and the MP was actually was not really interested very much, but he promised to do it. And he turned to him, rather short-tempered. He said, what are you, a scientist? And he said, yes, a nuclear physicist. And he was. We took a nuclear to meet him. He actually taught at top-level university. He understood everything about it. So his technical explanation was fantastic. And he said, here's a 45-page report on the damaging effects of these things. It was just brilliant. And this guy was great, wonderful, very sort of laconic, dry communication style, deadpan. So rather boring, you know, in the way that academics often can be, but with a glint of sarcastic humor in some of his comments. And that was just the best bit of that. Thing. What are you, like a particle physicist? Yeah, that is exactly what.
0: That shut him up pretty quick, didn't it?
1: It was a quiet moment in the office there, you know, for 10 seconds. So that was good.
0: Let me bring into the arena here something that I just finished watching this morning. Our good student and oft contributor Daryl, who he and I trade a bunch of stuff, sent me this the other night, and he said, have a notepad with you when you watch it. And the title of it, I'm going to post it on today's show notes, okay? For those of you who don't have a pencil and paper, you can go get it off a cast box. But the name of it is Globalist Warlord Dead, comma, Big Win for Patriots. Now, I popped you this video this morning for the show, Paul, and I know without asking that you haven't had a chance to watch it. There's some fascinating information in this on how deep this thing goes and ties in with you guys through the aforementioned Privy Council, by the way, and what they're doing to steal patents and commandeer the whole war machine and how they do it, and they've been caught at it. And the main guy that was one of the main guys that ran this from the 40s just died, and that's what this is about. They call him Yoda. I'll take Daryl's suggestion now that I've watched it and say that it's highly advised viewing for anyone in our audience that thinks like we do. A very damning video.
1: Mm-hmm.
0: It all comes right out of some companies.
1: Space and
0: the SES and that. I can't remember the other company that literally owns all the defense companies and everything else, and it all ties back to Queenie Baby, who I did send you a video that she is related to the 43rd generation from Muhammad. And they've got it's on that Robert Seffer video, and he lists all the 43 generations there. And I tipped you as to when in the video, time-wise and stuff. So now the other thing that came out of one of these Robert Seffer videos in the last night or two, when I've watched a few, is amazing, and it's talking about Nefertiti. Now, pretty much everybody in our audience, I think, knows Nefertiti was an Egyptian queen, and her bust and whatnot, from the shoulders up and stuff, used in all kinds of jewelry and iconic things. And then when they got into their genealogical studies, I mean, these statistics threw me for a loop. 50% of the white males in Europe are related back to King Tut and this line, and 70% of British males. Only
1: 94% British men are related to Tutankhamun.
0: Okay, and yet when they go do the genealogical studies on Egyptians, only 1% of them have the gene.
1: That's because those Egyptians didn't build that ancient civilization. They didn't, you know. They didn't build it.
0: That's some pretty interesting statistics from this new genealogy science realm that are real hard to argue with.
1: Yeah, they are. You know, I've still got people who call me up and go, "All life came from Africa." I'm going, "I didn't," and you know, it didn't. In fact, there was one, I think there was a science report last year in Germany from a German science mag based on some bones that they found in Russia saying, this is so much older than anything we've found in Africa.
0: I've mentioned it to the audience before. This guy, Robert Seffer, S-E-P-E-H-R, he spells his name a little unusual, is an anthropologist who has done, for a middle-aged man, which is what he appears to me to be, this guy has done some incredible work, and a great amount of it to this point that we can access on YouTube. And the videos are generally short, 10, 15, 20 minutes, usually at the max. And you can tell from his bent that he thinks like we do. Okay, he can't come out and say that stuff, but he can put it in different old films and stuff that he puts in his videos that get the ideas across, and he doesn't have to say it in the title. The one on Hidden History, which was the whole presentation by Barry Chamish on the Sabbateans, he didn't mention any of that in the title or anything else. It's just there. So he's got a plethora of videos to delve into, and you can go and put Robert Seffer in YouTube in the search. That's S-E-P-E-H-R, and find a vestibule of hidden facts and knowledge.
1: Yeah, he's a good guy. He's doing he does it in a gentle way, and you're right. And you don't have to be necessarily contentious or have aggressive type headline in videos, not if you want to on YouTube. But that said, you know, there are other things coming along to avoid YouTube, but it's all a matter of actually reaching people and planting seeds effectively. So what's the point of going in with all guns blazing on people who don't really have a context for understanding what you're talking about? They might do in a few minutes time.
0: We're clipping on each other. I'm sorry. I've learned that lesson the hard way of you go up and you find somebody that may be interested, and you start, "Oh, hell, there's somebody that wants to know." So you unload on them, you know, and it's like taking a drink of water out of a fire hydrant or wanting a little bit of dirt and having the whole dump truck dumped on you, you know. And unfortunately, sometimes you lose people there. So I caution people. That's why I say just little teasers, you know, just little teasers. Chris has joined us, such as, i.e., are you a citizen of the United States or are you a citizen of the United States of America? If somebody asks you if you're a resident, your response, you know, always answer a question with a question. Are you a resident? Are you imputing a geographical or a political definition to that term? Well, you'll stop a bureaucrat dead in their tracks with that answer. Okay. Hey, Chris, how you doing, buddy?
3: Reasonably well, thank you very much. Although I was a little lackadaisical getting in on time this morning.
0: That's okay, man. We're informal around here. So did anybody else want to take this? You got something on the tip of your tongue? I think the false flag aspect of this Paris thing is real important, because obviously they're trying to accomplish one main thing, and they're trying to desperately do anything to shut down the Yellow Vest movement.
1: Well, yeah, I think that's obviously what it must be directed at, don't you think?
0: Yep.
1: To try and discourage them, you know, or to fight back, as it were.
0: No.
1: I mean, every time you see that little Macron the microbe, I mean, good grief. What a revolting little sack of ordure he is. There's just something about his face. Any normal man would want to just hit it just for existing. Don't you think? I might just be sort of foul.
0: Well, I think you're just wound up. What they're trying to do, because the Yellow Vest movement has the total support pretty much of the French people. That's what's generating it. They're trying to take that incident and turn it against the Yellow Vest from French people. They're trying to shift public opinion with this little stunt. And the reason for it is not only their own backyard, but Yellow Vests are popping up in London. Yellow Vests are popping up in Italy. Yellow Vests are popping up in the United States. Not many, I grant you, but the seeds are there.
1: Yep.
0: And I think
3: I have one in the back of my car.
0: and you got one in the back of your car. Well, if you're in France, you'd have to have one, Chris. It's by law. But you could see where this you mentioned earlier that the battle, you can see the early signs of the battle. Wasn't that your comment, Paul, to that effect? Well, that's what this is right here. That's them saying we'll go to this length and have to go to this length to try and turn this overwhelming tide that's coming at us from the grassroots. Even in this video this morning that I just was talking about, the global nationalist, the warmonger dead, even the guy that's interviewed in there, who was one of the guys that evidently had the original idea of Facebook that they stole. Okay, and he said the patriot community, and that was his words, the patriot community, I'd like to rephrase that as the awareness community, is getting so large that they're having trouble maintaining their control. That's good news. That's the good news.
1: They have kind of lost control, I think, you know, so that's why it's almost like everything that they do now is being seen by an ever-growing number of people as being a sort of an artificial response or bogus from the start. And so the whole atmosphere is that they're dealing now with a much more skeptical people who will not swallow things. There's sufficient number of well-informed skeptics, if skeptic is the right word, but you get the drift, that we as a body of opinion formers or opinion leaders in communications and conversations, they're going to have a real problem. I've always said that the way that, you know, an aspect that we would fight back is not like with an organized army in one location, but is more like damp in a building. We're just going to break out like fungus all over the place. And they go, oh, it's broke a bit out here. It's going to be everywhere, you know, and there won't be any one specific target. You go, well, if I take this wall out, will we get rid of it? No, because it's right in the We've got to get back in the foundations of things. That's really what all this research is. Yeah.
0: Well, you know what they fear the most is leaderless cells.
1: Well, I think we're natural that.
0: and
1: it's quite natural to do it. Yeah.
0: I'll tell you what else they fear. They fear this information getting into copious amounts of people's hands. Okay? Because this neuters them. And I still think, I don't know if you've had a chance to touch base with John or whatever, but after the conversation we had on Dennis's show the other day with your mates there, I think that common law birth certificate does the same thing that an affidavit to our Secretary of State. It's a little more formal. We've got a little different structure because of the 14th Amendment. But I think that the common law birth certificate does exactly the same thing the affidavit does, which is rebut the presumption. Everything is run on a shift in the presumption of law. And they run it just like it's there until they're confronted with something factually that exposes the fraud, and they got to recognize it or they got to take the mask off. Those are their options. And they don't want to take the mask off. Have you noticed?
1: No, they don't want to do that. They're hanging. I mean, all these actions are a bit like the it's getting close. You know, this is not a very good analogy, but it's a bit like that thing that you don't want to confront a wild dog at the back end of an alley with nowhere for it to escape. You don't want to do that. That's not good because you've no predicting what its behavior is going to be like. It's going to get more and more unpredictable the more it senses that it's trapped and in a corner. You need to give a powerful and nasty. Well, that's kind of what the situation we're in is that we know that the truth is with us purely because we've stumbled so much, going two steps forwards, one step back, to get to a clearer view of them. And we can measure their behavior against it now, something that as a people we've not been able to do for an awful long time because they've been able to obviously control all those channels of information and give us a particular view of existence, which obviously was to their benefit and not to ours. So that's kind of all these actions that they take are them getting more and more wound up. That doesn't mean to say I've got some sense of imminent victory over this. I actually think that this is just the early stages of it, and that there are other levels that they possibly go to. But I still think that the main job is for us to keep spreading information and gluing more and more people on into whatever area they need to look at, because there's so much work to do that it's not sensible or even realistic to think that any one person or even group of people could cover all these things. And in a way, that could be what's kind of saving us. The fact is that without some, you know, easily identified target for them to launch attacks against, the fact that this is disparate and all over the place is probably to our benefit for now, you know. So but it will. I'm sure it will coalesce at some point. Well, it will, quite naturally. I think we've got a few more false organizations to go through yet before it truly coalesces, but it's coming.
0: See, we don't win by our overt actions of defeating them. We win by stepping back and strengthening ourselves and letting their system trip all over itself and fall like it's always done. Okay, and it's going to do it again this time because they always press the envelope, and when they press the envelope and deviate into some area, it's unnatural, and it always swings around and bites them like the snake eating its tail. It happens in every one of the different vectors of their agenda. So our job to me now, and that's why I do what I do here, is to just sit here every day and put this information out. I'm very fond of saying, look, I'm a one-trick pony, okay? My only trick is freedom, all right? And I'll get on here and I'll talk about different facets of it and different areas of it and different things that may affect it. Every day I'll try and get new people, and especially thrilled when new people coming to the show and the concept and being able to work with them and make sure they get as quick a uptake and get up to speed on this as quickly as possible, and they don't have to spend 15 or more years doing it like I did.
1: Well, I think it's a bit like, it's just a sort of it's like osmosis. And if you're in the vanguard of a thing, if the thing works out, nobody really cares that you were in the vanguard of it. I'm afraid that's what comes with the territory. You just feel compelled to do things. And if we change the situation around, or the situation changes, people won't be running around acknowledging everybody. They'll be just too busy enjoying the benefits that's come. And actually, I think that's great. You know, I think that's appropriate. If you think about, say, like a business or any organization or culture, you have people that start a business from scratch in their garage or wherever. So they start this thing and they get through the teething troubles of the first 2 or 3 years, which are usually the most challenging part, you know, and suddenly they get something rolling and they've got a bit of energy in the business and sales become a little bit easier or whatever, and everything's improving slowly but steadily. And they mature and develop. And then a new person coming into that company, say 5, 6, 8 years down the line, they come in at the level that everybody's at that day. They don't go through all the scratching around when there was nothing available on the kitchen floor type situation. They don't do that. They just come in and step in right next to you at the level that you're at and take it forward.
0: Well,
1: and I think that's good. That It's the way it works. That's great. You know, yeah, it's great.
0: No, that video I sent you that I mentioned a minute ago is all about that, what you just said, and how they take over these companies with venture capitalists.
1: Yeah.
0: Exactly what you just said.
1: When you're controlling that.
0: Yeah. I should quote the late and great Eustace Mullins, who in one of his videos said, God was merciful on us and he gave us the internet.
1: Well, yeah, he's giving us enough chance to either hang ourselves by our own rope or get ourselves, you know, clear. So there are more and more of us getting ourselves clear. So it's good. It's all good.
0: It is.
1: And it should never get defeated by their media headlines. They're just brainwashing. They're just, everybody's depressed. I'm not. I'm fine. What are you on about? It's like this, you know, all this artificial emotion that's generated around these events that's been going on for the last 2 or 3 years. Everybody's walking around and we've got to march this. And we've got, I'm at home going, what are you doing? People used to, you know, bad things happen. So we're not all going to go crazy about this stuff. And I'm sort of, you know, I'm keen to have a return over here anyway to the British stiff upper lip. Well, that's very, very bad, but never mind. We've got to move on, you know. And you do. Whether you think that that's harsh or not is absolutely irrelevant. Tomorrow morning's coming for all of us. You're going to get up and do stuff. You might have a terrible time today, but tomorrow we'll be here. It always is. So as far as I can work out, it's never stopped not coming. So it's going to be here. So there's always going to be something to do. And we do go through terrible things, but recovery is always possible. And that's both a great strength and a great weakness for us, I suppose, because it always gives us a slightly chirpy outlook. But then sometimes we might not be as harsh on the causes of our own trouble as we ought to be, because we're quick to move on. But that's the way that we are to some degree. And Europe's getting more and more combustible, literally, of course, last week in France. But it is on every level, and obviously not without on the other side. I'm sure of that.
0: Well, now let me bring into just the political side of this, because, you know, you and I have had this discussion, that one of the guys I really like over there, and I don't know that I like all of his politics across the board, but I really admire, and he's a tremendously charismatic guy. That's the word I want, and that's Nigel Farage. And he started this new Brexit party, and evidently it's already eclipsed the Tories in a week.
1: Yep. Well, it would. So we're told. You see, do I believe that, Roger? Is it important? Is any more politics what we want? I'm super cynical. I'm just looking and going, so
0: no,
1: what?
0: No, really? No. I just like him as a per. He's real charismatic, and I like charismatic people, and I used to love those UKIP speeches over there at the EU. I really used to like what he had to say, because he'd usually quiet the whole damn house, man. We got a new phone number, and I have a sense who this might be. 614, how you doing?
4: Hey, Roger. It's Rob Nip.
0: Hey, Rob. That's who I thought it might be. You know, I spoke earlier of new students. This is one of them right here. He's about as green as a twig, maybe not quite as green, but kind of twiggish, and we're glad to have him along, and I'm glad to grab your hand and see if we can educate you and get you up to speed real quick, Rob. How you doing? It's the first time you and I have talked.
4: Yes, it is. Doing well. Actually, I'm in my car right now, so there's going to be a little transition in my phone. I'm going to be popping out of my car and going into the house here in a couple of minutes, but I would definitely want to get on and get as much as I could. Doing well.
0: Okay, well, let me just...
4: A little groggy today. I had a rough night's sleep. I had a neighbor's dog woke me up really, really early this morning, so I'm going to have to write a letter to a neighbor.
0: You can get a dog shut up by writing a letter to a neighbor. Will you come down to Ecuador and help me a little bit, please? They don't recognize those formalities here. Rob, we're happy to have you, when I get new people in, you know, especially people that you know that the information is registered with, you know, and you can tell pretty quick generally, and it just really thrills me. So I wanted to let you know that the audience, we've got a lot of other good students and teachers in the audience on this, and that we'll be at your disposal to help you get up to speed on it as quickly as possible.
4: Well, I have a lot of background in it. This all started, I kind of had my awakening back when Obamacare was implemented, and I got a letter from my employer, and you know, like the letter said that, you know, you either have to get insurance or you're going to be fined, and that really pulled the blinders off my eyes. That and 9/11. So I've been really studying and searching for truth for the last 5 years. I withdrew my voter's registration 5 years ago. I've looked at all kinds of different sources. I've studied law. I've studied history. So I'm not as green as you might think. My one issue that drew me to you especially was the passport issue. I do love to travel. And I feel like if we're going to be truly free, then travel's part of that. So, you know, that's what drew me to you. But I do understand that there's a process, you know, I understand due process of law and what the 14th Amendment did. I understand, you know, how it was illegally implemented and, you know, shut down our throats, made us all sick. So, you know, I get a lot of this. A lot of this I already have a background in, but, you know, I'm just seeking truth. I'm seeking truth and freedom. So that's why I'm here.
0: Well, I've been out here in this rodeo about close to 30 years, and I've seen all the gurus pretty much and listened to most of the people, and I think you've tapped into about the raw stream of truth that we have for our people that think like we do on the face of the planet.
4: And I'll tell you, Roger, I also I believe in being transparent and honest, and you know, one of the things that I've heard is just transparency and honesty, man. So don't take this as my words. This is just things I've heard. I've heard Roger's a con man, or delusional, or whatever. And I don't take those things to heart. It's you know, like I said, it's an exploration of truth for me. But you know, that kind of stuff is out there.
0: Well,
4: so,
0: it doesn't matter.
4: You know, I may have some questions along.
0: Well, you know, see, this is doesn't center on me. I'm not telling anybody to do anything.
4: No,
0: I've never told anybody to file any of this paperwork. What my function is to tell you got a choice. And all I do is lay facts out in front of people, and you go ahead and check them out and discern them and figure out how they fit into what you want to do. Because it ain't Roger's choice. It's Rob's choice.
4: Yep, exactly. Yes. So there is some discernment, you know, with that kind of stuff. I think there's always... there's people who are so set on this way is the right way and there is no other way, and I don't believe that's true. In most cases, I believe that there's lots of different ways, and you know, as long as they're implemented lawfully and we have, you know, a good sound understanding of the law and that kind of thing, I think that, you know, there's a lot of room for everybody to work together. And I just feel like there's so many people that are stuck on one particular ideology or whatever that, you know, they... everybody else is a kook or a quack or whatever. So I don't buy into that.
0: I can tell you that one of the reasons that we started this network, and again, I tip my hat to Paul because we probably could not have done it without his help and assistance, is to get away from all that crap. Because I had all kinds of people in our own community stealing from me and stabbing me in the back because they had more concern

0: Okay.
1: Yeah.
2: Therefore, I went out and bought 3 books. I sent one to Michael Rivero, and also I sent one to my sister, and I kept one. I got no response from Michael Rivero, and my sister just dumbfounded on what to think, and she brought it to my dad, my adopted dad, to him, and once again,
0: now, Rob,
2: he was very confused.
0: Now, let me make his point to Rob, because I'd forgotten about it. You need to know, because you don't know this background. When Shane came to us, Shane is a mutt. And I don't say that derogatorily, okay?
2: Yes. Okay?
0: He's half black, half white, and he was adopted, and he got an affidavit through.
1: Okay. Well,
0: okay.
1: I mean, that's pretty amazing. Yeah, I mean, you know, the affidavit, the travel thing is a huge importance to me.
0: Mm.
1: You know, the passport issue
0: and
1: being able to travel is of huge importance.
0: Okay, well,
1: so,
0: then let's I want to get...
1: Not just that. Not just that.
0: Then,
1: I mean, being...
0: Then I want to get something across to you that you need to understand. The passport is not the document.
1: Yeah.
0: What matters is what is in the possession of the Secretary of State, if in a form admissible in a court of law, that should be brought as the forth as the higher and better evidence. That's out of an 1835 Supreme Court case, and it's never been overturned. It's still black letter law.
1: Right. Right. Yep. I understand. That's something I comprehended very quickly. It's not about the passport. It's about the affidavit that goes along with it. I completely understand that. You know, law has been a huge interest of mine for most of my life, and especially over the last 5 years. I get that.
0: Okay, it sounds like you must have parked the car and got into the house. I'd like to tell you we're glad to have you, and I appreciate you calling in. And I think that you're going to find freedom here in your thoughts, life, and mind that you've been searching for.
1: Yep, I'm looking forward to it. I'm walking as free as possible right now. I know it's still technically I'm still a subject and a slave to the system, the serf. Technically, but in my mind, I'm free.
0: Correct.
1: So I just need to make that. I need to be free by law.
0: You got to shift the. What you got to do is you got to rebut the presumption and shift the presumption of law back to where it was and should be. That's in essence, that's as simple as I can put it. They've shifted the presumption of law, and it runs under that presumption until you officially, to the exact right person, in some sort of a correct form, rebut the presumption, and then everything shifts back to you.
1: Understood.
0: And it's amazingly simple, and the simplicity of it shows you why they've gone to such lengths to obfuscate it.
1: Yeah. Oh, yeah.
0: Because I promise you, when they put this together, they knew what I'm going to talk about, tell you right now. When they did Brown versus Board of Education, the trap was totally set. Brown versus Board of Education slammed the trap door and enslaved everybody into the secondary status. Now, they knew that. They planned it and executed it to do that. And they knew damn well it was fraud. And they knew if anybody ever discovered it, that it's also the door to free everybody. And that's why people like Shane can get that affidavit in if they know what the hell they're talking about and do it correctly.
1: Yeah. I'm excited.
2: Amen.
1: Let's go.
0: Well, it's real. It's real, Rob. You finally tapped into something that's real and solid. More importantly, that they recognize.
1: Well, that's the key.
0: Okay. So, welcome aboard. Do you have any questions?
2: Can I do this in the...
0: Do what, Shane?
1: No, did you ask if I have any questions?
0: Yeah, I did at this stage, but Shane was going to say something. Shane was going to add something. I wanted to get what he was going to say.
1: I have a ton of questions, so go ahead, Shane.
0: Good. Go ahead, Shane. Get yours out of the way first.
2: My question is for Paul. Paul, now, do they have the same type of scenario built up? Because I know that your particular political status is in the feudal system. Can you...

0: rebut the presumption and become a king in your land, Paul?
1: Well, I'm a king in my own mind. I don't know whether that language applies here. I don't know whether there's a presumption that we rebut.
2: They're all subjects, Shane. They're all subjects over there. Now, I think the common law birth certificate.
1: No,
2: I believe that common law birth certificate that John Smith is using up there rebuts the presumption. I think it does the same thing for you guys.
1: Yeah, well, I tend to think that way as well. Obviously, I've not had a chance. I'll get around to it. Everything has its own timing, and there'll be a day when I'll wake up soon. I'll go, I must jump on that. But at the moment, that day's not arrived recently, because I know that they're grinding away at establishing certain sort of principles and getting things restored. But it's a slightly different structure over here, I think, or certainly the framework or the way of unpicking it, is that we have got this. We have an institution, a long-held one, called common law, and it's effectively ignored. That's really, in simple terms, that's really what it is. And if we choose to not ignore it anymore and restore it back to its primary position, then all other things can be resolved.
2: Well,
1: but if we fail in that job, then we're not really going to be able to do that. And so,
0: Paul, you will be first.
2: Shane, let me follow up to that. You see, that's exactly what they've done in our countries. They've separated us from the common law.
0: Yes.
2: Okay? And that's what they've done in England. And I think that's why that common law birth certificate is going to work like a snap, Paul.
1: Well, yeah, it is, because in principle, it ought to, in the sense that one of the challenges we've got is really we've got a massive communications challenge, and it's difficult to know how to overcome it. You know, you were talking a little bit earlier, Roger, about getting, how can we put it? We've all gone through this, getting excited in front of a neophyte about something and overloading them with too much information. And I think one of the reasons why that, it certainly doesn't happen with me anymore. That's true, actually. I'm not sort of bragging. It just doesn't. But it has done in the past. Because you get frustrated that people, you know, can't you see this? You know, that's going on. But if you look at where we've come from, we've basically, for 1,000 years, over here anyway, for a long, many, many centuries, let's put it that way, we've been like mushrooms, you know, kept in the dark and fed bullshit. And suddenly the barrels come off, lights come in, and people are all squinting and don't quite know what they're looking at. So getting slightly too excited with others is not really effective, but it's understandable in a way, in that suddenly every single bit of information in nearly all the spheres of public life turns out a lot of it to be shot through with so much lies as to be practically worthless. And then, of course, the more you look at those things, a plan of control becomes is revealed to you slowly but surely, sometimes instantaneously, if you have a revelatory moment, and some of us do. And you suddenly go, oh, it's like this. And, of course, you're then involved in trying to show it to other people who, as we've said here before, if their lives are working pretty okay in this system, are very, very difficult to reach. They have no reason to listen to you because they say, well, my life's quite stable and this, that, and the other. But, of course, what's occurring now is fewer and fewer people are living stable lives.
2: Yep. Their oxes are not gored yet. It's when you get your ox gored that your attention changes.
1: That's right. It's getting close.
0: Taxes are acceptable.
2: And Shane, that's why everybody used to use the tax emphasis and movement, is because everybody's concerned with their pocketbooks. It's a common denominator. And once you get somebody in and can show them the fraud in the tax system, then you can enlarge it. Crickets.
1: You still there, Roger?
2: I think I am. I am. I believe.
1: Yeah, no, you are.
2: We're still attached. We're still attached to the server. I want to go over to some of Rob's questions if nobody else has got anything, and entertain some of Rob's questions, because we got Bryn on tomorrow, and we won't have a chance to do it then, I don't think. And so, Rob, what's on the tip of your tongue there that's got your mind tangled?
3: Oh my goodness, man! Where do I start?
2: I don't know.
3: so How much of this, one of the questions that was posed to me when I was talking to somebody else about talking with you was dealing specifically with the Constitution. And, you know, there's obviously the Constitution as organically established. And then there's the, you know, everything after the 14th Amendment is basically illegal and unlawful because of how the 14th Amendment was implemented. When we're talking about all this stuff, when we're talking about, you know, the remedy, I can't imagine that the passport and the affidavit with the passport, I can't imagine that that's all encompassing. There has to be.
2: Well, no,
3: you have to have. It seems like.
2: Okay, you've studied law, and you mentioned a specific phrase earlier: due process of law. Due process is notice and the right to be heard. Okay, but they control from the top. Our community has always tried to fight this from the bottom, and they got layers and layers and layers of bureaucrats, judges, lawyers, prosecutors that have their pension and their future wrapped up in defeating and obfuscating what you're trying to do. So we're trying to work up through all these layers of self caring about their own self-interest bureaucrats that have one thing in common, and that's defeating you. But if we know to the top is where they control, the fish rots from the head down. They control from the top down. The whole system's designed like that. We're trying to fight it from the bottom up. Can you see why we've had so much success? Okay, so what you do is you go up to the top now that we know what to do, and you sever the jugular vein up there. Then you take due process now that it's shifted over in your favor, and you go do things like, you live in a fairly small town south of Columbus, Ohio, right?
3: A little north of Columbus, Ohio.
2: Okay. Yeah. Well, what you do is you go over to your property records office. Once that, you could do it before or after, but you go to your property records office and you file your affidavit in the property records office. Why do you file it there? Because that's where the IRS files liens, baby. Okay? And you go and...
3: Okay, so would that be... Like, I don't currently own property.
2: It doesn't matter. No, the properties...
3: I don't own land.
2: Okay, all right. Well, then let's go back and step back. We're going to regress. Hold
3: like
2: on.
3: That
2: we're going
3: kind of to. I don't want to.
2: No, we got to stop this and regress so you understand what you're talking about.
3: Okay.
2: Property in legally is a right of
3: the
2: ownership.
3: Right to ownership.
2: It's not a thing.
3: The right
2: a house
3: to
2: is a thing. A car is a thing. A dog is a thing. Okay.
3: Gotcha.
2: So
3: gotcha.
2: They have a right of ownership in you, and that's evidenced by the fact that when the IRS files a lien, do you think it's on the house? Well, it's not. It's on you. And when you put it in the property records office, you're rebutting that presumption with due process because that's the public records in your area and nobody's going to object. Okay? So that's one thing you do. Now, after that's done, you write a nice little cover letter, and you go down and even maybe personally deliver it with a copy of my book, if you feel so motivated, is to go to your sheriff, and you deliver it to him, and you tell him, this is on file with the Secretary of State, it's on file locally in the property records office, and if any of your deputies mess with me, they're outside of their delegated responsibilities, and I'll hold them personally responsible.
3: Okay.
2: That
3: was a lot. That was a lot to say, but I get it. Okay, so I understand with the sheriff's department. Now, what about with the police department?
2: Well, that's the same thing. You know, Go to your chief of police. Do the same thing.
3: Okay.
2: If you want to sleep good at night and you want to know that your I's are dotted and your T's are crossed, these are the things I suggest that you do. I don't ever tell anybody to do anything.
3: Okay. Yeah. No, obviously. Get that? I just want to make sure, you know, I just want to make sure that all my bases are covered because, you know, you hear about people who have tried patriot mythology and they're locked up in federal prison because,
2: there's
3: you know, they're they're Rob, trying to find a shortcut.
2: There's a bunch of it out there, and people like Tim Turner that have been out there charlatizing around the country have thrown a lot of mud in the water for people like me who are trying to get people free. You know, I thanks Daryl. Daryl sent me this a while back. I would like to take it up as part of my mantra, and I don't want to steal it from the lady, Harriet Tubman. Remember who she was, Rob? The Underground Railroad?
3: Oh, yeah.
2: You know, her statement was, I freed 1,000 slaves, and I could have freed thousands more if they only knew they were slaves.
3: Yep, that's the big problem. That's the big problem.
2: And see, you got a twofold thing here. Is you got to go up to somebody that knows, you know, a little bit of law. These guys you're talking to probably know none. Okay, and you're going up and telling them they're a piece of property and that we're in the feudal era, and they go, hell, I better get this guy out of here. He's nutty as a fruitcake.
3: Right. Yeah. Yeah. Yeah.
2: So that's why I go back to you learn this stuff. And when you started hitting me with questions, you're asking me with all kind of questions. You hadn't even got a copy of the book yet. I said, learn the material. You know, Rob,
3: yes, I did.
2: The reason I did.
3: I had already listened to, I'd already watched The Science of Law on YouTube, and I did get the ebook, and I had already started reading. But a lot of it tied in with other stuff that I've already learned. So, you know, but it's just, it's new information that, you know, is presented a different way. And so, you know, there was exciting stuff because now, you know, one of the things that I really appreciate about you is that you make it very easy to understand. You know, it's not in real technical terms. It's, you know, it's very layman's terms, and I really appreciate that. So, you know, when I find something like that, it correlates with everything else that I've been learning. I get really excited, and like all the questions just start popping out. But yes, I had already listened to Science of Law before I started asking questions, or I was asking questions while I was watching.
2: Well, so, Rob,
3: I read the book.
2: I'm very blessed. I had an absolutely saint of a teacher. Okay, and I was a very good student. Okay, and I can tell you, as I've told the audience knows this, you probably don't. John and Glenn had 1,200 students that paid to go through that course, okay, and they were only teaching it for 6 months.
3: Wow.
2: They had 1,200 students. I was the only one that took the information further.
3: Man,
2: now, I've analyzed that for years. Well, I've analyzed it for years, you see, and this is the only conclusion I could come up with. The 1,199 people were in there to get away from something, and that's the tax man. I didn't have a tax problem till I got into this. But I had a curiosity that had been with me since I was a teenager that something was wrong, and I was always on the lookout for answers. And I found an answer, and when I found it, I continued tugging on the string, and it took me 25 years to be able to understand it enough to simplify it to where your compliment really gets traction. Because it's in the simplicity, and I preach this to the audience. Everybody that's a regular here knows this. You've heard it, okay? The key here is getting this simple where it's easily understood and you can pass it among people. The right ones will respond. They'll pick up the ball and dribble and learn the rest of it. But it's got to be presented simply.
3: Yep. Agreed. Yeah, I really appreciate that. So thank you for that. But yeah, the questions were coming from, you know, years of not nearly as long as you've been studying, but my, you know, 5 years of study and searching for truth and knowing that there was something wrong. So, you know, my issue isn't a tax issue. My issue is I just want to be free. I want to be completely free. I want to be able to do the things I want to do without, you know, without having to worry about being locked up or fined or any of that stuff, you know. And of course there's a level of responsibility with that, you know.
2: It's a duty.
3: You got to abide by natural law.
2: Well, you're getting you got correlative duties.
3: Yes, absolutely. With great freedom comes great responsibility.
2: Correct.
3: And you know, I'm a very very responsible person. I'm self-governing. You know, I am a Christian. I've been a Christian most of my life. And so, you know, I've got God's law, and that's what governs my life. You know, so I don't need man stepping in and telling me what I can and can't do if there's no victim involved. And so for me, that's really what it's about. I want to be able to travel. I want to be able to.
2: You're a single dad, yeah. Right? Yeah. Have you had a chance to hear any of the shows with Brent yet?
3: No.
2: Okay, well, tune in tomorrow, man. You're a Christian and you're a common law guy. I'll plug Brent a little bit, commonlawyer.com. And he and I have been doing shows on Friday. We've only missed two or three in 5 years. And he is one of the greatest gifts God has sent me since I started this is Paul English and Brent Winters. Okay, there's a whole bunch of others that fit in that category too, but these two guys are exceptional. Okay, Brent Winters is an exceptional individual human being.
3: You skipped out a little bit. Brent Winters, what's his relationship to the show?
2: Well, we started doing. I'll tell the story. But about 5 years ago, another attorney in the freedom movement named Larry Beecraft, I assume you've heard Larry's name, we were on the same network, and he used to have a Saturday show, and he'd send out an email every week on who he was going to have on. And he said, I got this guy, Brent Winters, on, who's an expert in the common law. Now, see, I realized that we were shifting.
3: Oh, this is Brent, the common lawyer. This is commonlawyer.com.
2: Correct.
3: That's Brent. Okay, gotcha. Gotcha. Yeah,
2: and so I thought my original idea.
3: I'm sorry to interrupt.
2: Okay, that's okay. My original idea was to get Brent and my teacher, John Benson, together because these two guys know more about the common law than anybody I've ever met. And to get them on a regular program together. And John was real sick. He'd been real sick the whole time, but he died, you know, and that never happened. But Brent and I had those shows, and there's so much chemistry that we both of us love them, and it's the audience's favorite show of the week. So I encourage you to tune in tomorrow. And as you're going back through those CastBox archives, if you want to key in on some of those Friday shows, I don't think I've ever done a bad show with Brent Winters.
3: What time are those shows on?
2: Same time.
3: Okay. 11 to 1. And those are archived in CastBox also?
2: Correct. The last 3 or 4 months of them.
3: Okay. Okay. Great. That's a big interest to me.
2: Okay. So you'll enjoy that. And you really, Brent's just a fine guy, and he's got great information. He's written a book on the common law, by the way, you can order that everybody raves about. So any other questions, Rob, or anything else pertinent that other folks wanted to jump in and add?
3: You know, I'm sure I have more questions, but right now I just want to kind of get acclimated with the group hear what's going on. So, okay. And I know there's going to be questions along the way.
2: Okay, let's do this, Rob.
3: But
2: I also
3: feel like I need to get through the book before I start asking a lot of questions, because your statement was that a lot of these questions are answered by reading the book. So
2: they
3: maybe I should just really dig into the book and get that thing finished and write down questions as I go.
2: I've been doing. When the book was released, I got two emails 2 weeks after the release of the book, almost to the day. I got them in the same day. One was from a guy that I got to be pretty good friends with, who Jim Ram, who I've turned you on to because y'all are in the same area. He knew this guy because they were both cops, see? And this guy was from South Florida. He had been a homicide detective in Naples for 20 years, and it was in that period of his career that he started noticing the inconsistencies, like the two sets of law books in the law library and stuff. And so when I came out, he bought my book, and this is what his email said. He said, he gave me his background. He used to be a research team leader for a guy out of Oklahoma named Metter that was really highly respected, did a lot of administrative and regulatory research work. And he was one of his research team leaders, okay? Jim Prentice is his name. And Jim wrote me this email. He said, Roger, your book's a masterpiece. I've read it 10 times in 2 weeks, and I got something different out of it every time. Now, the other email I got was from a family in, I believe, Wisconsin, who said, Roger, we want you to know that your book is on our family bookshelf next to the Bible. Now, you want to talk about humbling? You want to talk about humility? It's a life-changing book, and Ron.
3: I appreciate that you've been in this so long, and I can still hear you getting emotional about this stuff. That means a lot. So, just so you know.
2: Well, man, you get a comment back from somebody like that, hell, that humbles you to the bone. Come on. And see, I knew the power of the information because I've lived with it for so long. I've dissected it and put it together from the tax basis. I was taught by John and Glenn, and I fought the IRS at federal court, and I got out of that with a little bit of skin left on me. And I said, hell, there's got to be a better way to do this. And that's what we got today.
3: Well, so far I'm appreciative. I got a lot of reading left to do, but so far I'm appreciative, man. I really appreciate the effort and the work you've put in.
2: Thank you. I sure hadn't been paid. I sure hadn't been remunerated for it.
3: And I was just about to say, and the fact that you're not asking people for money to give this information, because one of my first experiences in my search for truth and freedom, one of my first experiences with a guy who wrote a book called The Red Amendment, L.B. Bork. You know him. I can hear it in your voice. So I figured him out pretty quickly. It took a couple of conversations with him to figure out who he was and what he was about, and I stopped reading that book. Like, after reading probably 40 pages, I was like, wait a minute, that's not the interpreter. He was misinterpreting things, and I just quit reading it, and then I had a couple of conversations with him, and I figured out very quickly what he was, and I cut him off. You know, I heard you talking about somebody that you just stopped listening to, a radio show that you stopped listening to, and I could completely relate. So that's another thing that I really appreciate about what you do is that, you know, I feel like freedom should be, information about freedom should be passed along freely among free-minded individuals, and I really appreciate that about you as well. So,
2: well, you see, here's what I know is the statement is freedom isn't free. Okay. Now I'll let Shane, did I give you the book? Okay. But you see, then Shane's got to sit down and read it and uptake the information. That's what your sacrifice is for the freedom is you got to get your arms around the information. You got to own it. Okay. You got to own these basics.
3: Well, it's responsibility.
2: Law. Absolutely.
3: It's responsibility. It's great freedom. With great freedom comes great responsibility. So, yeah, I mean, you can't just rely on the work of somebody else. You got to own it. You're right. So, yeah, I recognize that.
2: So, well, we're glad to have you, Rob. And what I'd suggest is go ahead and get through the book, and why don't you write your questions out, and let's get you on the air and deal with them so everybody benefits from it.
3: Yep. That's my plan.
2: I was a teacher for 10 years, okay? And there's a saying in teaching that the only dumb question is the one that isn't asked.
3: The one you don't ask. Yep. Agreed.
2: Okay, Paul, what's going on, man? I don't want to marginalize you. You're our guest host here on Wednesday, now Thursday, this week. And everybody,
1: I've just been doing my washing.
2: Well, good. No,
1: I was listening to all of it. It's fine. I'm just washing my smalls. It's such a nice sunny day. Let's crack on with a few things.
2: You live in the southern. You told us you live on the southern coast. Is that Sussex or what's your general geographical location over there?
1: Yes, I'm currently in Sussex, South Sex, as it would be, and there's Essex, which was East Sex, and. What else? There's quite a few, actually. Are there any others? Yeah, they're probably Wessex, obviously West. So Sex is the old section, Sex from Saxons. So
2: they were having sex all over the country, weren't they?
1: They bloody well were. That's how you like guys all ended up over there. There had to be loads of people here to get over there, didn't there? There was just tons of them spill it everywhere, you know, just absolutely crazy. Those were the days. I don't know. I don't know. So, yeah, no, I'm down here. It's fine. It's got a history of being a rather rumbunctious sort of county. It's not my home county. I'm actually genetically connected to the north for all eternity, and there you go. So that's the way I'm built, but it's not a bad place. We're not far from what's known as the South Downs, and they're rather, you know, as you know, England's rather small, but it's cozy, and getting a bit too cozy, frankly. Anyway, there we go.
2: Well, let me ask you. Let me follow up. Last week, after the show, I watched a video, another one of these Sefer type videos, where he played an old movie, and it was titled "The Saxons." And when I watched it and viewed it, talked about it last week. I sent you a copy, and I'd be really interested to get your take on that as to its historical. I mean, I feel certain it's probably true, or they wouldn't have made that movie about it. But it was real interesting because a lot of the crux of the battle for Britain, it was down where you are.
1: Yes, it was. Yeah, absolutely. Yeah, there was a lot of fighting around here when the Danes came and all that kind of stuff, and going all the way out to Wessex and places like that. So, yeah, we're going back quite a way. I wasn't around then, of course. I wasn't even
2: Alfred.
1: Young.
2: Alfred the Great.
1: We're going back quite a way.
2: Alfred the Great, the only king of England that they call the Great, was the first one, Alfred, according to that video.
1: Yeah, well, that's because he was, really. His daughter had a great hand in things, though. She was, I can't remember her name, but she was tremendously contributive as well to the whole health of the nation. The reason why they call him Great is that he codified the law. In the most effective way, and is viewed, I suppose, as the founding king of common law. It's not that the laws didn't exist prior to him, they did, but what he did was he marshalled them all together. So he sent emissaries. You've got to remember, we had a lot of kings. We had seven kingdoms over here. It's not a big place, but you can't half squeeze a few kings in if you try. And we did. There were quite a few, so they were always knocking 10 bells out of one another, a habit that's just been transferred over to football matches now, but they've kind of nullified. Taking all the fun out of it. But that's kind of the history of the nation, really. And, he just sent guys around all over England and said, hey, go and pick up the best laws they've got from every single part of the land and bring them here and let's go through them. So there you go. He was a scholar. I can't remember the name of his dad. His dad took him to Rome when he was about 8 or 9, and he was very impressed with the organizational structure of things, and this made a big impression on him. But he was bright in many, many disciplines. He was a bright guy, and he was just the guy of the time. So there you go. We got one, and it was.
2: They said in the video he was the youngest of 5 sons, and he was real sickly, and that all of his brothers died or got killed, and that all of a sudden he's thrust onto the throne, the king of England, and he did a fantastic job.
1: He did. Well, people used to die pretty young back then.
2: Yeah,
1: I think if you made it to. We're doing quite well, you know. 36, that's it, you can forget it. So it's a strange, but I don't know whether that actually makes too much difference. You kind of think, I mean, obviously it does. I'm not arguing to be dead at 36. That's not what I'm saying. But you kind of feel that if you look at what many people had to go through, their lives were probably pretty intense. I should imagine most of them did more living in 36 years than many people these days do in 80.
2: Yeah.
1: You know, in terms of, well, challenges that they had to face and what they were dealing with. And, so a much more, I don't know, dynamically alive. You're much closer to life and death back then. It was you didn't have people going running around sort of bleating about being a victim. It was like, well, you better pick that sword up and defend yourself, because otherwise, we're not talking about it. I'm just going to whack you.
2: Right.
1: You know, so that's kind of what it was all about back then. Yeah.
2: They were pretty vicious, according to the battles and all that history that went on to the forming of the country. Man, there was a lot of bloodletting going on. There was one interesting thing in there when they talked about, I mentioned it on the program, when they were talking about, and it was right at the tail end, it might have been around Alfred, but after they'd made the deal with the Saxons, they hired them as mercenaries, they came over and helped them repel the bad guys, they stayed, they had an agreement with them, and they lived pretty comfortably under the agreement until it came to a bad harvest, and they couldn't harvest enough food to pay off the agreement, and the Saxons turned around and butchered them.
1: Well, it's just like going to the supermarket these days, isn't it? No, not really.
2: but it was interesting. Why?
1: You know, you should see people remonstrating at the supermarket.
2: Why did that happen? Because the serfs couldn't produce enough food. Hey, serfs. Surf's up. That's my mantra for the whole thing. I used to use it years ago. We ought to bring it back. Surf's up.
1: Yeah, it's all right. I wouldn't mind being a surf. Yeah, it's okay. You see, I just think it's to do with the spirit within which you embrace things. They can use their words, and of course they're going to do it, but you can rebuff them, you can rebound them, you can make a joke out of them, and they lose their power, don't they, to a great degree?
2: They do.
1: I mean, it's... But 1,000 years ago, things were obviously very different. So the things... I mean, it's self-evident. The things pressing down on people then would be very different from the concerns that we have today. I mean, you know, you had a livelihood situation back then. Just sort of existing was the big challenge. It's not really been a big challenge for quite a while, but it's become a challenge existing spiritually and accurately in these days. That's become more of a challenge. And so people have become, you might say, well, they live longer, but are their lives more full? Do they grow in a healthy way? Probably not for a lot of people, but who am I to say? Maybe everybody's blissfully happy just consuming things off of Amazon and watching TV all day long. I can't see it myself, but, you know, there we go. That's unfortunately, that is the lot of a lot of people.
2: It is. Hey, Chris, you've been mighty quiet. What's going on with you? Have you got any information on your passport delivery yet?
4: I've been listening to it. No. In fact, I'm sending out a couple of letters or faxes today to a couple of auspicious high-level inspector generals of some of these so-called agencies who supposedly administer these oversight, these particular acts that they're supposed to do that they comply with according to their contractual terms of obligation, and, of course, their failure to provide honest services and supplicate in a timely manner is particularly disconcerting to guys like me and others seeking to get their passports, as the duck from Groucho Marx, you bet your ass is off, Daniel. I accentuated.
2: That was funny,
4: that
2: man.
4: Stuck a very clear chord in my mind, I'll tell you.
2: That was pretty funny. Rob, you should know, don't get scared by hearing Chris talk. I got two guys out there. One of them, you know, Thomas Maddox, are getting kicked back a little bit from the Department of State. But I don't think this is across the board, because both of these guys have real unusual situations. Chris, if you hadn't heard Chris before, hell, they've been making his life miserable for years now out in Las Vegas. Trump charges, throw him in a psych place for 60 days, all kinds of stuff. So he's an unusual applicant. But don't get scared. Special. I'm trying to give you a little disclaimer here. Don't be scared.
3: Well, you read my mind. So my question is, what are the unusual circumstances? I could probably ask Thomas what his unusual circumstances is, but what's the unusual circumstance for you?
2: Well, I'll tell you Thomas's, but well, before Chris launches into it, is he all the only when he went to his little town in Texas to do his application, you got to sign that application in front of an administrating official, and if there's not one there, you got to go in front of a judge. So they take you signing that document pretty damn seriously. Well, nobody even asked him for a picture ID. I don't know how he got the application in. So he didn't have a driver's license. He didn't have a picture ID. He wasn't asked for one, and the only picture he included was the passport picture that he wants them to put on his passport, and they ask him for 5 more pieces of identification. That's not the first time that's happened. It is the second time. But that's his situation, and that's unusual that you don't have the picture ID checked and somebody that's the administrating officer sign the application before it's sent in. Now, Chris, he's got more problems than a Chinese trigonometry teacher, okay?
4: Well, the core of the problem seems to be the enemies of freedom and liberty embedded within some of the agencies, particularly the FBI and some imposters masquerading FBI agents with local municipality locations and sheriff's department staff, and maybe even high politicos of Hillary Clinton, Harry Reid, even Mitt Romney, John McCain. I was equal opportunity sunshiner on these criminals running for office. And so I have a long list of potentialities of who may have put me on the Department of Homeland Security FBI terrorist watch list as HOT 10 PW8. Of course, the HOT means a 187 kill list. 10 means I'm supposedly armed, dangerous, or kill police judges. TW means terror watch. And the 8 supposedly means I'm pretextually, hypothetically suicidal. But I assure you there is no fact-centric basis to support any of that preposterous nonsense whatsoever. And so I'm stuck with having to deal with that albatross being hung around my neck by my enemies trying to clear this kerfuffle up with the State Department to get my go through.
2: He's also got one major disability, Rob. He lives in Clark County, yep. Las Vegas, Nevada, probably the most corrupt city in the country.
4: The Ninth Circuit, the corrupt judicial activist communist court system of America.
2: And when Chris, they bogused up some paperwork and got him sent off to a shrink place up in Upper Nevada for how long were you in there, Chris? 35, 40 days?
4: About 30, 31 days up there. I was locked up through Christmas and New Year of 2017, 2016. And then they sent me up to the Lakes Crossing Park, Nevada, 400 miles away from my home. So they removed me from all my contacts, confidants here in Nevada, except for the fact that fortuitously I had a couple there, and some of the auspicious patriots around America called up and freeway'd me in on conversations on Rogers and some other radio shows. So we were able to get live on the scene broadcasts and updates and journalistic investigative reporting from the psychiatric care class 3 prison center that I was locked up in there for 30 days. And turns out they were hearing about the calls, and they were quite concerned. In fact, they were as anxious to get me out of there as I was to get out of there ultimately.
2: We had him on the show one day for 2 hours, Rob, because he was in that place, and he couldn't call out because it's like a prison. They got that phone in there, but you can call in. So he got us the number, and we called him and had him on the show for 2 hours one day, and they couldn't get him out of that facility quick enough.
3: I bet.
2: That's a true story. That's a true story. But anyway, absolutely. With the exception of Chris and Thomas Maddox, the only flack that we've gotten from the Secretary of State and the State Department was they'll send out a small percentage here a few years back of what I call a bluff letter. And you've sent them an affidavit, and you've sent them a passport application. They send you back this letter, and the first paragraph's always the same. And it says, it appears by what you've submitted that you are a U.S. citizen. And then they quote part of the 14th Amendment. And then they go through some other verbiage, and the last part of that paragraph says, except by operation of law. Okay, and that's what we would originally go back to. Is Vattel's Law of Nations lawful enough for you? Now, here's another thing. When all of you are talking to people out there and you're trying to get this across, this is new to me, maybe a year, and it comes from Al Addisk. Have you run across Al Addisk in your studies, Rob?
3: Who?
2: Al Addisk. Evidently not.
3: I don't think so.
2: Well, he's out of Texas. He had a big deal a number of years ago because he beat the federal government in the state of Texas revolving on the word and. Okay? Man and other animals. And okay. He went in. The state of Texas had been prosecuting these colloidal silver manufacturers, and they had their company in a trust. And they'd been after them for 5 years. The federal government coming to Texas, and the assistant attorney general of the state of Texas personally prosecuted that case. And towards the end, they brought in Al Addisk as the trustee, and that enjoined him in the suit. And so he went back, did his research, went back to the early part of last century when the original food and drug laws were written, and he found in there that it said they were applicable to man and other animals. And he went in, had a meeting with the attorney, assistant attorney general of the state of Texas, and he said, I'm not an animal. I'm made in God's image. And they dropped the case, folded their tents, and walked away after spending 5 years and more than $500,000 prosecuting them. Okay? Now, how does that relate to us? It relates to us like this. All persons born or naturalized in the United States, comma, and subject to the jurisdiction thereof. It does not say all persons born or naturalized in the United States, comma, are subject to the jurisdiction thereof. If it's and, there's somebody that's and not. Got me?
3: Yeah. Yep.
2: That right there tells you the whole story. One word, and.
3: Yeah. So in the 14th where it says, so just reviewing real quick, it says all, you know, everyone born.
2: No, let's say it exactly. No, let's say it. No, that's right. But let's say it. You need to commit. You need to commit that first sentence in the 14th Amendment to memory. All persons born or naturalized in the United States, comma, are subject to the jurisdiction thereof. That ain't what it says.
3: Yeah, it says and. And subject to the jurisdiction now.
2: Correct.
3: Yeah,
2: and right. when I tell and have people send that back when they get a bluff letter, I usually tell them to put what's the name of the law college? Oh, who's the guy they got on the Supreme Court? The first one that drove everything in, Chris, the one in 1900 that Wilson put on the Supreme Court that was the beachhead. Not Frankfurter, not Frankfurter, the other one.
4: Oh, you're talking about the Frank Bushaver.
2: No. This is a Supreme Court justice that was the first Sabbatean Jew that opened the door for it. Brandeis. And they've got a university named after him, Brandeis University, okay? And I tell people to put in there, even a Brandeis University law student would know the difference between and are. I like to jab them, man. So, okay, we got a lot of crickets out there.
1: Oh, yeah.
2: I had to stumble on coming up with Brandeis. It didn't come immediately. But, Rob, they've made Chris's life hell for a couple of years, and he's trying desperately. He's gotten them all beat back in court pretty much and got a lot of this stuff, the presumptions rebutted. But now he's trying to get a passport, and he's getting a little bit of flack from them. So we want to find out why, and we want to see Chris get that passport and get the hell out of there. Even though all the girls at the country dance spots are going to really miss him. Because he's the Radio Ranch's John Travolta.
4: Well, I take exception with all. There might be numerous that do, but I don't think all of them will.
2: Oh, okay. Thanks for correcting me.
0: Chris, can you charge them for not participating in sending your passport application? That's all it is, right? Passport application.
2: Well, the question is, if they don't send it, can you get them to send the money back?
0: Well, actually charge them for not fulfilling their duty.
2: I don't know.
0: Charge them for not participating in their particular scheme of.
2: I don't
0: as
2: know.
0: As you said, they either is or they're not. So,
2: I don't know if there's. I'm not sure if there's a lawsuit in there or not, Shane. But I do know that Michael, another one of our new students, has joined us. Your friend Michael, Shane, from out there in your area. How you doing, Michael? You want to say hello to your fellow Englishman, Paul?
5: Hi, good morning, Paul. How you doing? Good morning, Roger.
2: Thank you.
1: Good morning, Michael.
5: So where you living, Paul? Are you in California or the UK?
1: California? I wouldn't be seen dead in California. My cousin's in California. The fool. No, I've never been to California, and I don't think I ever will go anywhere. I'm completely an adventurous, Michael. I'm not interested in going anywhere. The kitchen's big enough for me these days. I've just, every time I look out into the world, I think, why bother, really? I'm on the South Coast down here, so I'm fine. I don't really mean any of those comments. It's just that everybody's always so keen to travel, and I honestly tell you, I'm just not. I just go, I don't need to do any of that. I don't need to do any of that.
5: Are you in the UK, like Plymouth, Southampton, something like that?
1: I'm down in a place called Worthing, which is directly south of London. So I'm directly down there. That's where I am.
5: I got you. All right, yeah. Well, give my love to London.
1: Yes, I never go. So you might be waiting quite a while for me to get the message through. I tend to not go up there. It's a silly place. And, getting sillier. So let's just let it keep on getting silly. But...
5: How did you get to hold up into this information like Roger talks about on the show? How did you get aware about it in the UK and that?
2: Oh, this is a good story. It's a good story.
1: It's a huge story, really. It's enormous. I got into it because I had a fight with the Bank of England back in the 1990s, and I also worked with someone from 93 onwards, 94. Who showed me how the world really worked in terms of the realm of financing and stuff. And so my first few years were really just trying to have a fight with the Bank of England, which is extremely silly. And we weren't trying to pick a fight. We just wanted to get on and make everybody – we wanted to get everybody out of debt. I was so Norman naive. It's not true. But it was the heady days of madness and stupidity and bottom kicking. Unfortunately, it was mine that got kicked. But – that's kind of what was going on. Yeah. So I go back along. Well, my path sort of quite long and windy and all that kind of stuff. I mean, what Roger's area is not the area that I'm necessarily an expert on. It's not even really where my prime focus is on. Even though I know it's massively important, but, that's why Roger's here and other people, their prime focus is on things like that. Mine's in slightly different areas, and I'm particularly interested in just trying to develop the whole communication platform for the movement, whatever you want to call that is. But basically, everybody who's got a question mark on the front of their head, we need more people just basically going, no, show me the evidence regards to everything. And then that'll just pull them up short and go, no, I'm sorry, I'm not doing any of that. No, you can forget that. I'm not doing that either. Prove it. Yeah, and that's what I say to everybody. Prove it. You say that all these people did this. Not prove it, please.
5: Yeah.
1: And they can't, I'm
5: not going to pay any debt on people saying, yeah.
2: Hey, Michael, let me ask.
1: Of course, it's all entwined, Michael.
2: Let me ask Michael, when was the last time you were in the UK, Michael?
5: The last time I went is 2014.
2: Okay.
1: Oh, it was great back then, Michael. Fantastic in 2014. You gave a great time. What? I remember 2004. It's absolute rubbish now. No, it's probably just as bad as it was then.
2: Well, I tell you, I mentioned on the air one day, the vision I get of London these days is Clockwork Orange.
1: No, Islamabad would be more like it, Roger.
2: Okay.
1: Think of Islamabad.
2: Okay, okay. Isn't that Clockwork?
5: I can't believe it's 5 years ago already. I can't believe it's 5 years ago already. Sorry.
1: Yeah, time's going quick, isn't it? It is going fast. Yeah. Anyway, there's loads and things that are just slowly collapsing with ever more rapid speed. So ultimately, these days, we're always going to come because, you know, you can't build anything substantial on a pack of lies. And that's really what the country's built on for about 40 or 50 years. And so they're coming home to roost. You know, it's our job to make sure that they do. Yeah.
5: And if I can just add to what Roger was saying yesterday or the day before about Tiger Woods, let's just digressing a little bit, but with whatever happens to Tiger Woods, to me, as far as I believe, it's all orchestrated, it's all by design, and with this Notre Dame thing in France, which is where I was in 2014 on the Eurotunnel coming out of London into France, reminds me. All these fires are all done by, you know, these energy weapons that they use when it's all like a ritual 9/11. So I think all of this is all by design. The sports that we watch, we think it's real, but it's all orchestrated by, back by, you know, these investors, shareholders, and the fires are all created to do what, you know, to bring in their little ritual or whatever it is. But I think this is how I think. And when Roger mentioned that the other day, that's how I see it when they talk about Tiger Woods and having a comeback and all the rest of it. It's all by this time.
2: Paul, did you?
1: I tried to watch that, but I couldn't watch it. I think because they put it on in the earlier part of the day,
2: yes.
1: I found the whole day boring. For the first time in years, I went, this is boring. I turned it off, actually. I thought, oh, he's probably going to win it or something. And I thought, am I bothered? I couldn't care less, really. It lacked something. It's a pity, really. It's a magnificent event, usually. But I do think you're onto something, really. I find most, not all, but most modern sports structures now tedious beyond belief. They lack the raw mess that used to make them fun. They used to be messy, did sports. They used to be a lot more shocks and upsets. Now it's all sort of, it's almost as if you're watching computerized sport. There's something, there's very little soul left in it, if you know what I mean. So I just don't get too giddy about it. And you go, wow, these athletes are amazing, and I'm bored. When I watch football over here, I just go, wow, you're amazingly fast and quick and all that skill. Yeah. And it's boring. I want the old football where it used to be mayhem. And there was always – that's what I want. I want that stuff. I want the crazy stuff, please. I don't want this orchestrated ballet. It's boring.
2: Well, did you know that their one betting house lost $2 million that day? I read an article about another guy, he's kind of a gambler type, and he scraped together $85,000 and went to the bank, got $85,000 and dumped it on Tiger to win and won $1.2 million. It was 14-1.
1: Well, that's good for him. But don't worry, the bookies will be making it all back again with this week.
2: No doubt. But you don't see booking houses lose very often, especially that substantially.
1: Yeah, absolutely. I used to like watch, you know, sports-wise, Roger, I'm one of these people who bizarrely have always watched a lot of Formula One motor racing. And I do accept that when people say, but it's boring, I understand what they're saying, but I haven't thought it that way for the last 30 years or so. I barely missed a race since about 1984, seriously. Really? I mean, but the last few years I've just stopped. And the reason is there used to be an element of sort of madness and unpredictability. If a sport has no level of unpredictability to it, it becomes pointless watching it. And what we've got in that sport is a situation we've got. It's same in professional football over here. There are effectively at the beginning of the season, there's only three or four teams that could potentially win it. And after about 10 matches, you know that there's only two. And the two or three that are going to win it are the ones with the most money. This is awesome. And when they've got the most money, they start off by buying the first great expert who then hires all the rest. And it's inevitable. I mean, I'm not blaming the situation. I'm just simply observing it for what it is. So the wonderful – we used to have these crazy things happening in sport. There's a competition in over here, football, the FA Cup. It's almost died as a cultural event. But it used to be the biggest day in British sporting calendar was the FA Cup final on Saturday afternoon. And you used to get these really ridiculous teams would end up in that had just got there by pluck and spirit and all sorts of other crazy stuff. They weren't necessarily technically the best football teams, but they wanted it so bad. And it was just fantastic, a really British sort of event. Now, it's, I don't know what it is. It's just sort of orchestrated with time.
2: So you said the ones that win the most are the ones with the most money. Isn't that what I heard you say?
1: In the mature sports now, that's generally what's happening.
2: Okay. So
1: sports have been all the time, really professionally structured. Yeah,
2: so that's kind of what happens over there. Are you giving one of those underhanded anti-Semitic remarks?
1: Read such a terrible thing to my comments. You're a foul mouth. No, I'm not. I'm actually not really saying that because, I mean, there's a cluster of sort of Anglo spivs hang around the game anyway. I mean, it's always been known for bungs.
4: Yeah.
1: They used to bung cash under the table all over the place in the 70s, the 80s. I've got to tell you, I quite like that. I like the underhand seediness. They're all like used car salesmen with wads of cash in their pockets going, here you go, Brian, take this. And I think that that was more fun. Now it's all completely technically tedious. I mean, if you take European football as well. In Spain, they have a fantastic league in Spain, and they have two teams which have been dominating their league for 40 years between them. They are Real Madrid and Barcelona, and they win just about everything all the time. And you look at the amount of money they've got compared to everybody else, and you go, why are we doing this? So I'm kind of

0: Caesar's Palace and Indianapolis 5,000 other auspicious automobile races. And what we see is a fervor because there is a unpredictable chance the intervention of the fickle finger of God reaching down and a wheel falling off, a $5 bearing going out on Nate Granatelli's Indianapolis STP turbo car, things of that nature, crashes that occur that we don't think about, running out of fuel at the end of the line. You just, the number of unpredictable uncertainties make it a veritable crapshoot as to who will actually win. Now, yes, generally the most heavily funded groups do prevail with a preponderance of frequency. However, there is the long shot, and that is the fervor, I think, that drives the fans with the eternal hope that their team, it might be their time this time.
1: Well, you know, Chris, what you're talking about is very interesting because that's exactly what happened with the Masters, because Tiger hadn't won that thing in 14 years, but all these people that were so emotionally attached to him have been betting on him for those 14 years. But the odds had dropped, and now they're still emotionally attached to betting on him, and the bookies lost money. That's why they lost money right there.
0: Absolutely.
1: So let's see here if we can salvage. We got not very much time left, a couple of minutes. So has anybody got anything that we need to get in before the show closes today? Okay.
2: Well, his I did know.
1: Well, now, then everybody wants to talk at once. Go ahead, Chris.
0: Well, I was going to go back to the beginning of the conversation where I chimed in when you talked about the yellow vest in France. I think that's the same group that I had speculated on calls before on this program, and I think with Paul, about the International Financial Association, or analyst, or what they call it, and the kerfuffle of the populace that they were saying, don't pay attention to them, it'll blow over, maintain the status quo, steady as you go, keep your shoulders to the wheel, everything will work out and things will be just as they were, everything will prevail. Although it seems like somebody may have thrown a monkey into the buffle, and it's not working out exactly like they predicted, and that's the reason they had to go to the desperate ends of sending somebody up there or hiring somebody or some provocateur to set that fire at Notre Dame to have a 9-1-1-style event or that sort of thing. Event.
1: From those who have not seen the clip yet, because it just surfaced yesterday, somebody had it looks like a surveillance camera, because it's a set camera, and it oversaw Notre Dame. And they caught, before the fire, up on the upper tiers by the steeple, you can see a guy walking, and then they go back and put it on slow frame, and you can see a flick, you can see a light, a fire, or something on there. Okay, and there's nothing else burning at that point. And if you haven't seen that yet, I'll put it up in today's show description, but it's showing up around the web, I think.
0: It was also salient that there were pictures or surveillance footage that showed someone in a tunic with a hood that looked similar to a Knights Temple Archon hood or tunic. And, of course, he had a head hoodie on, so you couldn't tell who it was precisely, kind of Unabomberish. And so it really, the fact that there was no work going on that day, they had previously removed all the most valuable removable relics from the place. Yes, there was damage done to some statuary and maybe some stained glass that would be very difficult to replace or replicate. But the whole thing speaks to the fact that it was basically mostly not occupied and somebody accessed.
1: You missed the most important point. The guy that had the hoodie on, you couldn't see who he was, but he had a yellow vest on.
0: Well, sure. You always put on the robes or the disguise of the person you want to incriminate so you can frame the blame on the intended victim or targeted victim, maybe the innocent party that they want to hang the blame on, as in my case.
1: Oh.
0: I mean, it's very, very common with these people. They've been doing it since the beginning of time.
1: Yeah, well, we know their M.O. now.

0: Oh, and everybody's got a camera, okay? Everybody's got a camera now, and we got the internet. Paul, thanks for taking time out of your Thursday here this week to spend with us. And we always appreciate you, and we generally have Paul on Wednesdays, but this unusual week. So I wanted to thank you. Let everybody know, of course, we got the show with Brent tomorrow. And if you're not familiar with Brent yet, please try and tune in, because I don't know what we'll talk about, but I guarantee you it will be of great substance and it will revolve around Scripture. Okay? And so there's our, don't forget we're in a spiritual battle here, kids. There's our Whistler. Paul, thanks again. Rob, good to hear from you. Chris, thanks, Shane, Michael, everybody that participated, thanks, appreciate you. And we'll see you guys tomorrow. Have a real nice day. Tomorrow's Good Friday, so that ought to be a real special show. So we'll see you all tomorrow with Brent, and thanks for riding along.
1: You shall know them by their works.
0: Yeah, sure. Their works are rotten, and they are rotten fruit. See you guys tomorrow.
2: Yeah, all right.
1: Baby.

0: USA Radio News, I'm Ron Warner. New York Congresswoman Alexandria Ocasio-Cortez is talking about how she's weighing a 2028 presidential run and how her identity might impact that. Tammy Trujillo reports.
1: She told the New York Times that as a Latina woman, she's considering her electability under what she calls a very regressive administration. Ocasio-Cortez has been one of the top names floated as a possible 2028 White House contender. She said she'll make a decision following November's midterm elections.
0: Rosie O'Donnell says ABC rejected her proposal to feature 8 Jeffrey Epstein survivors during her August guest hosting stint on Jimmy Kimmel Live. O'Donnell then met with the women independently and says she plans individual interviews about their experiences, possibly for a documentary or a YouTube series. A video is making the rounds showing a Waymo robo-taxi driving through a Denver farmer's market on a closed road. Mark Mayfield has the story.
2: On Sunday morning, 160 vendors were setting up at the South Pearl Street Farmers Market when the self-driving car came through. The event's production director said there was a road closed sign on one side of the street, but the other side was still open to vendor traffic during setup, and the Waymo followed a vendor vehicle past the sign. No one was hurt, but the incident does bring up safety concerns surrounding the company.
0: Parents are being reminded that young athletes need the right fuel before after-school practices and games.
3: Cleveland Clinic dietitian Jennifer Hyland recommends a carbohydrate-rich snack before youth sports, such as fruit, pretzels, yogurt, or a granola bar.
4: Any kid who's doing a sport after school, I always say they have to have a snack. And the quantity of the snack and the stomach capacity and the timing of sport is really independent child to child.
3: She also advises spacing meals around practice and drinking water throughout the day. If you have any questions, see a dietitian or your medical provider. Anthony Lucero, USA Radio News.
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0: Harvey Weinstein will be sentenced today in New York for a sexual assault conviction.
7: The once powerful Hollywood producer is facing up to 25 years in prison for sexually assaulting a former production assistant at his Manhattan apartment in 2006. Weinstein and the victim, Miriam Haley, they're both expected to speak before Weinstein learns his punishment. The sentencing comes after Weinstein spent years battling numerous sex assault allegations in New York and after an overturned verdict and 2 retrials. In New York, I'm Scott Pringle.
0: Astronomers have discovered a Neptune-sized planet orbiting its star backwards. GJ-3090b is about 73 light-years away and circles a small red dwarf in the opposite direction of the star's rotation. Scientists say the unusual orbit could provide new clues about how planets form. The American Veterinary Medical Association says there are close to 53 million households in the U.S. that have at least one cat, and they all need names. Perhaps yours made the list. Bree Tennis with the top 10.
8: In celebration of Happy Cat Month, U.S. News and World Report has researched and ranked the most popular cat names coast to coast. This is their 3rd year of compiling names, and they use data from Fletch Pet Insurance Company for the rankings. Luna came in as the number 1 cat name, followed by Milo at number 2, Bella, Leo, and Kitty. But all cats come to that. Oreo, Oliver, Lucy, Shadow, and Simba rounded out the top 10.
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9: 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I just want to warn you, traffic is tough out there.
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Ladies and gentlemen, it's the Ron Edwards American Experience Talk Show, where our unalienable rights are celebrated. 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

0: Good day, good day. Hello, and how are you? I'm Ron Edwards. This is the Ron Edwards American Experience. Welcome one, welcome all. And lots of interesting things going on today. You know, we're all concerned here in the United States of America about the economy. You know, we're concerned about oil shortages and oil prices, petrol prices, et cetera, et cetera. But did you know that a billion barrels of oil have moved through the Strait of Hormuz? According to reports, Trump's ironclad blockade is still holding Iran to near zero. U.S. forces have supported the passage of more than 1 billion barrels of crude oil through the Strait of Hormuz in recent months, while Iran has exported none under Washington's ironclad blockade. U.S. Central Command Chief Admiral Brad Cooper announced this over the weekend. And this is, in my humble opinion, good news in the long run. While we're still dealing with higher prices, et cetera, et cetera, et cetera, and the economy is still strong at this particular point, but I don't know how long the economic strength will last now that the feds last week decided to increase interest rates. Now, if they're allowed only maybe for a couple of months, you know, just a little bit of time, and they're decreased, it will be a boon to the economy. However, if they're allowed to drag on and on and on, in fact, I heard that they could be increasing interest rates again in the first quarter of next year. Now, in my humble opinion, it's only to harm the Trump administration's efforts to boost our economy and do good things for the American people because, you know, Trump's not a globalist. He loves America, et cetera, et cetera, et cetera. And a lot of the people, whether it's on Wall Street and elsewhere, they're not so crazy about total American independence and American greatness, putting our country first, which is the logical thing to do. But a lot of these globalists are quite angry with President Trump and are trying to push him in bad directions. Among the globalists are Susie Wiles, his chief of staff, and many others that surround him, that pretend that they're his friend as they smile in his face. All the time they want someone else to take his place. But anyway, that's good news for the Strait. And in other news, you know, leftists are very loyal to their cause. In fact, I'll say that in many cases, leftists are more loyal to their cause than most so-called Christians and most so-called conservatives. Here's an example. 1619 Project's Nicole Hannah Jones. You know what she did? Not only did she help produce the 1619 Project lie, big fat lie on America, but she enrolled her own daughter in failing schools in New York City, Brooklyn to be exact. You know why she did it? She was willing to sacrifice her own daughter when she and her husband had the means to put her in a better school. She didn't want to be accused of, oh, because you're successful, you can put your child in a better school. She didn't want to be condemned by her fellow leftist. And by the way, it's funny how blacks like her, they always go even further to harm themselves than their white leftist counterparts. Because most white leftists, you know what they do with their children? They make sure, if they have the means, they make sure that their children are in the best schools. They make sure that their family life is fully intact. But here we go. Nicole Hannah Jones, she enrolled her daughter in struggling New York City government schools as a sacrifice and has revealed how angry it made her child. Yeah, I'd be a kind of ticked off too. And it's kind of sad because even in my case, I didn't grow up in super wealth or anything like that, but when I knew about a much better school that was not in my district that I was living in, and my mom, who happened to be a government school teacher, English to be exact, I told her, I said, look, I do not want to go to such and such school. I'd rather not go to school. And she made sure that I got into a much better school. Back then they called them magnet schools. But yeah. But for her and her husband, people of means, being willing to sacrifice their own daughter, that she'd be dummied down in order to prove that they're in for the struggle. You know how they say it, the struggle. This is crazy work. There is no real love among the leftists, is there? Except for evil. But I'm glad to know that it did backfire. It did backfire. According to the New York Times, she deliberately sent her daughter to troubled schools as a sacrifice. And again, it backfired. Hannah Jones, who in 2021 said parents should not have any say in deciding what is taught in government schools, enrolled her daughter in 2015 in struggling Brooklyn schools and admitted in her piece that she had means for her child to attend better schools in the area. Didn't even have to leave the area. It was similar to my case. There were better schools in the area, and I was allowed to go to a better school. She could have done that to her child without even having to even move. However, when her daughter was entering pre-K, she and her husband, Faraji, decided to send her to the type of schools that wealthier families with choices uniformly avoided. One that is low income and mostly black. That is crazy work. She characterized the decision as a way to fight what the Post called systemic racism. Now, I would think if there is an authentic thing called systemic racism, one of the first things you would want to do is educate yourself as much as you could, make sure that your children are properly educated and they have good moral standing as well. You would want to do the best you can to fight racism, as did Frederick Douglass and many other great blacks of the past. But because many blacks today are told they're victims, they're this, they're that, or the other by their white overlords, even when they're successful, someone like her who had nothing but success, oh man, this is crazy. So they love, in my humble opinion, they love the struggle towards the white man's communism and destruction of America more than her own child. She recalled a conversation that she had with her daughter, where she told the teenager about the deep inequality. So why would she contribute to inequality in her own daughter's life? That is crazy work. So she goes and puts her daughter in one of the worst schools in the Rotten Apple, and how it was their family's obligation to struggle along with other community members. Now that is retarded. That's evil and retarded. Now, people like Booker T. Washington, Frederick Douglass, even my own dad would say, you know what? We are to be the best that we can be an example, and help others to become better. That's how you break inequality. And you don't put yourself at, you know, you don't say, well, I'm running against this person, that person. No, you raise the higher standards for yourself and for your family. You do the best you can for your child. You set the example of betterment.
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1: Welcome back. We're back again. This is the Ron Edwards American Experience. You know, stupid is what stupid does. Retarded is what retarded does. I'm telling you. Well, I'm going to tell you, you can't get any more retarded than this. Well, maybe you can. There is no low. There is no bottom to how low the leftists will go. Well, in Michigan, a judge this month proved he has no business remaining on the bench after making one of the most constitutionally retarded and perilous remarks in recent memory. As Fox 2 Detroit reported, a 19-year-old man named Martinez Long was at Fairlane Town Center in Dearbornistan back in, I think it was July, when a fight escalated. One of the individuals involved then opened fire inside of the mall, started, you know, just taking target practice randomly, ping, ping. And the shooter, later identified as Cameron Watkins, killed Keontae Seaborn. Following the fight, he proceeded to shoot another individual and continued just firing away recklessly in the mall before Long acted. Thankfully, Long was carrying his firearm and put an end to the mayhem by fatally shooting Watkins, who was, like I said, just firing away indiscriminately throughout the mall. But there was one little problem, maybe one big problem. Long did not have a concealed carry permit to carry his firearm in Michigan. Residents are not allowed to have a concealed carry permit until they are 21. Thus, this gave Dearbornistan authorities the excuse to prosecute Mr. Long. On September 8th, Long learned his fate. The judge presiding over his case, Sam Salami, sentenced him to 2 years probation for not having a permit. As he sentenced the young man, Salome asked him this stunning question: what do you need a gun for protection in a mall place? I'll repeat. The retarded judge said, what do you need a gun for protection in a mall in the first place? Wow. Fortunately, you weren't injured, but nonetheless, you had a gun there in the first place, which was poor judgment. Huh? Salome said to Long, and what do you need a gun for protection in the mall in the first place? He said it again. He said it more than once. He never realized how retarded he sounded. Nonetheless, I think this agreement is in the best interest of justice. Are you kidding me? Are you kidding me? If I were a judge sitting in that man's position, you know, I would just say, you know what? You're a hero. Thank you, because many more people could have been shot and killed. You saved lives. And thus, you know, we should be pinning a medal of honor on you. Oh, man. Why did Long need the gun? That's crazy. That's crazy. Also, there's a long list of mass shootings that have occurred at shopping malls and retail centers over the past two decades in the United States of America. Here's a few examples for you. Allen Premium Outlets in Allen, Texas, May 6, 2023. Greenwood Park Mall in Greenwood, Indiana, July 17th, 2022. Westwoods Mall, Omaha, Nebraska, December 5th, 2007. Trolley Square in beautiful Salt Lake City, February 12, 2007. Tacoma Mall, Tacoma, Washington, November 20th, 2005. It is a safe bet the families, victims in those attacks wish a hero like Long had been present. As the old saying goes, the only way to stop a bad guy with a gun is a good guy with a gun. Amen to that. And in fact, there's a lot more of these shootings. I could probably spend the rest of the showtime just giving you a list of shootings in malls and other public places. But as long as we continue to have these retarded judges, on the bench, we're going to be in a heap of trouble in this country. And more of them are coming, are eking through the government school system into our society. I mean, how can you be that stupid? And a judge, that's scary work. Well, in Massachusetts, more scary work is going on. That governor, Mara Healey, wants government healthcare workers to barge into the homes of every new baby in the state. Why? To make an assessment, so she says. Far-left Democrat Governor Mara Healey is pushing a shocking new proposal that would expand state-funded home visits to the house of every single newborn baby born in the state of Massachusetts. Under the guise of material health care and mental health support, Healey wants government-appointed health care providers to physically enter the homes of parents to conduct assessments on families, even if it means breaking the door down. Wow. Man, this is just crazy. Who in the hell does she think she is? Seriously. She says that everybody in the state, when you have a baby, you're going to have a home visit. You're going to have a home visit within days, weeks, and that will be an opportunity for a healthcare provider to make an assessment and to see if you need some additional support and resources. According to official state announcements, Governor Healey is demanding taxpayers, there you go, fund a massive $2 million expansion of the state's Welcome Family Initiative. Now, according to the announcement, material and child health nurse will check the parent and the newborn, talk feeding and sleep, screen for depression and other mental health concerns, ask about support at home. And this part is on the state's own family handout, discuss ensuring that your home is safe. Then someone from the program calls back 2 to 3 times a week later to see whether the family used the resources. While the administration claims the visits are designed to provide assistance and offer nurses to check in on mothers, critics see it, and I'm one of those critics, see it as an unprecedented intrusion of state bureaucrats into the private lives of families. Governor Healey today announced new measures to strengthen postpartum care and mental health support for mothers and families across Massachusetts, with focus on reaching people earlier, making support easier to access, and helping providers contact patients to care when they need it. Now, towards the end of the story, it's a pretty long one, by the way, they say the real modus operandi is they want to find illegals who have babies. And, of course, all the care that they want, they could ever dream of, they would offer to these illegals. And guess who would pay for it? Yep. The American-born taxpayers. Don't ever tell me that taxation is not another form of slavery. Yep, yep, there it is right there. It's not that they care about safety of babies and all of that. Remember, she's the same governor, along with her legislative buddies, who believe that it's okay to kill a baby at the point of birth. Baby pops out, boom, slapping on the backside, starts crying, and mother says, you know what, I don't want that baby. Terminate it. Yeah, and this is the kind of stuff that governor supports, but then she turns around saying, but we want to support the safety of babies. No, they want to find the illegal ones and give all your tax dollars to them. While at the same time, she wants to fight against ICE, who is doing their job, their rightful job, of collecting illegals who are staying in this country like bullies and get them the heck out of here. Yeah, we have a lot of work to do in this country, a lot of work. But I'm confident that we can get it done. Yep, it'll be difficult because the other side is not going to give up, and so we have to force them to give up by defeating them. That's the only way we're going to really make America great again and overcome all this madness. They have to be defeated, like the people in Austin, Texas. Yeah, we're going to talk about Austin, Texas at length when I return on this, the Ron Edwards American Experience. Yeah, there's a lot of crazy there in Austin. Beautiful city, but there's a lot of crazy nut jobs. We'll be right back after this.
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1: Breaking news at townhall.com. I'm Bob Agnew in Washington. President Trump is changing the name of artificial intelligence to super intelligence.
2: The president made this comment while addressing the UN General Assembly on Tuesday. Mr. Trump says the U.S. will not stifle the growth of the technology. He also says the Justice Department will rein it in if necessary. President Trump has thrown his support behind AI as others raise concerns about the technology, including doomsday scenarios.
1: That's correspondent Andrew Stewart. Harvey Weinstein sentenced in federal court for sexual assault after a retrial. Here's correspondent Laura Winters.
3: The disgraced movie executive Harvey Weinstein sentenced to 15 years in prison. He was convicted back in 2025 of criminal sexual assault involving a former production assistant from the TV show Project Runway. Weinstein is 74 years old.
1: That is correspondent Laura Winters reporting. Hurricane Polo is gaining strength as it moves along Mexico's southwestern coast as a Category 5 cyclone.
4: The Miami-based National Hurricane Center reports Polo is an extremely dangerous storm with winds of 165 miles an hour. It was centered Tuesday about 250 miles south of Zihuatanejo, Mexico, and stationary over the Pacific Ocean. Mexican authorities have suspended classes in several coastal areas as Polo brushes along the coastline. Heavy rain could cause flash flooding and mudslides in Guerrero and Michoacan states. Meanwhile, Tropical Storm Otis is in the Pacific Ocean but far from land, and Faye has weakened to a tropical depression in the Atlantic. Bernie Bennett reporting.
1: An historic deal reached between President Trump and Greenland.
5: We will immediately begin the process of developing a large military presence in the appropriate locations. We'll be building two very major military bases.
1: The president finalized that deal yesterday after meeting with the leaders of the Netherlands and Greenland. More at townhall.com.
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12: Welcome back, my friends. I'm Ron Edwards, and of course, you're listening to the Ron Edwards American Experience in Austin, Texas. Yeah, I've said it before, it's a beautiful city, but there's a lot of lunatics there. There was a shooting. And, you know, protesters have been out and about over the weekend and may still be out there going to Nutsville. The protest erupted in Austin after an ICE officer reportedly shot and wounded an illegal border crosser that was fleeing. Now, when the police, when ICE tells you to stop, you're not supposed to run away. And then the police, you expect the police to say, ho-hum, oh well, that's another one just got away, okay. No. How many illegal border crossers are deadly criminals? Guilty of multiple rapes, multiple murders, multiple burglaries, etc., etc., etc., and also property damage. And people are saying, well, maybe this one wasn't dangerous. He wasn't dangerous. He wasn't committing a crime. Well, the thing is, you know what? If, let's say you have 10,000 snakes, and someone says, well, all those snakes are not poisonous, and they're coming at you, the snakes, what are you going to do? Are you going to wait until the snakes surround you and to find out which ones are not poisonous or the ones who are? No, you're going to try to take appropriate action. And the same thing applies to criminals. How do you know that the one that is getting away is totally innocent and pure as the, you know, freshly driven snow? You don't know. First of all, they're a criminal by coming into this country illegally. And what happened was that the ICE officers, they approached a vehicle and they knew that they had at least more than one illegal border crosser in that particular vehicle. So as they approach the vehicle, trouble starts, and one of them runs away. And, of course, they're telling him, stop, don't run. And, you know, a little struggle happens, and one gets away, and so they shoot him. They didn't kill him, but they injured him. And what does it take for Americans to wake up to reality? When are these people going to care more about the dozens of shootings that happen every single weekend in cities like Chicago, Austin, Boston, Los Angeles, where Americans are shooting other Americans, mostly black, 90% of most shootings every single weekend, outside of hunting, you know, for animals. But as far as human to human, well over 90% of all shootings every weekend are black on black. I don't see any protest against that. And they always say that at these events, okay, and then there's a Palestinian flag, a Mexican flag, and one girl there in the picture with her middle finger shot up, no respect. And these people go to Nutsville for over the situation. If it were up to me, these protesters would be deported along with the illegals. They really would, if it were up to me. Because, you know, these kinds of people, I look at the bigger picture. Not only is it dangerous to leave the illegals here in our country, but it's dangerous when you have domestically born individuals to the tune of millions that are in support of the illegals more so than they are in the support of the stability of their own country that they were born in. They're willing to sacrifice their own ability to prosper in this country on behalf of illegals, the Latinos. And it's a lot of black people in this picture protesting and going to Nutsville. And somebody needs to wake these black people up. The Latinos, for the most part, do not give a rip about black people. Someone needs to tell this, as they call a sister, they don't really care about us. And you're nothing more than a useful idiot protesting on behalf of illegal border crossers who have raped many people that look like this young lady that's in this particular picture that I'm looking at. Americans need to wake up to reality on so many issues of the day, including this one. Now, I'm of the mindset, okay, if you have problems in your city, state, country, or whatever, rather than contributing to factors to make life worse for everyone, including yourself, I would come to the conclusion, which is pretty logical, to glom onto principles. Most of them are inculcated in our Constitution and more in the Bible, that this country was founded upon, and built on those things so that we could truly have life, liberty, and the pursuit of happiness. Something called equal opportunity. Not equal results. Because we're not all the same. We all don't have the same desires or abilities. But if you have an equal opportunity to succeed, if you will put your nose to the grindstone and work, find something that you're good at, that you like, bump, bump, bump, and go from there. But to be a part of the destructive element, to root for those who would rape you, to root for those who would kill you, to root for those whose society, whose culture is based upon hatred of you, is retarded. And that is the case with Latinos, not all, but I'll say a huge number of them, towards blacks. And that is a reality. I'm not saying this out of bitterness or anything like that. It's just a reality. And the best thing for all individuals, black, white, Latino, or whatever, is to do the best you can for yourself and your family. Because the better off we are as individuals and our families, and the better our relationship is with our God, and the better our relationship is with and knowledge concerning our Constitution, our rights, etc., which come from God, we'll all live a much better life. We'll have much fewer issues to get angry about. And we'll have better education and more knowledge on how to deal with real problems. Like former President Joe Biden's administration approving a green card for a Filipino immigrant just months before she illegally voted in the 2024 presidential election. And you can multiply this by many thousands, okay? Yeah, looking at a picture right here. Chubby little girl or woman. The Department of Justice announced that 37-year-old of the Philippines who resided in Pennsylvania, Imanas, Pennsylvania, pleaded guilty to illegal voting. And there was a whole lot of illegal voting in this country. And it's eking out more and more that there was a lot of illegal voting. But during those days, people were saying, ah, that didn't happen, that's not happening, blah, blah, blah, blah, blah. You're telling lies. And It's in the investigation, Ms. Miller confessed to Federal Bureau of Investigation agents that she registered to vote online ahead of the election and voted in person on Election Day. Isn't that nice? And see, this is what the Democrats need to succeed. They need cheating, they need lies and deception, because they cannot win on ideas alone. They can't, because they know that their ideas are destructive, because that is their goal, to kill, steal, and destroy. That's their goal. But they want you to be, I don't know, a descendant of the Three Stooges, totally stupid, and not aware, or to not care, as many people do not care as well. And so, my friends, you know, this, and like I said, this is just one person here, but this happened thousands of times, over and over again throughout the Republic during the last election, and the one before that, and the one before that. I'm Ron Edwards. I'll be back.
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0: 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Life matters to God even when we think He may have abandoned us. Read the testimony of my life. I share my pain and my victories in Christ. I learned trust under the most adverse of circumstances. My dad said, a lesson earned is never forgotten. I paid well for the faith developed in me, and I'm forever grateful for the mercies afforded me in that experience. God will bring you through, and He deserves the glory for it. 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
6: Yes, my fellow Americans, I think Heterosexual Month is a great idea. 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
7: Yep. Who am I? I'm Ron Edwards. Back again. Oh, you know, did you know that 9 out of 10 voter registrations received by clerks in a particular Michigan county are fraudulent? In fact, one clerk received 47 fraudulent voter registrations for one person. Wow. Macomb County, Michigan, with its heavy blue-collar population, was responsible for President Trump winning the swing state in 2016. Macomb County's blue-collar vote helped put Michigan and the presidency in Donald Trump's column in 2016 after the state was handed to Uncle Joe Biden in November of 2020. That same county forged some of Michigan's most relentless election integrity fighters. Well, if you fast forward to 2026, and Macomb County Clerk Anthony Farlini is on the ballot as a Republican candidate for Secretary of State. He wants to replace the nation's most corrupt Secretary of State, Joycelyn Benson. Yeah, she's the definition of corruption. For the first time since Michigan Republican Senator Ruth Johnson held the office, Michigan has a real chance of cleaning up its voter rolls. Huh. Anthony Farlini is not an in-your-face type candidate. However, he is quietly proving to Michigan voters that he's very serious about removing non-citizens, dead voters, fake registration, dogs, and duplicate voters from his voter rolls. And that's a good thing. Anthony Farlini shared a stunning fact relayed to him by one of his clerks. He said that one of my clerks said allegedly there were 47 for one person.

longer watch National Football League games, as much as I do love the game of football. Well, it seems that the NFL has fined Cretrell Clark, an NFL player, $6,651, not for saying something nasty, not for doing an inappropriate dance after a touchdown, not for a dirty technical foul, but because he simply wrote, "Glory be to God," on his eye black. You know how they have the black below their eyes, a lot of the players? And he simply wrote, "Glory be, the numeral 2, God," on his eye black. And so they fined him $6,651. But yet this same league, okay, next June, as they've been doing every June, they get these funny colors out. They call it a rainbow. To celebrate an unhealthy lifestyle, even though they're not even in season. Major League Baseball does that. And other sports, they try to force that on people. But one man by himself decides to honor God, and they fine him that much? Well, they shouldn't fine him one red cent. But therein lies the leftist once again attack on freedom of expression. And to me, this is a very dangerous precedent. This needs to be fought. He needs to put that amount of money in escrow and take it to court. Because the left, it's like they're like an octopus. They keep coming at us in so many directions. And so we have to tune up our ability to fight them in so many directions. So, now when it comes to people coming into our country from other parts of the world, one of the things that I hear often, and I saw it again today on a particular news program, and they keep hollering, "Well, we should be open to helping people all over the world." And it's ungodly to not want to help other people. Well, no one said we didn't want to help other people. But I'm to the point, when I think of a lot of the people that are flooding into this country or were flooding into this country, and the ones they want to keep here, they come from countries, many of those countries are many years older than the United States of America. And I long ago came to the logical conclusion that if the majority of populations of certain countries are too stupid or too unwilling to build a decent society in their own lands, and most of the time to seek to destroy cities, towns, and hamlets throughout the United States, Britain, and elsewhere, why allow massive numbers of uncivilized, brutish, hyena, Islamic invaders to remain in your country to bring nothing but destruction? Why? That makes the people that are allowing this, the people that are fighting for this, as retarded as the people that they keep bringing into this, you know, allow or fighting to remain in this country, like the people in the streets of Austin, Texas, who went to Nutsville over the weekend. Because they rather have illegals in this country raping Americans, shooting Americans, robbing Americans, than having them be cleared out. Yeah. So, it is what it is. Britain has opened special rape courts to more quickly clear rape case backlogs. Mind you, not to bring justice to Islamic rapists, but simply to move cases along. I guess rubber stamp them in and out of the courts. And fast-track rape and serious sexual cases, as a massive backlog means thousands of women wait longer than a year to get a court date and justice. Hopefully going forward, rapists in Britain will begin to receive justice for their unjust deeds of raping both women and, yes, little girls. You know what religion is famous for, going after little girls and even marrying them.

0: Migrant households receiving record amount of direct welfare payments in Britain as well. Record amounts. And the poor British citizens, born citizens, are the ones who are paying for all of this. My gosh. Well, the United States has deported 25,000 illegals to third countries, and some leftist activists are angry over that. Let's say if someone came from El Salvador, and maybe they've been so belligerent in their activities, in their attitude, they send them over to the Middle East somewhere. I'm like, fine and dandy. Make sure they can never, ever find their way back to the United States border. But that's what you do. You come into this country illegally, and you want to cock about like you own the place. We have to show you and prove to you that you don't own the United States of America by kicking your behind out. And I would, as I said earlier, I would kick out all the supporters of the illegal border crossers. If they stand in the streets and want to start fights and all of that, they could go too. Because I found out, looking into it, a lot of the people, Americans, that are fighting on behalf of illegal border crossers, a lot of them are on welfare. And they need to get their, you know, their happy little, you know, backsides out of this country. Well, now that I see that my time is up, thank you so much for your time. And as I always say at this particular time, every time, don't forget to pray for your nation, pray for your family, your friends, and even your enemies, that they all get it right before it's too late, because we will face judgment one day. And do not forget to treat others the same way you want to be treated. It's only right. Until next time, I'm Ron Edwards. Excelsior!
1: That's all, folks.
2: Tags that stage right.

0: USA Radio News, I'm Ron Warner. World leaders are expected to discuss artificial intelligence in the United Nations General Assembly in New York this afternoon.
1: Shauna Hoffman is an AI security executive, and she expressed concern about AI to reporters at the UN meetings.
2: The reality is AI has gone rogue. It has gotten out of its box, and we have to make sure we bring it back.
1: In a speech on Tuesday, President Trump stated he has no plans to limit AI companies.
3: I'm not going to stifle growth of something that will be bigger than the Industrial Revolution.
1: The CEO of Anthropic is addressing the UN General Assembly about the risks of artificial intelligence. Anthropic is an AI safety and research company, and the CEO has previously raised concerns about AI evolving too fast. In New York, I'm Scott Pringle.
0: The Atlantic region is experiencing a record-breaking hurricane season. Mark Mayfield explains.
4: Hurricane season started in June, but not a single hurricane has formed in the Atlantic Basin since. Experts say it's the first hurricane season since 1914 to get this far into September without an actual hurricane. There have been six named storms in the region's waters so far this year, but all of them remained tropical storms. The so far quiet season is credited to El Niño, which changes major wind patterns around the world. Because of this, the eastern Pacific region has had an active season with five hurricanes forming so far.
0: Another Pacific hurricane could bring large swells and dangerous rip currents to Southern California's coast.
5: This with many beach communities still reeling from recent flooding and damage. Hurricane Polo is currently a Category 4 storm off of southwestern Mexico. It's not expected to make landfall, but will likely bring heavy rain to that region. Forecasters expected to then move north, following a similar path to Hurricane Marie early this month. That may bring heavy humidity and rough surf to Southern California by this weekend. The U.S. National Hurricane Center in Miami says Polo could strengthen to a Category 5 hurricane today or Wednesday. I'm Daniel Martindale.
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0: New York City Mayor Zoran Mamdani and Israeli Prime Minister Benjamin Netanyahu are bashing each other ahead of Netanyahu's speech at the United Nations General Assembly tomorrow.
1: In a social media post, Netanyahu vowed to talk about Mamdani when he takes stage at the UN General Assembly.
7: Shame on you for supporting the Hamas terrorist monsters who butchered our people. 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
1: Mamdani is firing back, saying that's not true and that Netanyahu is the architect of horrific genocide against Palestinians.
8: A few days ago, his military killed an 11-year-old boy in what is deemed to be a safe zone in Gaza. So that is what I have to say to his video.
1: In New York, I'm Scott Pringle.
0: Investigators are closing in on the case of a massive fire in Los Angeles that gutted a large cold storage facility back in June.
9: The fire at the Lineage Logistics Warehouse took months to clean up, as massive piles of rotting food triggered insect and rodent infestations in Boyle Heights. Investigators found that the fire originated on the roof at or near a section of solar panels. That's near the spot where an electrical event occurred. The Los Angeles Fire Department's Arson Counterterrorism Section has now completed its investigation, but it doesn't identify a specific party as being responsible. Lineage is suing the company that owned the solar panels on its roof and a second company that was doing work on those panels. Each company is denying responsibility. I'm Tammy Trujillo.
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12: It's never vote fraud, ladies and gentlemen. 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CSPOA.org, if you're a member, you can go ahead and click and watch live, not only the webinar after, but the show as well. So a one-hour radio TV show. And then right after that, the webinar, usually an hour long as well. So 2 hours of the good sheriff. Welcome, sir.
13: Thank you very much, Sam. It's great to be with you this beautiful Arizona morning.
12: Wow, so much to discuss, so little time to talk about it. It's not too hot in Phoenix now, is it?
13: No, it's only 99.
12: Yeah. You got to love it. Hey, but 99, though, when you're in that dry weather like that, 99 after a big, you know, hot summer, you know, 99 feels good, right?
13: Well, a lot better than the 117, that's for sure. Yeah.
12: Especially when you're in the shade, it's not too bad.
13: No, it really isn't. Yeah.
12: And if you're Rascal Flats and you have a cherry Coke and you're on your front porch, you're even doing better, Sheriff.
13: Yeah, you know, I love that song from Barbara Mandrell, I Was Country, when country wasn't cool, because she says something in there that I was putting peanuts in my Coke. And Sam, I've done that my whole life. Except I use root beer or Dr. Pepper. I think the worst soda pop out there is Coca-Cola, so I don't drink Coke very much. But I did that. I called it an Arizona soda pop, peanuts in your soda. And I've done that my whole life, so I guess I really am. I guess I really was country before country was cool.
12: Don't you have a cactus cooler, my friend? You're supposed to drink cactus cooler. Come on, Sheriff.
13: Oh, I've done that before too, but I don't drink a lot of soda pop. I grew up drinking a lot of soda pop, but I don't drink much soda pop anymore.
12: All right. The carbonation is not good for you. The sugar's not good for you. The diet substitutes aren't good for you.
13: The colors.
12: It's a hard habit to drop, Sheriff, for people, you know?
13: Oh, it was hard for me. I mean, I used to work in high school. I worked the summers at the Pepsi-Cola plant. And we were allowed to drink, as in these hot summers, we were allowed to drink as much soda pop as we wanted. It didn't matter.
12: There you go. I got my liking for soda pop, I was about 6 years old, and I used to hang out during the summers on my uncle's. He had a big piece of ground, and they ran a trucking operation. And so I'd hang out and just run around that place. There was just diesel trucks everywhere, and there were all these drivers that would come in and leave and get their latest routes and then go. And that always, you know, whenever we'd see them, they'd always like, kid, here's a quarter, go get a pop.
13: So I'd get
12: 10 pops a day from like different drivers and stuff like that. So that's where I kind of got my liking for soda pop.
13: Yeah, I don't blame you. I actually love soda pop, but I've got to stay away from it.
12: And you used to eat donuts too, because you're a cop, right?
13: Yeah, and then back when I was a front desk sergeant, because people from all over the city would bring their extra stuff at night and just drop it off at the police department. And so it was donuts and sometimes this diner right next to us would just bring anything they had left over. So I swore off soda pop and donuts. Seriously, I did not eat a donut or Danish or anything like that for close to 7 or 8 years.
12: Well, there you go. You know, they used to say Mikey, he likes it. You've seen the commercials? Mikey will eat anything. Hey, let's give it to Mikey. So the cops are kind of like Mikey, you know?
13: Yep. And they did. And the officers took advantage of it. The dispatchers took advantage of it. And I said, that's it. I'm just going to keep getting fat here, eating all this leftover stuff every day. So I said, that's it. I swore it off.
12: Well, that's a good discipline for all of us folks. Less or no donuts, less or no pop. I know they're both good, but come on, people. We got to gear up for the battle that's happening everywhere around us when it comes to the proper role of limited government. President Donald Trump, ladies and gentlemen, he gave his address to what's it called, the 81st UN General Assembly yesterday. September the 22nd. And Iran was really the centerpiece of the discussion, folks. Trump used the speech to defend his position. He said he showed fortitude while others really equivocated, is the bottom line. And he basically went on to kind of explain, hey, Iran's got two choices right now. They can either stop it and work together and accomplish something, or they can, you know, be taken care of and go into oblivion. He said he faces a big decision right now.
13: Right.
12: You know, and so he says he's going to deal with that after the midterm, Sheriff.
13: Right.
12: It's either a deal after the midterms or annihilating the country, he said. Your response?
13: Well, it looks like it's becoming a political decision, but obviously the Democrats are using it against him. My message to everyone, pro or con on this issue, is if, and I believe it is, I believe 100% that Iran wants to have a nuclear weapon. But let's put it this way. If, as we...
12: Do you want to have a nuclear weapon, Sheriff?
13: Do I want one?
12: Yeah, sure.
13: I wish nobody had one. I really do. That. I really admire Trump and Gorbachev for trying to meet back in the 80s, in the movie that just came out about that, The Brink of War, that these two world leaders realized that nuclear weaponry is a world self-annihilation program. And indeed, the 25,000 nuclear warheads that exist in the world today, probably now even more than that, would be exactly that. And so one goes off and everybody retaliates and... you know, the world dies. And so this is my point. If indeed Iran wants a nuclear weapon and they want to continue their reign of terror across the world, and they are the leading state in the world, the leading government in the world for promoting terrorism, if that's all true, and then the Democrats and others, Republicans, I don't care who they are using politics to say we shouldn't be standing up to Iran. We should just leave them alone and not make them mad and let them do what they've been doing now for 50, 60, 70, 80 years, and that's spreading terror across the world. Really? We're going to say, well, if gas prices are too high, then we got to leave Iran alone and let them do whatever they want in the world so that we can have lower gas prices. I think that's the stupidest thing I've ever heard of. National security, the Democrats have proved over and over, they do not care about national security, and they're going to put politics in front of that. And I believe that we should never put politics in front of national security. And yes, I think Bush lied about national security issues after 9/11. And is Trump lying about this? I don't think so, but that's always a possibility. But we already know, without any question, that Iran is a terrorist-supporting country. And we're just supposed to leave them alone so we can have lower gas prices. I don't buy that at all.
12: I think what we need is Congress to quit going on vacation. And Congress to, instead of the House voting to just shut down President Trump, and the Senate then stalling it so that now we've got this kind of weird thing where Congress says, hey, stop, but not really, because they know the Senate will not go along and this and that. We've got kind of a faction going on. And this directly points to your book, Murder of America, Sheriff, the Democrat Murder of America. These factions are the problem. What I'd like to do is have these people get back from vacation, quit going on vacation all the time and playing games, and let's have the president give them a briefing. And if there's really a need to go to war, let's go ahead and give them the authority, the scope, the finances, whatever it takes to get it done and get out. And this is interesting. Trump says, hey, Tehran will come to the terms, but they'll only do it after the election because they want to see what happens during the midterms. And he added, he doesn't think they realize that he's not even running.
13: Yeah, so true.
12: That's an interesting twist. And the reason I think that's important is, though, is what they're hoping is that if Trump gets lame ducked, then Congress might overturn things and they'll basically call it a faux win if that happens. And we need to be really careful not to let that occur either, because then the factions get even worse, Sheriff.
13: Yeah, they do, and they will. And The scariest thing to me right now politically is that if every race that looks within 2-3%, if every one of those races goes for Democrats, Trump's in trouble and our country's in trouble, because they will resume all of their obstructionist political efforts against Trump and against freedom and against national security. And they will open the borders again, too. Make no mistake.
12: Won't forget Sheriff Mac. No, we won't forget the good sheriff, ladies and gentlemen, but we will take a break. Hold on. This is the one and only Liberty Roundtable live.
13: Live.
14: Every day, Americans are told to hate each other while the people in power keep winning. 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

0: 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The good sheriff's latest book, The Democrat Murder of America, Demagoguery in the First Degree, available now at murderofamerica.com. 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They're flying. I would say off the shelf, folks, but books aren't on shelves right now. They're in boxes. But when you ship them, we bust out, package it up, send it right to you. Murderofamerica.com for that. It's great stuff. We're talking about President Donald Trump's speech at the 81st UN event yesterday. And Trump brought up so many different things. We're just trying to cover them all because they're really important, folks. Trump also brushed off reports of this idea that, hey, you know what? We don't have enough munitions. People are claiming that and everything else. And the question becomes, do we really have enough stockpiles? Now, it's hard for me to just brush off these reports because I don't know if we have enough or not, or if we can make enough. You know, a lot of our equipment depends on foreign nations right now. And so I can't imagine that we have, you know, endless supply kind of a thing. But that's what he said. And let me tell you something I know about Trump. Oftentimes when Trump says something, and you see the news, you go, oh, that can't be true. Trump's lying. Trump's not telling the truth. Then you wait about 2-3 months, and then the real story seems to come out every time. And Trump is vindicated over and over when I see that. Sheriff, he really is.
1: Yeah, that's true, Sam. And I would say this. Why don't we compare it to history? Vietnam War lasted 20 years. I don't remember people worrying about ammunitions back then. 20 years we were bombing and using helicopters. And the ammunition, Agent Orange comes into play and all of that, and how they were destroying forests so they could get in there and get... Anyway, and then Afghanistan almost lasted as long as... and maybe it did last as long as Vietnam. No one was crying about ammunitions. And no one was from the Democrats was crying when Biden got us out of Afghanistan and left all of our ammunition's there for them, you know, and so, yeah, I think that's a lot of hyperbole, and it's a lot of demagoguery from the Democrat Party, and they're going to stand and try to lie and do anything to make Trump look bad, and I don't buy it at all, because we haven't even been involved 6 months in Iran yet, and so here we are. And Trump has pulled back. He's given Iran every opportunity to just cooperate with keeping the Strait of Hormuz open for a little bit, you know. And no, they don't want to, because yes, Iran wants to make things difficult for Trump this midterm. Politically, they really wanted. Oh, look what we did to Trump, and that's all they're doing now. And Trump is being extremely patient with them. And then he's trying to wait now because, yeah, everyone knows they're using this against Trump politically. And so he's trying to play to where it's an advantage to the Republicans.
0: However, there is some good news, and this is the first real talks I've heard of, if this is accurate. And I think that it is, Sheriff. A lot of times we hear that, you know, Trump says we're talking and Iran says no, we're not. And there's usually third parties and interesting people in the middle, and you don't really know what's going on. But right. Notably, Trump later told reporters that Steve Witkoff and Jared Kushner, now I'm not fans of those guys necessarily, had met with Iranian officials on the sidelines of the gathering, describing it as a productive meeting. So I hope that bears some fruit, Sheriff.
1: Yeah, to me, it's pretty hard to be an Iranian leader right now and say, oh, yeah, Trump can shove it. You know, and we're going to do whatever we want. We're going to continue to control Hormuz, and we're going to continue to put mines all over the entire Strait of Hormuz. And we don't care, and Trump can shove it. Pretty soon, they're going to know. Trump's going to come after them. And their lives are on the line, no question.
0: Here's some interesting questions. So Iran gets to speak at the UN today, right?
1: Yeah, they walked out on Trump yesterday. Right. So I hope that I want to hear from Iran. You know, what are you going to do?
0: I want to hear from Iran, and I hope Trump does not walk out. And that proves the point, like nobody's business, doesn't it, Sheriff?
1: Right. Yeah, exactly. That's exactly the point. I don't think Trump will walk out on him. You know, he wants to try to communicate with them. And what are they going to say? Trump's a liar. No, we don't want a nuclear weapon. And yes, we're totally cooperating with traffic in the Strait of Hormuz. You know, we want to cooperate with the world, and we want to trade with the world, and we want the oil to flow. You know, I mean, all big lies. And these people cannot be trusted, even if they sign or agree to some sort of treaty. They violate them, and they don't care what they say.
0: That's
1: and so
0: now China this doesn't is a even very difficult go to this situation. Meeting, right?
1: China, oh, say that again?
0: China doesn't get to speak at this meeting, right?
1: I hadn't heard one way or the other, but I don't think
0: China gets to speak at this meeting or whatever, and I just kind of think it's very strange. But Trump turned the focus to the Western Hemisphere, and I think this is the right approach as well. Again, I'm not, just so everybody understands clearly, I'm being fair about his speech, and I'm being fair as a reporter. I don't like this war because I believe it should be congressionally declared. I blame that on Congress, not really Trump, though, by the way. In other words, you know, what do you do when you're the president when Congress is on vacation all the time? When you can't get anything done with those clowns, right? So, you know, I blame Congress for a lot of that. There's so many things Trump's done that would be good. Mainly tariffs is one of the greatest examples. Congress could just codify that. But no, we're battling in the courts while Congress is on vacation. I mean, it's absolutely just paralyzing, folks. And so I blame Congress for all that. But Trump wisely pointed to the Western Hemisphere because that's where we live. He called Cuba a failed state, and he said the problem is Cuba's coordinating with left-wing communist networks in the United States. And he said, hey, you know what? We're no longer going to allow these threats to gain a foothold in our hemisphere. We're not doing it. And we'll use military force if necessary to stop it. He also highlighted U.S. actions targeting drug cartels in the region. I agree with both of those, Sheriff.
1: Yeah, I do too. And the secret sleeper cells from the cartels that are all over, that now dot the United States map.
0: From the cartels and possibly even Iranian and communist Chinese military networks too.
1: Of course. They're all here. Thank you, Democrat Biden administration.
0: But see, we're not going to create any accountability for Biden or anybody else who allowed that to occur. But we need to.
1: Yeah, I know we should. And they should document that a lot more, especially for this election. But
0: Personally, rather than talk to the UN, I'd personally start arresting clowns that allowed this security breach to happen on their watch in America is what I'd do. But, you know, that's just me.
1: Absolutely, Sam. Absolutely. But Trump's speech covered about four or five different subjects.
0: Oh, it did. We're going to get into the rest of them, too. So he talked about the Western Hemisphere, and I agree with him on this. We need to stop drug cartels. We need to stop the infiltration of America. We need to stop using Cuba, Venezuela, all this track to the United States via our hemisphere. The Panama Canal, again, China wanted to, you know, flex muscle and pretend they could control that thing, and Trump wisely fired back on that and said, no, we should have never gave it to you in the first place. I agree with that too, and we got to stop them. So he's really been speaking out about this boldly, and I commend him for this because we do need to realize, hey, oftentimes it's beyond our borders that we've got to kind of watch, because if neighbors, if you will, tumble, they just move that line closer and closer. That becomes problematic for sure. Now, Trump talked about peacemaking and global conflicts, and this is really, I think, an important opportunity to listen because you kind of get into Trump's heart and mind a little bit on this one, Sheriff, and I think that's fair to do and assess the truth. Here's what he says. Now, it's up to everybody if they believe him. I do believe in a lot of what he says, actually. He emphasized his efforts to end conflicts around the world, including in Gaza, and the White House framed his speech around the theme that while others have talked about peace and strength, the Donald has acted, Sheriff.
1: Yeah, and I think there's no argument there. You know, he has acted. He's done what he thought was best for the country and for the world. And again, like I said at the beginning, if this is all true, that they're trying to get a nuclear weapon and they're trying to increase their hold on worldwide terrorism and do it even more, and yes, they have sleeper cells here also, which really is a huge concern. It's downright scary. And so what Trump putting the United Nations on notice and calling them a bunch of hypocrites That's probably the most powerful any president has done in the history of our country. That's absolutely amazing, astonishing, bold, courageous, and true. Yeah.
0: So there's an interesting dichotomy here. Iran is claiming that Benjamin Netanyahu is a war criminal, along with the international courts. And Trump has kind of been partnering with Benjamin Netanyahu on this thing. Many people say Trump is a puppet of Benjamin Netanyahu. I don't know if I'd go so far to say he's a puppet, but they are certainly working together. But here's the interesting thing. The international courts called Benjamin Netanyahu a war criminal. And some of the opening salvos on February 28th, etc., of the war were war crimes. That's what the UN and the courts are saying. So Trump described the international court as not justice, but evil.
1: Yeah.
0: Which French President Macron pushed back on in a speech. So, but it's interesting, though. He literally points to these international courts and says they're problematic. And I couldn't agree more. They breach the sovereignty of all nations, Sheriff. Trump is right about that point, too.
1: He's absolutely correct. And why do we know, how do we know that Iran and the others that want Netanyahu arrested? Because Mamdani wants the same thing. The biggest liar in our country.
0: After the speech, President Trump signed a deal with Greenland and Denmark.
1: Yeah.
0: And giving the U.S. some leverage there, which is, I believe, critical, too. Anyway, we'll come back and talk about that more because I think that's critical. He also talked about artificial intelligence. We'll get to that, too. There's a lot covered, ladies and gentlemen. We're here to break it down. You're watching the one and only Liberty Roundtable Live with a good sheriff, Sheriff Richard Mack, with us. His book, murderofamerica.com. 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CSPOA.org. 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
3: Breaking news this hour at Town Hall. I'm Bob Agnew in Washington. Ukraine's President Volodymyr Zelensky urging world leaders today to keep choking Russia's revenues and impede its war efforts. He told the UN General Assembly that the idea some might have of easing sanctions on Russia will not help bring an end to the war.
4: It may make life more comfortable for rich Russians, but it also gives the war more time. More time for Putin to send poor people into the kill zone. So Russia's revenues must remain a target.
3: And he told the UN General Assembly, quote, when someone gives Russia more money through trade, they give this war more time. It's unclear whether her presence in Michigan will help, Abdullah Al-Sayed, in the polls, but the Democrat campaigning with the former vice president now after she lost the swing state of Michigan to Donald Trump in the presidential race. Here's correspondent Laura Winters.
5: Former Vice President Kamala Harris in Michigan as she campaigns in Detroit with Democrat Abdullah Al-Sayed, who is running against Republican Mike Rogers for the open Senate seat.
6: They are cheating by purging voter rolls. So we say as leaders then to folks, not only must you register to vote, check your voter registration status to make sure you haven't been purged from the rolls.
5: The Real Clear Politics average of polls shows Al-Sayed ahead of Rogers by almost 3 points. Laura Winters reporting.
3: It's harvest time in California wine country, but many growers are struggling to sell their grapes as changing drinking habits have caused demand to plunge. Kyle Collins is with the Allied Grape Growers in Lodi, California.
7: The demand for wine has dropped considerably, and people are drinking less, and they have more options for when they do choose to drink than they've ever had. And as a result, wine is facing its first real decline here over the last 5 years.
3: On Wall Street at the closing bell, the Dow was down 373 points, the NASDAQ up by 262. More at townhall.com.
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12: This is a battle. A battle between truth and deceit. 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
0: No, sir. It's never election fraud. It's immoral as all get out. But don't worry. They've learned where the lines are and they never cross them. But they make sure that they twist elections to their favor, that's for sure. We'll get to that as the broadcast continues to unfold, ladies and gentlemen. I'm Sam Bushman. I've got Sheriff Richard Mack with me. And Sheriff Mack is the founder and president of the Constitutional Sheriffs and Peace Officers Association, CSPOA.org. There's a lot of incredible specials up there on the website when you fund the partners that fund CSPOA. And when you become a posse member, you move the ball forward big time for constitutional government. To help sheriffs understand their proper role, to understand the oath of office, to understand due process, and you, my friends, make it possible. CSPOA.org. Check it out. See what we can do. We're talking about the incredible speech by President Trump yesterday, the 81st UN conference, if you will. And Trump, after the conference, signed an agreement with Greenland and with Denmark, giving the U.S. wider latitude or power to defend the Arctic area there. I think that's huge, Sheriff.
1: It was actually absolutely historic. And Trump showed a lot of guts and a lot of moxie as he stood up to the United Nations. You would think that the United Nations would decline having him come and speak ever again because he's so anti-UN. And I think
0: well,
1: if the UN
0: really that anti-UN, he could just pull out completely and just say
1: that's their greatest fear, though, because financially they cannot afford to lose the United States. But that's the only reason they placate to the United States at all, Because they are,
0: so I would say, shock the world, Donald. Pull out of the United Nations before the midterms, buddy.
1: Oh, please
0: come on
1: do.
0: Now. You can do it, sir. We're counting on you, brother. We back you 1,000%. Let's get it done.
1: Yeah, absolutely.
0: Right. Anyway, it's historic. It's huge. And the good news is I think that really protects America, though. That's a strategic spot. I know people are like, oh, it's just a bunch of ice. I know, but its positioning is incredible.
1: Yeah, it's true. That's absolutely a stellar moment for President Trump that he's been able to do that. Denmark, of course, knows history. They know about World War II and the Vietnam conflict and Korea and all of them. They know that the United States has been on the right side of all of that, that it protects Europe, it protects Denmark. And so, of course, they want to help. And they're smart. They're being a lot smarter than the Prime Minister of Canada, of course.
0: That's for sure. We'll get into that, too, later in the show. But all I'm telling you is I commend Trump for that, and I think this is the way to go for Greenland. And what we say to Greenland, too, is, hey, you know what? If you guys want to be free from Denmark and you want to join the United States, we're open to that discussion.
1: Oh, yeah, absolutely. Absolutely.
0: So I do think that we ought to bring that up again, too, and not in a forced way or anything else. But, hey, Greenland, do you want autonomy? Do you want to be under Denmark's rule, or would you like to be partners with the United States and be a full-fledged state? You know, I think there's a lot to be done there.
1: Another point that Trump made that a couple articles I looked at didn't show it, but it showed it on Fox News last night, and I watched some of the news. He said, without equivocating whatsoever, there will be no global tax. At least none that the United States participates in. So, yes, the United Nations has been trying to tax the world and especially the citizens of the United States. And Trump put his foot down and said, you can forget that. It's not going to happen.
0: And I pray that remains true. I will say this, though. If we pay our dues to the United Nations, it's really kind of a hidden tax, though. So that's why we got to pull out of the UN.
1: That's right. But Sam, you know, President Kamala Harris or President AOC.
0: They would love it. They would quadruple
1: down. They'll pay the
0: tax,
1: of course. We'll all be taxed more, folks. And this absolute BS from these leftists that say taxes for the middle class are going to be wonderful after we get this communist organization going within the United States.
0: Well, if we're not careful, there won't be a middle class. So there you go.
1: That's exactly right.
0: Anyway, very strange. But Trump did a good job boldly standing up for that. Now, he also met with Gulf Council leaders and Jordan to discuss the path forward on Iran. And I think, again, that's the wise move to bring those people in that are in the region.
1: It is. It totally is. And Iran has been bombing some of the countries in the Middle East that they claim or know or about the relationship they have with the United States, and that they are peaceful friends with the United States. And so, yes, of course, he wants to bring them in. And I think that's extremely prudent and wise on part of President Trump. And so if these people are ready to defend and straighten out the Strait of Hormuz, excuse the pun there. But I think it's great. And that Iran knows they have enemies right next door who are ready to go to battle if they get too stupid, and they will.
0: And I pray that they won't, and that there will be a modicum of backing away. There'll be reason, that there'll be common sense, and people will just stand down, and we can work on ending this war. I would love it before the election, but I'll take after, whatever. Whenever we can get that done, I'm all about peace. Because I do believe that's the way forward that really will protect America, protect our families, not send people to war, etc. So that's the prayer on that. Now, one of the last interesting things he did. Do you know what AI stands for, Sheriff?
1: Artificial intelligence.
0: Okay, you realize that term is antiquated now, right?
1: Oh, yeah. Take me to the next one.
0: It's super intelligence.
1: Oh, yeah, that's
0: Donald
1: right.
0: Wants to rename AI to. Yeah, he says the U.S. will basically encourage AI rather than rein it in. Near the end of the speech, though, he basically said, hey, we're not going to call it AI. We're going to call it super intelligence now. And we're going to move forward on it. And we're going to be the leader. He said, hey, yeah, maybe we need guardrails, but that should not slow us down one bit. And let's get it done. So now it's just SI, Sheriff. It's super intelligence now. It's not artificial intelligence.
1: I don't care what you call it. It scares me.
0: And what scares you, Sheriff?
1: SI, AI, how far we've gone. And the book talks about that, Sam. And it talks about AI. And it's obvious we have gone too far, technologically speaking, in our country.
0: So here's a question for you. Have we gone too far from a technical point of view, or has Congress and states and those who are responsible to create guardrails along the way been derelict in their duty so we don't have an appropriate, you know, framework for this? See, in my mind, Congress, instead of being on vacation, these clowns need to build appropriate frameworks for some of this to say, hey, you know what? There is a level playing field we're going to talk about, just like trade and everything else. You know, there is a proper role for Congress to be involved here to say, look, we're not going to let people use AI to gain absolute control of markets and become dictators or whatever you want to call them, or have companies become, what's that word when they control a market completely? It's
1: Monopoly.
0: Monopoly. Yeah, we're not going to let monopolies happen because of AI, et cetera, et cetera. We're going to have international guidelines that we want other countries to partner with and discuss and work on. So one of the things Trump did in his side meetings is he's talking to China and some of these other people saying, we need a hotline. If AI gets out of control, we can buzz the other guys and say, listen, AI's kind of went crazy. Help us turn it off. And I think some plans in place for that would be good. I think there's a lot that could be done to put some guardrails on it. So I don't think that we've gone too far in tech. I just think these idiots have just babbled at the mouth and worked on fundraising and gone on vacation and ignored President Trump for the last couple of years. And now we're paying dearly for it. So I don't think tech is too far advanced. I think AI, you know, guidelines and proper understanding of it and putting guardrails in place has lagged as the problem.
1: Yeah, even that, where I agree with you mostly, I still think they could fool Congress with it. The guardrails could be easily technologically superseded. And
0: that's all right. But here's the problem. If we slow down and all the other countries continue, what happens? We'll be put in a
1: problem. I know. Another good point. Really good point.
0: Especially when it comes to AI and space programs. So we've launched an offensive / defensive, I'm not sure what you want to call it, but weapon in space now. We're the first ones to do it. So everybody mocked Donald when he talked about it. We need a space force in his first term. He got it done, and thank heavens he did. Now he's literally put a weapon in space. Now, I don't know what a weapon means because they won't define it. They say it's under NDA, and it's protected, and it's classified, and whatever. So I don't know. I don't totally know what I'm talking about, except for I know that we have the ability to do offensive and defensive measures in space now, thanks to President Trump. Again, there's a lot of problems with what Trump's done and what he's, you know, everything. But in this case, we've got to give nothing but praise. Go ahead and skip the break, and Sheriff, continue right here.
1: Well, yeah, it's just that it's usually I'm against regulations from Congress.
0: Sure.
1: I think we're way over-regulated, and they need to stick to their own business of Article 1, Section 8 requirements. But this still has me worried. I think AI can go too far, and now SI can go too far with or without their supposed piece of paper that sets up guardrails.
0: Well, and that's the problem is that the genie's out of the bottle on this thing, Sheriff. It's out of the box already. And so whether it's scary or not, in my mind, rather than trying to slow us down and let China get ahead, or whether, you know, hobbling companies, I think what we need to do is really accelerate working on plans that work. How do we govern this in an appropriate way, not to slow it down, but to make sure that it doesn't run off the rails, that we the people remain in charge, that privacy is respected, that see all these things can be done. In fact, Congress could even use AI to help govern AI.
1: Yeah, and like right now, I mean, Arizona's voting on a few things and that's getting rid of all the robots and all the cameras that run our lives. They're voting to get rid of flock cameras. They're voting to get rid of.
0: Well, see, this is what I'm saying. They should have been on the forefront of this and stopped it before they all spent a gazillion dollars rolling it out.
1: Well, yeah, but again, and you know as well as I do, that photo radar cameras are about collections. And oh, yeah, and now governments are established just to get these collections. And I got a ticket. I'll admit, I got a photo radar ticket, and I'm fighting it. And Don says, why do you have time for that? How did you get time for that? I said, I can't let this go. And I said, no, they want my $380. And so I'm not, I could have just gone there and paid it and forgot about this. And the worst thing that they've done is try to pretend to the public that it's okay to take the human element out of law enforcement.
0: No, it's just not okay, because you have the right to face your accuser in court, number one.
1: Well, yeah, and I'm going
0: to talk to AI about that they caught you or they supposedly whatever, and how do you know it was right. really you? And we can go on and on, right?
1: Right, of course. And the officer that actually swore out the complaint, I'm going to put him on the stand. Can you ask the camera if there was anybody else in the vehicle at the time that I was supposedly driving that vehicle? Because I'm never going to admit that I was the driver, first of all. Secondly, do they know what else was going on? Was there any type of an emergency? Was I having an angina attack? Will you please ask the camera that you're dealing with here? Would you ask the camera if I was having an angina attack at the time? And how about, did I have my granddaughters with me? Was one of them having a bathroom emergency? Where, yeah, I stepped on the gas a little bit, or the driver stepped on the gas a little bit. You know, who else was in the vehicle? Tell me.
0: How do you know that it wasn't AI driving the car? I'm just wondering.
1: Well, yeah, and I will ask this. Look at the picture. Now, point out to me any vehicle or pedestrian that I endangered. You have this as a civil matter. So where is the civil damage that I caused to anyone?
0: You're telling me that you got a victimless crime happening, Sheriff?
1: Point it out. I will pay it right now if you can point out to one person in this photograph that was endangered by the driver of that vehicle.
0: Yeah, well, I hope you win. When are the court dates? We got to keep track of all this, Sheriff.
1: Well, I filed my appeal about 2 or 3 weeks ago, and I still haven't heard from them that they're supposed to establish another hearing for me. And if they deny the appeal, I don't know what I'm going to do if they deny the appeal. So
0: yeah. Anyway, our prayers are with you on that one. But your point's right that you know, how do you know it wasn't an avatar of the sheriff, an AI driving the vehicle because it's a driverless car? I mean, how do you know that's not all happening?
1: Right. So
0: you know.
1: This is the slippery slope, right, Sheriff?
0: That's the point.
1: Exactly. That's the slope. Removing the humans from law enforcement and using program machines. And that's why this problem exists.
0: There you have it, folks. And it's also this revenue generating thing where they want you to believe you don't really have any ability to fight it, that there's no due process for you in this case. It's tiny. It's below a certain amount of money. It's based on this, you know, the regulations of given locales. So it's all different. And they want you to believe that it doesn't rise to the level of your rights, if you will, is what they're trying to claim. And then when they take humans out of it, it goes to the next level. Because right. when the humans are out of it, what happens if the human or the non-human, whatever you want to say, starts to say, hey, instead of 380, it's 580, Sheriff. Right. Because you've done this before or whatever. And then pretty soon, where's the number? Pretty soon it becomes, well, you don't really have rights because the bots don't respect rights like humans do. And they've over time crept up or changed the guidelines. In 20 years, it looks totally different than it looked today. And because it happened incrementally by AI and people aren't really watching the reality, then people don't really know. And I mean, that's where we're going to end up. And what I think is that these legislative bodies should have been on the forefront of this and stopped it before the cameras even rolled out. It was a security violation the second the first one rolled out. It was a violation of my due process rights before they ever were rolled out. So to try to put the genie back in the bottle is pretty tough.
1: Pretty tough.
0: I think your fight helps, but it's going to be a battle.
1: Okay, yes, it is. But this, you talk about violation of rights. There's three constitutional rights that are violated before I even walk into the courtroom. And I'm going to bring up every one of them. How is it that you're going to go after me and the other citizens if they exceed the threshold of how you program the cameras and this machine that's producing money for some private business? But what about, and you alluded to this earlier, what about my

0: Because as soon as he says, when I ask him, that he was not there, I'm going to move for a dismissal of the complaint.
1: But the question is, after he says he's not there because he wasn't there, then my question is, why are you here?
0: Oh, he's going to say, I have the evidence. Okay. And I have the photograph.
1: My response is, you have what evidence?
0: Yeah, he'll explain it. He'll tell what it is.
1: Okay, but why is another cop not here? Why are you here? Because you got assigned to the case?
0: Right.
1: What makes you mine accuser then?
0: Right. Yeah, all
1: that's what I'm trying to drive at. That's the point. What makes you my accuser versus the next cop down the road?
0: Right. Yeah. Well, he's the one that's been trained.
1: Could there be a UN accuser?
0: Yeah.
1: Into that? I'm just saying the slippery slope goes so many ways, it's not even funny is my point.
0: You're right. And that's why I told Don, this has to stop now. And I'm not going to take this. Another thing I'm not going to do is I'm not ever going to pay the fine. But again, that's a violation right there of excessive fines and bail, which is contrary to the Eighth Amendment. And then what's the other one? Face my accusers, excessive fines or bail.
1: A right to a trial
0: by jury.
1: Right to a trial.
0: In all criminal matters, you get a jury. That's Sixth Amendment. But this isn't a criminal matter. It's a civil matter. And so civilly, the Seventh Amendment covers that. It says any controversy that exceeds $20, a right to a jury shall be maintained.
1: Yeah, but Sheriff, so hold on a minute. $20 used
0: to be a gold
1: piece.
0: They won't let me have a jury either.
1: $20 used to be a single gold piece. Now that thing's worth $4,400, Sheriff. So
0: yeah, but it's still a single gold piece. Yeah, yeah. But anyway, they don't get to make a law that adds the effects of
1: or changes the
0: inflation.
1: Dollar,
0: they don't get to talk about inflation. This says $20. You don't get to prorate anything. The law is the law. You don't get to arbitrarily change that. So they'll try to do that too, Sam. But I'm not going to allow it.
1: That's how they roll for sure. And it's going to be an epic battle. And I pray you're successful.
0: Jury.
1: And the other thing that I find problematic with this is this cop. What is he trained in, AI evidence review?
0: Yeah.
1: So what
0: right,
1: makes
0: exactly.
1: him the authority is what I'm kind of getting at.
0: Yeah. Well, he'll say he's been to all these certification trainings about how these cameras work, and he's worked with the manufacturer or whatever, blah, blah,
1: so,
0: blah.
1: So hold on. So now you're a tech guy and you understand how they work? How do you know that somebody didn't put fake photos in there?
0: Yeah, how does he know the AI?
1: How do you know it's not deep fake AI photos in that camera? How do you know?
0: Yeah.
1: Sheriff, are you steeped in forensics and you can do IT forensics? Is that what you're telling me, sir?
0: Right. Yeah, I'm going to do all that, Sam.
1: Yeah, you got to use the term AI and IT forensics based on deep fakes. Those are the terms you need to use, because he'll gloss over and look like an idiot when you start talking that, I promise.
0: Yeah, and I'm even going to subpoena the judge in the first case that didn't allow me to have these, he told me I couldn't have a jury. He said the state of Arizona is against the law. You know, can you imagine me asking? Now, I'm going to subpoena that judge, and I'm going to ask him, you mean that you're willing to violate your oath to uphold and defend the Constitution because the state of Arizona told you? What benefit does that law do for the state of Arizona that you can't have a jury trial?
1: Is it a law if it conflicts with the supreme law, or is it pretend legislation, Sheriff?
0: Well, of course I'm going to say that. But
1: yes. Oh, this just keeps getting better, ladies and gentlemen.
0: I know. Okay,
1: how do we be? Can we ask this thing to be broadcast on Trump TV, Sheriff?
0: Well, I'm going to get the transcript and we'll do it, but they won't.
1: What
0: do
1: if
0: it
1: we
0: a lot.
1: Just let? What if we let them in the courtroom and Trump TV can, carry the the proceedings?
0: Yeah, I'll ask. I'll make a motion to actually allow cameras in the courtroom when I'm doing that appeal.
1: They'll never allow that, sir. I'm telling you right now. So let me get this right. Cameras can be on your car illegally, but no cameras in the courtroom per your request. Okay.
0: Right.
1: That's how it is. You know. Yeah. Very strange. So Trump did do Trump TV, which is kind of an interesting thing. I'm not really a fan of government TV because will Trump TV turn into AOC TV after 28, Sheriff?
0: Yeah, I know.
1: What Trump needs to do is partner with people like me in the media. And I don't just mean me. I mean me, Joe Rogan, Glenn Beck, everybody in the conservative side. And once in a while, he might

0: like a beating from one of us that you know, where we think he's done something wrong. But for the most part, we'll carry the ball and tell the truth. That's 10 times better than the alternative. And so he needs to do that rather than create government TV. That smacks of big concern, too.
1: Right.
0: So there's options there. But I will say this, though. I mean, I would probably trust government TV, at least under the Trump administration, more than I'd trust NPR or trust some of these other clowns that are in the White House pool.
2: Yeah, of course. And I invite the opportunity. But what am I going to say? Yeah, I probably need to get you or Zach there to have the cameras rolling. If I get permission, I say, oh, I already have a news agency that wants to come in.
0: Yeah, we'll do it. We'll roll in.
2: Yeah,
0: Liberty News Radio will roll in with the cameras, and we'll just do it. Liberty Roundtable Live will cover the event, ladies and gentlemen. And we're looking forward to that. It's going to be an epic battle between the state of Arizona or whatever, and the good sheriff over, hey, can they just have these AI tickets with no due process whatsoever? No jury, nothing, call it civil, have their laws conflict with the supreme law of the land, and just steamroll the good sheriff?
1: Right.
0: We shall find out, ladies and gentlemen. Call it reality TV, right?
1: Yeah.
0: All right, thanks for being alongside with the ride, ladies and gentlemen. We're flat out of time, but you got to get the book, murderofamerica.com. You got to also become a member of the CSPOA. That's the Constitutional Sheriffs and Peace Officers Association, CSPOA.org. Become a member today. I'm Sam Bushman. We're everywhere. Spread the word, share the love, and God save our constitutional republic.

0: USA Radio News, I'm Ron Warner. Two people are under arrest for drug charges after Irvine police say they found a pipe bomb in their vehicle. Mark Mayfield has the story.
1: It happened last night at a gas station on Portola Parkway at the Orchard Hills Shopping Center. Police responded to a report of a suspicious circumstance. When they arrived, they arrested two men for drug possession. One of them also had an outstanding warrant. That's when cops spotted a device. Police called in the Orange County Sheriff's Department's bomb squad to remove an apparent explosive. It was safely transported to a different location.
0: A new analysis finds transgender people have a lower overall homicide rate than the general population. The researchers caution the data has limitations. A 2026 study of more than 24,000 general homicides and 314 transgender homicides found transgender victims were more likely to be younger, female, and racial minorities. Some patients are suing GLP-1 weight loss drug makers over a condition leading to sudden vision loss. Tammy Trujillo has the details.
2: They allege the drug manufacturers didn't provide clear information about that possible side effect. Novo Nordisk, which makes Wegovy and Ozempic, and Eli Lilly, which makes Zepbound, are named in the lawsuits. There's some research that suggests GLP-1s could raise the risk of developing the condition. Some nations outside of the U.S. require the drugs to include that information on the label.
0: An olive Ridley sea turtle is nesting on the West Coast for the first time in recorded history.
3: In the past week, two nests have been discovered in Orange County. The first is in Seal Beach, followed by one in Huntington Beach. NOAA Fisheries believes it was the same turtle laying eggs in both locations before returning to the ocean. The olive Ridley sea turtle is highly endangered and protected. Both nesting sites have been cordoned off with fencing, with signs posted to warn the public to stay away. Experts say there could be other nests that haven't been found yet. I'm Daniel Martindale.
0: From America's News Network, USA Radio News.
4: This is the Money Minute. I'm Alan Johnson. 1 minute, your money, and here's what mattered this week. Oil moved $100 a barrel. The 10-year Treasury yield pushed toward 5%. Producer inflation came in at 5.4%. Stocks sold off as investors reconsidered what the Federal Reserve may do next week. And President Trump proposed $5,000 payments to American adults if Republicans retain control of Congress. Potential cost? More than $1 trillion. Put it together, inflation is still running hot. Borrowing costs are rising. Washington is already carrying more than $40 trillion in debt. And the Fed meets next week. That's what happened. What happens next could affect everything from your mortgage to your retirement account. I'm Alan Johnson, and that's the Money Minute, presented by Heritage Gold Partners at 833-577-4653.
0: President Trump signed a new Arctic security agreement with Denmark and Greenland. The deal gives the U.S. permanent security and military access in Greenland, while Greenland remains under Danish sovereignty and retains its right to self-determination. Cancer death rates fell for both men and women from 2019 to 2023. That's according to the CDC's latest annual report. The decline was driven largely by progress against lung cancer, including better detection and treatment. A whistleblower will receive a $260,000 settlement after he accused South Suburban Linwood Mayor Jada Curry of ordering a worker to improperly search a police database. Perry Williams reports.
5: Plaintiff Josh Watson's lawyer, Jeff Colwin, reacted to the federal jury award.
6: Josh was the lowest ranking member of management and the only one who did the right thing. That's public service. That's what the case is about, and that's what the verdict was about.
5: Watson says he was fired after he reported Mayor Curry for ordering another employee to conduct a full background check on a resident who was seeking a liquor license. The Linwood Village attorney says Watson was terminated due to economic necessity, and the village has not filled the position in more than 4 years.
0: Evanston, Illinois police are investigating after federal immigration agents detained the wrong man Sunday. The U.S. citizen suffered head, neck, and dental injuries and was hospitalized. Agents later determined he was not their target and released him. I'm Ron Warner, USA Radio News.
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0: Anthony McCarthy.
1: Well, happy Wednesday, and as of last night, I can now say happy fall. Thanks for being with me on Point of View today. I'm excited for fall. I don't know where you're listening from. Here in the Dallas area, it's a high of 93 today, which may not sound like fall to you, but let me tell you, a few weeks ago was triple digits here in Dallas, and this morning it was beautiful in the 70s, and it's going to drop down again in the evening, so I'm excited about that. It's a great week so far, and we're going to continue to have a great day and a great week on Point of View. I do have some exciting news. 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area of your life that is made possible by you. So thank you, and just wanted to announce that good news with you. We have a great show lined up a little bit later in the hour. We're going to talk about a historic moment happening in Europe this week. And then a little bit later at the end of the hour, we'll talk about how the gospel is moving in former Soviet nations in other parts of Europe. That is going to be a really great interview as well. And at the top of the next hour, I'm excited to interview the co-author of a new book on whether or not religion is actually dying in the United States of America. Now, we have talked about this multiple times on Point of View, whether or not fewer people are attending church. According to a lot of the data we see from places like Gallup and Pew Research Center, it looks like religion in America is declining, but there may be more to the story. So I think that's going to be very interesting and encouraging in the next hour. Sprinkled throughout, of course, some news of the day as always, including some fun stories I'm excited to get to. But let's go ahead and jump in with something that you can read more about at pointofview.net, where we always have topics that we're discussing posted for you to read more about. And this has to do with a story out of the Netherlands. And this is not good news. This is disturbing. And yet people have seen it coming for a while. So this has to do with assisted death, or what they call it. What it is euthanasia. And this just came out last week, that a government-appointed Dutch review committee recently determined that doctors used supposedly what they described as due care when euthanizing a nearly two-year-old toddler, so not even 2 years old. Now, earlier this year, it was reported that the first child under the age of 12 had been euthanized, I would say murdered, in the Netherlands after they implemented a law that children under the age of 12 could be euthanized in 2024. It is not clear whether or not this is the same child that was previously reported on, or if it is a different child. Now, this should immediately cause us to grieve and to be alarmed for multiple reasons. But let's just kind of look into this, because the thing is, it is not just the Netherlands. There are other countries, including Belgium and Colombia, where assisted death is available for children under the age of 12. So, of course, they say, if you go to actually the government of the Netherlands website, that sometimes a child is, quote, so severely ill that the parents and doctor together decide there is no alternative but to terminate the child's life. And the doctor must always exercise due medical care. Well, that is just a lie. And I'm not saying that to undermine the very real and difficult illnesses that people go through, particularly or including children. But the fact that you can say no alternative, but to end that child's life is just not true. So let's look into the details a little bit. What was happening? This poor child was born prematurely at 26 weeks, had severe brain damage. The child was diagnosed with spastic cerebral palsy, infantile epileptic spasm syndrome, and his or her vision was likely impaired. However, the very report that said that the doctors did exercise due care when euthanizing this toddler, in that same report, other doctors said that a different medication could have helped control the epileptic seizures that the child was experiencing. and concluded that though the child's condition was irreversible, he or she was not suffering continuously. But because of the daily struggles that this little child faced, the doctor's saying that the child's brain development was the equivalent of a six-week-old baby. Then here was the quote of the committee. They determined this: every facet of, quote, being human in terms of motor skills, behavior, and personality was severely affected, and there would be no improvement. Now, we need to pause right there because this gives us a window into why people justify this kind of thing, including in the womb. And we've seen that in our own nation for a long time, and we're starting to see it outside the womb as well. How are they defining human? They said, this is literally, again, a quote from this report. Every facet of being human in terms of motor skills, behavior, and personality was severely affected. So they are equating humanity with what you can do with things like motor skills and personality. Well, it's very easy, and we can quickly see where that line of thinking is going to get us, because what about somebody who, whether due to a mental disability or an injury, is not, their motor skills are affected, or their brain is affected? Does that mean that they aren't human anymore? And I want to argue that this is a byproduct not only of the loss of a biblical worldview and valuing human beings as being made in God's image and being human because they are biologically human. You can't become more human if you can do more things or walk faster. You are human, period. You're human, you bear God's image. But I argue that we are arriving at this definition of humanity or personhood in modern society because we are living at a time when everything is supposed to be optimized. And I think it's ironic with AI and all of these technological and medical developments that we're seeing, where there are new medicines and new drugs and new treatments being discovered all the time. And all of these tech leaders keep saying that there's going to be more and more of that. Well, then why are we also at the same time trying to widen assisted suicide for more and more people, including children? Aren't we supposed to be solving all of these problems? Why are they saying that there's no possible way that the child can improve when we are seeing improvement in medical conditions all the time? The reason is we as a society have come to idolize productivity, I believe, and that is how we have defined personhood. And we are also, due to kind of the gospel of tech utopia, are saying that life in the near future is going to be so optimized that we're basically going to eradicate all problems. Well, there's a little problem called sin. You can't eradicate all problems in the way that the world is right now. So what is going to happen in that future? Any problems that can't be optimized or completely eradicated are just going to be swept aside. And that includes people who are, in that worldview, problematic because they have extra special needs. And I believe that that's where we already are, and that is where we are going to continue to go. So as sad as these cases are, we have to look at what's happening around the country, including in, I believe, 13 of our own states here in the United States. Not for children, but assisted suicide is legal in 13 states, plus the District of Columbia. But when we come back, let's go to one of our interviews talking about a historical moment in Europe this week. I'm excited to talk about it. We'll be right back here on Point of View.

0: This is Viewpoints with Kirby Anderson.
1: On several occasions, I've talked about the fact that a significant percentage of young men are not in the workforce, and many of them aren't even looking for work. Caroline Downey argues in a recent column that their exit from the workforce really wasn't voluntary. The Wall Street Journal reports that American women now hold 176,000 more payroll jobs than American men. Why is that? First, she points to the DEI policies in many companies. Many firms had either an official policy or an unofficial gender and/or race requirement. For example, NASDAQ requires companies to publicly disclose whether they have at least two directors who are minorities, including one self-identified as female. No wonder many young men in college are frustrated that banks and other financial institutions have been clamoring to fill spots with females, even though they had less impressive applications. These virtual signals were visible to men still in college or ready to graduate. Lifting enrollment caps was another issue. The Washington Post explains that girls are twice as likely as boys to get into Caltech or MIT to make up for the fact that they are half as likely to apply. Today, females make up nearly 60% of all college students nationwide. A third issue is attitude. She laments that colleges are increasingly adopting an ideological tone that treats maleness as problematic. Perhaps that is what is chasing men out of college or even telling them to stay away. Unfortunately, not many of them are being trained for the more than a million trade jobs that the country needs. It's time to change our policies and attitudes that keep young men from the workforce. I'm Kirby Anderson, and that's my point of view.
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1: My guest today in this hour teaches full-time theology at the University of Dallas. He is a historian with degrees from the University of Dallas, the Pontifical Gregorian University in Rome, and the Catholic University of America in Washington, D.C. Joseph Van House, so glad to have you on Point of View today. Thanks for joining.
2: Hi, Liberty. It's a pleasure to be with you.
1: So there is some news out of France. In 2 days, Pope Leo XIV will visit Notre Dame Cathedral, and this is historically and culturally significant. And so I wondered if you could kind of give us a breakdown of why that is, including for Christians everywhere, because I know many of our listeners are not Catholic, but obviously Notre Dame is such a historically and culturally significant landmark and location in Western civilization. So break that down for us.
2: Yeah, I'd be glad to get started with that. So, France has enormous love for its history, and that includes centrally the fact that it is by heritage a Christian country, and King Clovis was baptized in 496 AD and chose Paris as his capital, and Notre Dame then is in a certain sense, like if there's a physical point of reference for the Christian heritage of France, it is that. And the building itself, comes up in the 12th century, getting started, and follows all the ups and downs of the history of the country. And so the Pope's visit there is in particular a highlighting of that Christian heritage and of the continuity of past and present within the faith life of France. And he especially is, his whole visit is notably oriented towards concerns of faith and charity rather than concerns of state. And so the fact that he's beginning his visit by praying evening prayer and leading a community in evening prayer at the Central Cathedral of France is a real strong statement of that central faith mission.
1: I wanted to ask you about something that I know we in America have observed, and that is what seems to be the decline of Christianity in Europe, the decline of traditional Christian values, it seems. And so I know that many American Christians have looked at that over the past, couple of decades, I think, and wondered, what does that mean for Western civilization and what might it mean for our nation as well? And so is this significant with regard to that? Do you share those concerns?
2: I certainly share those concerns. The question of the livingness of tradition also knows that, it's much harder to imagine in France today, the kind of the proportion of national energy or the city of the energy of the capital to get started to build such a thing out of pure and simple Christian heritage. The gospel always requires new efforts in each generation to be lived well and for people to be brought to the Lord. So, yes, I think that very much. And it's also fascinatingly true that, France is also a country with a very complicated history in relation to Christianity, which is that history goes back so long that there's a lot of resistance to it and to things that were done in the name of Christ and the church. And, the French Revolution is a key part of that. And France is now, as a government and, broadly speaking, is extremely secular. And so the Pope highlighting France's also Christian heritage by making the pilgrimage there and also evoking the great love that the French people, including very secular French people, have had for this church as a sign of their heritage, such that they rebuilt it after the 2019 fire, is extremely significant and interesting.
1: Yeah, I was going to note too, or have you just maybe talk a little bit more? I mean, you mentioned that the cathedral has gone, has been with France through the ups and downs of the last several centuries. And so again, after the fire in 2019, which people will remember, it was so significant that leaders from around the world, I mean, not just in Europe, but in Japan and every continent, I think, were extending condolences because it was such a significant landmark, even in what had become a very secular nation. And so I think it's fascinating to look at the history there and the meaning that it has maintained for people, not just in France, but around the world for so long.
2: Yeah, I think that's right. The sheer artistic achievement for the glory of God and in the name of Christ that church represents is a unique piece of world heritage, and Christians and non-Christians alike recognize that. And to me, this is still kind of the most poignant evocation of that was the way the French president, Emmanuel Macron, on the night of the fire, as things were finally being put out and the damage was being taken stock of, you know, as a French president, he's the president of a very secular government. And, you know, the kind of the general French understanding is that politicians never mention God in terms of their personal faith. And it's very hard to elect them if they try anything, if they do that. But his profession with great enthusiasm and conviction was that we will rebuild this church. And this was something that was a strong point of consensus amongst the, like, often anti-religious French electorate and public.
1: Yeah. I wanted to ask, too, in the last few minutes that we have here, you know, as a historian, many people characterize the Middle Ages as the Dark Ages, where people were backwards and everything was horrible. And yet you had these beautiful works of architecture and art, like, you know, Notre Dame, and even a couple centuries later, you had like the Divine Comedy and just all these things that we look to, and discoveries often are, I think, mostly spearheaded by Christian believers. And so I think that maybe medieval Christians understood the importance of beauty and symbolism in a way that is lost on us moderns. And I'd love for you to talk about that for a minute.
2: Yeah, I think that's absolutely true. The term the Dark Ages actually by historians is usually used to refer to the time kind of shortly following after the fall of the Roman Empire, coming up to about, you know, 200 years or so before Notre Dame is constructed. And like we often call the Middle Ages the Dark Ages broadly, but actually there were huge renaissances and rebirths of culture that came as basically as the continent was coming back to life. But also throughout that time, it is a time of, you know, evangelization of the kind of the barbarian tribes of the north coming up into the rebirths of things like Gothic architecture. But yes, especially as you get into the 12th and 13th centuries and beyond, not only do you have, you know, centuries of deep faith heritage within, you know, a large number of communities that are leading the continent, but you also have a kind of a critical ballast of creativity and a love of beauty, and in particular of a contemplation of the poetry of the Bible, as it were, as a really central focus of the imagination of the Middle Ages. And of course, in every age, you know, Christian communities will include people who are not really on board with glorifying God, but the central thrust of that culture is very clearly towards that. And so you have, you know, Dante is a great example of an author who participates in a long tradition of poets and theologians and contemplatives who are really seeking to kind of build out the garden of a society for the glory of God in the midst of a fallen world that's also very complicated.
1: Yeah. So inspiring. I love looking at our history and the rich heritage that Christians have, and seeing those examples of glorifying God through beauty and creativity. And so I think Notre Dame is obviously a wonderful example of that for the whole world. And so again, Joseph Van House, thank you for coming on Point of View today and explaining the significance of that and sharing your time with us.
2: It's been a pleasure. Thank you for having me, Liberty.
1: Thank you. You can read more about our guest at pointofview.net. And again, it's just encouraging to hear, you know, no matter what your specific denomination or beliefs are, that in this act of visiting Notre Dame, which is extremely, as we talked about, historical, significantly historical landmark, not just in France, but for the whole world, that the Pope, who is a figure that a lot of people around the world look up to as a leader of Christianity, to then visit there and highlight the Christian heritage of France. And so that can be encouraging to us as we do look at the secularization of not only France, but Europe and as a whole. And we see trends of people in the United States, and I think in Europe as well, especially young people saying, you know, we want that beauty again. We want that meaning again. We want to believe in something. And so I think we just need to continue to pray that people will turn to the Lord and that we will not be discouraged in these times. When we come back, I'm going to talk about some more news, but then later in the hour, we're actually going to talk about some young people leading that kind of revival in other parts of Europe as well. It's an encouraging show today. We'll be right back after this short break.
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0: 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The opinions expressed on Point of View do not necessarily reflect the views of the management or staff of this station. And now, here again is Liberty McCarter.
1: We're about to go to another interview, but I did want to highlight a resource for you really quick. I think it's kind of fun. Actually, I think it's really fun. So look, if you are single and you are in the United States and you want to get married, there's a great resource. And so if you have people that are listening, you're like, man, I got to send this to my adult kid. You want to send them to gogetmarried.org because it is a data-driven map that actually shows where there are single people, where you can break it down and filter for male and female. You can filter by full-time working. You can filter by full-time male, age 22 to 29, making over 60K. And you got to look at where are people getting married. You can also filter for newlyweds, meaning where have people been married in the past year, which is a great indicator of where people are meeting each other. So why does this matter? Well, we've talked several times on Point of View about the decline in marriage rates, the decline in fertility, about young adults who want to get married and start a family but have a hard time finding a spouse. So wouldn't it be great if you could know where you're more likely to find one? Now, a lot of people will move for a job, but will you move for marriage? So again, gogetmarried.org. If you can't remember that, you can remember pointofview.net. And if you click on today's show, it's one of the links there. And, you know, there was an article written in Institute for Family Studies, and that's who's behind this, by the way, because they are trying to promote data on marriage, because marriage has gotten such a bad rap in the media for a long time. Mischaracterizing people who are married as being unhappy, making less money, you know, all the things that are basically the opposite of what is true. And so we've talked with Dr. Brad Wilcox before, who's written a great book called Get Married, and he's behind this Get Married initiative with resources like the map. Because if you are looking for some place that you are going to be more likely to meet a partner that shares your values and actually raise a family, place really does matter. And when you are looking at places where there are the most single people who are working and most people who are actually getting married, middle America. I mean, that's probably not surprising, but when you look at the coast, then you're not seeing as much. So when you go to this map, gogetmarried.org, and you use the filter to see, okay, where are the highest percentages of singles who are working or people who have just gotten married, you can, again, there are all kinds of filters you can apply, then purple means there's a lot of them there, okay? So that's what you want. And if you look at married in the past year, it's purple, right up and down Tornado Alley, okay? And plenty of other areas in the South and Midwest too. If you are looking for single men working full-time, then again, Oklahoma, Nebraska, Kansas, North Dakota, Minnesota, Wisconsin, West Texas especially, okay? So one of these articles from Institute for Family Studies says, if you're looking for a husband, try the Midwest. The data backs that up, but really she makes a good point, even though it's kind of humorous because she married someone from the Midwest. So, but she says that place matters. A filter can only tell you what or even where a man is. This is a quote. What matters more is much deeper. Why he is that way. We are formed somewhere, and the communities that hold on to their values are best able to pass those values on to the next generation of men and women. Places teach us things. Families teach us things. Churches and neighborhoods and schools teach us things. So if you want to look where people are thriving, and people who are married and having families are oftentimes doing really well, even if you may not hear that in the news, then you can look at places that are often overlooked or ignored by the mainstream media, where journalists tend to be concentrated in big coastal bubbles just because of where they're living and working. So I think this is a good resource, again, kind of fun, but also really practical. And so go to gogetmarried.org, or again, find the link at pointofview.net. We talk a lot about the decline of marriage and family here on Point of View, but I'm glad that there's an organization out there actually applying some practical tools and resources to help young people who do want to form families. And that's so important. But, you know, so often we focus on what's happening here in the United States. And obviously, we're based in the United States. But as Christians, we have to remember to look at what's happening around the world, too, because there is so much that we can pray for, so much that we can advocate for, and a lot to encourage us as well. And so I am welcoming to the show now Eric Mock, who is the Senior Vice President of Ministry Operations for the Slavic Gospel Association. Eric, thanks so much for joining Point of View today.
2: Well, thanks for having me, Liberty. Good to be with you.
1: So I know that there are some encouraging stories with your work, but also some major needs. And so first of all, can you just educate us about your ministry? Where are the nations and the people that you are serving? What is the mission behind Slavic Gospel Association?
2: If I were to just say it simply, SGA wants to be able to serve and equip the churches that God has raised up in the countries where we serve. So let me explain that. SGA is an older organization that was founded in 1934. And then after the fall of the wall, when freedom came to the Soviet Union, we began working directly with the churches that are there, built on years and years of broadcasting the Bible at dictation speed through shortwave radio. Now it's a matter of working with them. Now and today, the three primary areas in which we do that is we help with seminaries and Bible institutes and church-based training to allow the leaders of churches and ministries to really rightly handle the Word of God. We support over 374 national missionaries and then help the churches reach their communities, anywhere from helping them reach over 17,000 orphans to providing over 3 million meals to impoverished communities, which often, especially in Muslim communities or war-torn areas, open the door for the gospel. And then finally, I was going to mention this summer, we were able to help 1,200 churches reach over 85,000 kids, with 19,000 kids coming to faith this summer.
1: Wow.
2: And so, yes, so the ministry we do is in Russia, Belarus, Ukraine, Kazakhstan, Tajikistan, Uzbekistan, Turkmenistan, Azerbaijan, Georgia, Armenia, Poland, Moldova, and Israel.
1: Wow. And so many of these, you mentioned war-torn nations, nations with Muslim communities, also former Soviet nations. And so for somebody who's not really familiar with the geography or the history there, and you're going into these communities and you're doing this ministry, just describe some of the like daily obstacles or struggles that are impacting families in this, in these regions where you're serving.
2: Well, in Russia alone, it's three times greater than the 48 states of the United States. So you've got a huge amount of land area that you're covering, but across that you have many different cultures. So when I try to explain it, it's pretty interesting. When I was recently on the border of Afghanistan, life down there is very difficult. Small number of Christians, 99.5% Muslim. Christians can't hold jobs. They're persecuted. Kids are beaten up in school. Holding fast to a Christian faith is incredibly hard. Then you go above the Arctic Circle in Far East Russia, where you're facing, during the winter, temperatures to 60 below zero. Yet there in the middle of that, we're doing Bible training and seeing faithful servants go out. But there's from the major cities, as little as 2 hours outside the major city, there's villages that still have not heard the gospel. And then you move to the war zone of Ukraine, where I was 2 weeks ago, and there people live a different life. If you have kids that are 6 years of age and under, predominantly all their life they have only known explosions, air raid sirens, fear, going to school possibly in an underground school. And ministry in that environment is overwhelming, not only dealing with people that have been displaced or have lost everything, but also in an environment where life is constantly at risk by staying there and being faithful. And then, of course, you have Israel, where it's constantly under difficulty, constantly dealing with attacks yet. For 20% of the population that are Russian-speaking, think Fiddler on the Roof. They are the ones that are advancing the gospel in a nation that desperately needs to hear it. So these are all different cultural contexts that are radically different than the Western context. And so sometimes when I'm here at home in Northwest Illinois, it feels so radically different than what it is to be living on the front line and hearing explosions in the background and fearing for your life.
1: Wow. We're talking with Eric Mock. He is the Senior Vice President of Ministry Operations with Slavic Gospel Association, or SGA. You can go to pointofview.net, click on his picture, and read more about that ministry. When we get back from this short break, we're going to continue talking about it. But Eric, that is such a good reminder that, you know, here we just don't understand, unless we have been to another part of the world, the daily challenges and dangers that Christians and people are going through. We're going to continue to talk about how you're ministering to them when we get back from this break.

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1: Back for a few minutes with Eric Mock, Senior Vice President of Ministry Operations with SGA. Now, Eric, I wondered if we could zoom in on Ukraine for a minute. You mentioned you were there just a couple of weeks ago, and just such a stark reminder, I mean, to think about how long the war with Russia has been going on now. And like you said, for a child under the age of six, basically all they know is air raid sirens and explosions and just a war-torn environment and life. And so I wondered if you had any stories from your time there or can tell us about any of your experiences doing ministry there recently.
2: Well, in the recent trip, I was in the city of Zaporozhye, which is about 40 kilometers from the front lines. It is a city where the southern part of the city is covered in drone netting. It's a kind of a green camouflage netting that is able to catch up drones, literally small drones that fly around searching for people to kill. And it's a very real part of their life. And when I was there, we were handing out humanitarian aid. That is one of the ministries of the churches we serve there. And the church invited several people to come. There was one man in front of me that was quite somber. And I was told in the beginning that his 10-year-old granddaughter had been killed by a Russian glide bomb that exploded just underneath the kitchen while she was making a sandwich. As I tried to console him and talk to him, I was invited to come to that apartment. We left from there and went to the apartment, and they took me to where the rubble was. And there in the rubble, I saw a little pink backpack and some of the little things that she held dear. And the grandfather began to tell me the story of just 3 weeks ago about how they lost everything. And it was a building that didn't even have electricity. No military value. And he kept holding my hand. And I found it kind of odd that not only he was holding my hand, but some of the neighbors were holding my hand and wanting to show me more of the destruction. I realized they just wanted to know that someone saw them, that someone felt what they felt. But next to me was the pastor of the local church. He was the one who was guiding us, gathering us. He is the one that they knew, the one who was ministering to their needs. In fact, the grandfather handed me a phone and showed me the screen name of his granddaughter, which said, "Under the Wings of Jesus." And apparently, just a month and a half before her life was taken, she had made a profession of faith in Christ. And so this is the power of the local church.
1: Wow.
2: And we have to ask ourselves this question. If tanks were rolling down our streets, if destruction and loss came to us, would we shrink back? Would we flee? Would we find safety? Or would we stay in the fight knowing there may be one perishing apart from the gospel? And for the many pastors and ministry leaders here, they stayed. And so what SGA does is we serve those that God has raised up in those places. And so for myself, when they are suffering for the cause of advancing Christ to people whose lives are lived in a very precarious environment, we must stand with them. And that's, and before the break, you had talked about what SGA does. It's really simple. We get behind the ones that God has raised up to reach their own. Where there's just one of me, there's over 1,400 churches that we work with in across these countries where these are the faithful believers day in, day out, the faithful pastors we train up and equip, and they are taking the gospel to their people, living in their context, understanding their language, and living with their pain.
1: Wow. Just amazing to witness for you and to hear about for us the body of Christ in action in trial and tribulation. I know that some of the things that you've highlighted recently in your ministry, as well as people stepping into those ministry roles who have come from very difficult backgrounds themselves and often are ministering within the context of their own story of restoration and redemption.
2: Amen. That's probably the most shocking. I was standing in an orphanage one time, and I heard your discussion before this program about married couples and maybe the dreams of having children, and I'm a grandfather and I love that. But I was in an orphanage and watching as a mother came and dropped her child off. The child was clinging to her leg, crying, saying, please don't let me go. And the mom was just pushing the child away, saying, go. And in these orphanages and in these difficult situations, you see kids that are utterly abandoned, and they feel that they're defective and there's no hope for them. And then amazingly enough, God raises up a faithful local church to minister to these kids, and they discover Christ loves them and the family of God will never leave them, and they have that for life. And regretfully, not all of them, but some of them go on to have faithful, fruitful families and to completely destroy the remnants of desolation that they experienced and know the warmth and the love of the family of God. And then some of them go on to actually minister back to those same children, whether it's in an orphanage or in impoverished communities. We see often young kids that are in drug addiction who come to faith, and God raises them up to make a difference. So in this next generation that we're seeing now, even in the context of war, massive persecution, Muslim persecution, difficulties in changing nations like in Russia during the war, in all these circumstances, God is raising up a new, younger generation that has a heart to serve the Lord, uniquely different than any other generation that has come up because their context is so radically different.
1: Wow.

0: or through the church in supporting ministry in an orphanage or in the war zone of Ukraine or in training and equipping ministry leaders in these countries. There's so much to do and so much that is just really encouraging to the heart. So I challenge everyone to go there and take a look around.
1: Wonderful. Eric Mock, thank you so much for being with us on Point of View today. We're about to go to another break in about 30 seconds, but do you have any final words for our listeners?
0: The final words are the words that are passed on from the pastors and leaders overseas, saying they think it's harder to be a Christian in America than it is for them. They have always told me to pass on to all of your listeners that they pray for you to be bold witnesses, not just conform to society, but be bold witnesses for the gospel wherever God places you.
1: Wow. Thank you so much, Eric Mock, for being with us on Point of View today. And again, if you want to look into SGA and the ministry they are doing, that might be a great option for your church to partner with. Then you can find the link at our website, pointofview.net, and just click on the links there. And what a convicting word to hear from pastors in war-torn areas, places where they are facing persecution, and that they are praying for us. Because one of the worst idols that can lull us away from dependency on God is comfort. And we have so much of that in the United States, even though we might take it for granted. Now, many people are saying that religion is on the decline in the United States. When we come back, we're going to look at the state of faith, particularly Christianity in the United States, and what the data says about it. We'll be right back. So stay with us right here on Point of View.
2: Who can you trust? 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

0: 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New York Congresswoman Alexandria Ocasio-Cortez is talking about how she's weighing a 2028 presidential run.
1: And how her identity might impact that. She told the New York Times, as a Latina woman, she's considering her electability under what she calls a very regressive administration. Ocasio-Cortez has been one of the top names floated as a possible 2028 White House contender. She said she'll make a decision following November's midterm elections. John Summers, USA Radio News.
0: A dispute over a redrawn congressional map in Missouri is headed back to the Supreme Court. Mark Mayfield reports.
2: On Monday, a federal appeals court upheld a recently redrawn state congressional map that would give Missouri Republicans the advantage in the upcoming elections. Supporters of the original map are now asking the Supreme Court to block the lower court order and claim in their filing that ballots using the older map have already been printed and mailed. Absentee voting began Tuesday in Missouri. The justices have asked for a response from Missouri Republicans before the end of the day today.
0: Harvey Weinstein will be sentenced today in New York for a sexual assault conviction.
3: The once powerful Hollywood producer is facing up to 25 years in prison for sexually assaulting a former production assistant at his Manhattan apartment in 2006. Weinstein and the victim, Miriam Haley, they're both expected to speak before Weinstein learns his punishment. The sentencing comes after Weinstein spent years battling numerous sex assault allegations in New York and after an overturned verdict and two retrials. In New York, I'm Scott Pringle.
0: Astronomers have discovered a Neptune-sized planet orbiting its star backwards. GJ-3090b is about 73 light-years away and circles a small red dwarf in the opposite direction of the star's rotation. Scientists say the unusual orbit could provide new clues about how planets form. From America's News Network, USA Radio News.
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0: President Trump is telling the United Nations he has a big decision to make on Iran.
2: Addressing the UN General Assembly, Trump posed the question, will a deal be made or do I annihilate the Islamic Republic?
6: I call on all nations to join us in enforcing the complete economic isolation of Iran.
2: Iran's delegation was in attendance as Trump delivered his remarks. Trump says he believes a deal with Iran will come after the U.S. midterm elections. I'm Mark Mayfield.
0: A record high number of Americans say they approve of socialism. Rory O'Neill reports.
7: Now 43% of Americans have a positive view of socialism, according to the latest survey by Gallup. It's the first time in the poll's history the number has topped 40%. Socialism still trails capitalism and free enterprise in public favorability of economic concepts, but socialism now ranks ahead of big business. Democratic socialist political candidates have been getting record levels of support in recent elections.
0: Fall arrived yesterday, but the weather is still the same today.
8: Just because the seasons change doesn't mean it's an immediate transition from tank tops to sweaters. We can blame Mother Nature for not flipping the switch to cooler weather, but it's really up to the sun and physics for that to happen. And rest assured, it will. And you'll have plenty of time for pumpkins, hay rides, ghost stories, and pie. And no doubt, you'll make the transition from complaining about the heat to complaining about the cold. I'm Bree Tennis.
0: I'm Ron Warner, USA Radio News.
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0: Bernie McCarthy.
1: Has the death of religion been greatly exaggerated? That's what we're going to talk about for the next little bit with my guest, Dr. Byron Johnson, co-author of the book, The Death of Religion, with a question mark, Nuns, Others, and the Flourishing of Faith. He co-authored this book with Thomas Kidd, again, just published this month. Dr. Byron Johnson serves as Distinguished Professor of the Social Sciences at Baylor University and is the founding director of the Baylor Institute for Studies of Religion. He is the author of more than 200 articles and essays and recognized as a leading authority on the scientific study of religion and has done extensive research on the impact of religious education on maximum security prisoners and the role of faith-based programs on reducing recidivism. And some of that research is in the book as well, which is very interesting as you look at how religious faith impacts one's personal flourishing. And so we're going to get into that and many more questions and topics. But Dr. Johnson, thanks so much for joining us on Point of View today.
2: Hey, it's good to be with you.
1: So first of all, just talk about your goals with this book. When you and Thomas Kidd were writing this, why did you feel the need to question this narrative that we have been hearing for a long time, which is that religion is in decline?
2: Well, it came about because so many people would reach out to me to say, I just read this fantastic article and it describes how religion is going away, how churches are closing, how people are turning away from God and becoming more secular every day. And I just need to know, is this true? And so I would explain to people, no, it's not true at all. The data do not suggest that. And but after a number of years, it was time to write a book that basically said, here's what's wrong with the narrative that we're hearing constantly about religion's decline and even prediction of religion's death. So we just thought it's time to respond to it in one book.
1: And talk about kind of the different academic backgrounds and perspectives that you bring, because you kind of tackle it from different angles in the book, which is really interesting.
2: Yeah. Well, Thomas Kidd is a world-class historian, and I'm a social scientist, and I do a lot of empirical analyses. When people hear that I founded something called the Institute for Studies of Religion, they assume that I'm a theologian. I'm not a theologian. But I do love to study religion. So I collect data on religion. I do a lot of surveys with the Gallup organization. And so I think the two of us, because we're colleagues, have had so many conversations about this. And Thomas Kidd writes about the role of religion historically in the U.S. So we just thought, you know, let's do a project that brings history to bear on this subject, as well as contemporary social science. So that's the reason why the two perspectives gel so well. And I do a lot of work in the field of criminology, as at the top of the hour, you were saying that I do a lot of work in prisons. And so we bring diverse backgrounds to this study.
1: And I think that's so interesting. And I do want to talk about some of those historical questions a little bit later, because that's kind of in the middle section of the book. But I was really intrigued and excited to see a lot of focus on the global flourishing study. That's something that, yes, I actually talked about on the Know Why podcast, which is one of our podcasts here at Point of View, a little while ago. And it was very different than the World Happiness Report, which people might be a little more familiar with. So talk about your work with that, and specifically, you know, coinciding with religion, what does the global flourishing study tell us?
2: Well, the global flourishing study is the largest longitudinal study ever conducted. And by that, I mean, we're following the same people over a significant period of time, not every year, but the same group of people. And these kinds of studies are just very difficult to do. They're labor intensive. They're very costly. So that's why you see precious few of these longitudinal studies. And when you do see them on rare occasions, it's typically maybe 100, 200, or 1,000 people that are being followed. But we're following over 200,000 people all around the world.
1: Wow.
2: In about 40 different languages on all 6 populated continents. So nothing like this has been done before. We wanted to see, what are the factors that contribute to human well-being, what we call human flourishing, and what are the factors that lead to languishing? Because there are a lot of people that are not doing well in the world. So that was the question that we set out to answer when we launched the project back in 2021.
1: And what is the difference when you talk about flourishing versus happiness? Because if I remember correctly, you look at something like the World Happiness Report every year, it's like some Nordic country. And then the Global Flourishing Study was way different. So how do you measure that?
2: Yeah, sure. Well, the World Happiness Report emphasizes a particular question that asks people to rank, with 0 being very unhappy and 10 being very happy, where would they put their lives today? And so this is a great question. We use the same question, but we also ask 109 other questions in addition to that question. And when you do, you get a different picture than that presented by the World Happiness Report, where you have Finland as the quote-unquote happiest country in the world 8 years in a row. In the Global Flourishing Study, we're interested in knowing what's your physical health, what's your mental health, do you have meaning and purpose in your life, what about character and virtue and close relationships. So these are all the domains of what it means to flourish, to live the good life, to what a lot of your listeners would call the abundant life. Mm. You have to look at more than just one aspect of your life. You have to look in all of these areas. So how are you doing overall? And when we do that, we find that countries like Israel and Indonesia do really well. They come out at the top. And Scandinavian countries like Sweden are in the middle of the pack, not at the top. And neither is the U.S. And so there's just so much that we're learning from the Global Flourishing Study about how people flourish and why some of them don't flourish. And then you're always surprised to find that something like GDP, which a lot of economists think that's the measure of how you determine whether or not a society is doing well. We found that GDP is not the predictor of human flourishing for countries, because in the U.S., we have a lot of financial and material stability, which is also a domain of flourishing. But in Tanzania, for example, where the poverty level is extremely high, they do much better than the U.S. in terms of meaning, purpose, character, virtue, close relationships. So that's why I think it's important to be able to compare how these countries do on the different domains of flourishing.
1: Well, we're about to go to a break, but when we come back, now that we have defined flourishing and understand what that is, I do want to talk about how religion intersects with that. And then we can zoom in on the United States, because as our listeners know, because I think the majority of our listeners are in the United States, you know, they might resonate when you say, okay, a lot of people in the United States aren't flourishing, but the decline of religion may not be as bad as we have been told either. So we're going to get into some more of that information when we get back after this short break.

0: This is Viewpoints with Kirby Anderson.
1: On several occasions, I've talked about the fact that a significant percentage of young men are not in the workforce, and many of them aren't even looking for work. Caroline Downey argues in a recent column that their exit from the workforce really wasn't voluntary. The Wall Street Journal reports that American women now hold 176,000 more payroll jobs than American men. Why is that? First, she points to the DEI policies in many companies. Many firms had either an official policy or an unofficial gender and or race requirement. For example, NASDAQ requires companies to publicly disclose whether they have at least two directors who are minorities, including one self-identified as female. No wonder many young men in college are frustrated that banks and other financial institutions have been clamoring to fill spots with females, even though they had less impressive applications. These virtual signals were visible to men still in college or ready to graduate. Lifting enrollment caps was another issue. The Washington Post explains that girls are twice as likely as boys to get into Caltech or MIT to make up for the fact that they are half as likely to apply. Today, females make up nearly 60% of all college students nationwide. A third issue is attitude. She laments that colleges are increasingly adopting an ideological tone that treats maleness as problematic. Perhaps that is what is chasing men out of college or even telling them to stay away. Unfortunately, not many of them are being trained for the more than a million trade jobs that the country needs. It's time to change our policies and attitudes that keep young men from the workforce. I'm Kirby Anderson, and that's my point of view.
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1: Back with Dr. Byron Johnson, co-author of the book, The Death of Religion, Nuns, Others, and the Flourishing of Faith. And we just talked about the definition of flourishing and this wonderful study, the Global Flourishing Study, that I think you said is tracking over 200,000 individuals from around the world over a long period of time to look at different domains of flourishing. But when you are looking at some of these countries that might surprise listeners to hear that, you know, Tanzania is has a higher flourishing score than like the United States, for instance, how does religion intersect with flourishing and impact that score?
2: Well, religion is perhaps the one variable in our study that you could argue has a universal effect. A lot of these countries, they're so different than the United States, for example. A lot of them are, of course, smaller, rural, and geographically so different and economically so different. But the one common denominator across the world is that religion is important, and religion helps to undergird each of the domains of flourishing. And so I think to your listeners, they may not be surprised to hear that, but the secular media has been very surprised to hear that religion is so important for people to have meaning and purpose and close relationships and character and virtue, and in fact, better physical health and mental health. So religion is extremely important, and I think the study has turned a spotlight on something that's gone missed by so many people. And of course, we find that the people of faith just generally flourish more than people that report no faith.
1: Well, what about in the United States? And this was really interesting, particularly when you looked at younger Americans, and we know from other studies that Gen Z and even Gen Alpha, what we know so far, like there are a lot of problems, loneliness, mental health struggles. Yep. So how does religion impact the flourishing of young Americans?
2: Yep. It's huge. And as you rightly point out, there is kind of a global crisis with young people in terms of the variables of anxiety and stress and loneliness and depression. It's not just a U.S. trend. That's true around the world, but it hasn't always been true. Typically, the young and the old do much better on flourishing measures, with middle-aged people being, you know, kind of at the bottom of a U-shaped curve. But now that's changed significantly in the last two decades. But if you just focus on the U.S., it really is quite amazing how important religion is here in the U.S. So we follow about 38,000 people just in the United States alone, which is, for survey studies, that's a huge number of people to be tracking. And in every age category, people who are regularly involved in the practice of their religion, they regularly attend religious services, they do better on every single domain than people that don't have that kind of an affiliation. And so religion is a very powerful predictor. I think for a lot of your viewers and listeners, that will make perfect sense, because they realize that faith gives people meaning and purpose and hope and you know, protects them from some of these harmful things like despair and loneliness.
1: So, like you said, that's not necessarily surprising, especially for somebody who does experience that personally or was raised in a faith community. But we keep hearing that there is a rise in nuns, N-O-N-E-S, people who aren't affiliated, and that secularism is on the rise. And I will admit that a lot of times, like looking around at things in the culture, I'm like, okay, that tracks, because just certain things that I'm seeing. And yet you are kind of telling a different story through the data here. So are we seeing a rise in nuns or not?
2: We technically are seeing a rise in the nuns, but it's a very complicated picture. And I think what we hear in the news is very how can I say, it's treated simplistically, but it's not. So the number of people on a survey who put down, I'm not affiliated, that has increased over the years. There's no question. It's increased. But if you ask people who say on a survey, and there's a long list, you know, Presbyterian, Baptist, Assemblies of God, Catholic, Lutheran, so that you can imagine a list with about 30 different denominations that you could check if you're affiliated with. And then down at the bottom, it says none. And a lot of people on a list will just check none. And that's all the survey asks. And so that has increased over time. But in a survey that we did, a few questions after that, we said, do you attend religious services anywhere? And for a significant number of them, they put yes. Wow. And then if you ask them to give you the name of the congregation, they can give you the name of the congregation and even an address. But a lot of these congregations, as you well know, don't necessarily identify with an affiliation, with a denomination, even if they have one. So for years, people went to Saddleback, which is a famous church led by Rick Warren. But people in the pews at Saddleback didn't necessarily know that it was affiliated with the Baptist denomination.
1: Mm-hmm.
2: And so there are plenty of churches that, A, don't advertise their denominational ties. And then there are other churches that are non-denominational. And these just tend to be overlooked. And because they're overlooked, they don't get reported in a lot of the official data that we try to capture on congregations. So we estimate, based on research that we've done, anywhere from 25 to 40% of the congregations are literally being missed. And so there are a lot more people attending church than we probably know. And the ones that are being missed tend to be Pentecostal, charismatic, minority churches, storefronts. These are legitimate houses of worship that oftentimes go unrecognized. And yet what you hear is the rise of the nuns, which oftentimes include atheists and agnostics. So the nuns are not just people that report no religion on a survey. They may collapse into that category, people that would identify as an agnostic or an atheist. And so if you do that, that becomes a much larger group. And so the narrative that's out there is that the nuns are you know, growing wildly, and then they're overlooking these other ones that I talked about earlier, the Latino congregations that are growing quickly across the country, as well as other congregations. And we call these the others, the rise of the others. But you'll never hear any discussion about the rise of the others. All you will hear is about the rise of the nuns. And we think that the others is a huge group of people that don't fit nicely into some kind of a standard category. And we think that's really unfortunate, because it's giving an inaccurate picture of what's actually happening. And so we would say that religion is alive and well in the U.S., it's quite stable. There are denominations that are shrinking, and some are shrinking rapidly, like the mainline denominations. There's no denying that. But to draw the narrative that religion is in decline in the U.S. and around the world is not true. We argue quite the opposite, that the world is more religious today than it's ever been.
1: Wow, that is so fascinating. And another thing that we can talk about a little later when we can come back from the break is something that you note. We often see this on survey questions or these polls that are reporting that people are abandoning faith, and actually they're abandoning or leaving the faith that they were raised in, or maybe the tradition or denomination. But you note that a lot of times they are just switching to a different church or religion, and that this is actually a sign of religious vibrance, because it means people are taking it seriously. So seriously, in fact, that they're shopping around. And so they maybe were raised Presbyterian, and then they go to a charismatic church, or raised Catholic, and then they end up going to, you know, a Pentecostal church or something like that, or vice versa. And it doesn't mean that they're not believers anymore, that they've just switched their traditions. But We're going to a break. I do want to get into a little bit of the history, because it turns out that we are not the first generation of Americans to look around and then worry about the perceived decline of religion in our nation, that this is actually goes back to even before the official founding of our nation in terms of people worried about the decline of religion in America. So I want to get some of that historical perspective as well, and then talk about some of the statistics showing the massive impact that religion has, not just on the lives of people who are actually professing and believing, but for the good of society as a whole. So we'll talk about that when we get back from this break.
0: In 19th century London, two towering historical figures did battle, not with guns and bombs, but words and ideas. London was home to Karl Marx, the father of communism, and legendary Baptist preacher Charles Spurgeon. 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Marx sought to destroy religion, the family, and everything the Bible supports. Spurgeon stood against him, warning of socialism's dangers. Spurgeon understood Christianity is not just religious truth, it is truth for all of life. 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
1: Back for a few more minutes with Dr. Byron Johnson, co-author of the book, The Death of Religion, Nuns, Others, and the Flourishing of Faith. And again, it's the death of religion with the question mark, because he was just explaining how actually reports of the decline of religion in America are over-exaggerated. And you said something a minute ago, Dr. Byron, or Dr. Johnson, that you actually believe that religion is stronger worldwide than it has been before. So we are talking, we kind of been talking specifically about the U.S. for the last few minutes, but talk a little bit about whether or not religion and Christianity in particular is flourishing around the world.
2: Well, thank you. And, you know, if you look at Africa, just as an example, but it's not the only place, the growth in Christianity has been utterly spectacular. And when you look at the global South in general, what you see is that the growth of Christianity has been so significant that the headquarters, if you will, of the Christian faith have moved from the global North to the global South. So there's just been this unprecedented growth that continues in parts of the global South and other parts of the world too, but you rarely hear about this. And so these are, you know, huge trends that will have an effect on the world. And it used to be, of course, that missionaries largely came out of the U.S. or let's say came out of England. Now you have missionaries coming out of these other countries that are actually coming back to the United States. And Islam is growing around the world as well, not at the pace of Christianity, but so there is this significant growth. You know, people in the U.S., you could argue that atheism has remained flat, even though there's no denying that secularism affects our culture. You can't read newspapers or watch the news and not see that. But at the same time, that doesn't mean people don't believe in God. Mm-hmm. In fact, we find in our surveys that a lot of atheists even express, you know, a belief in a natural power, that they pray to God. And so, you know, you think, well, if you're atheist, why would you pray? Or why would you, you know, believe in heaven? But the percentage of atheists in the U.S. has remained around 4%. So, you know, if the death of religion is accurate, why is it that the vast majority of people say they actually do believe in God? And we find that among atheists, when we ask crazy questions like, do you believe in Bigfoot? They're much more likely to say yes, that they do, or extraterrestrial beings. So it's the age-old saying, if you don't believe in God, you'll believe in anything. And the data kind of bear that out.
1: Yeah, interesting. But I want to talk about the historical aspect for a minute as well. And when you look at history, and there are a few chapters in the book devoted to this, you see that there's nothing new under the sun, of course, including the nuns, like we were talking about. But there's actually an interesting historical name. I did not know this before, the Nothing Arians. So can you tell us a little bit about just the historical trend of Americans worrying about the decline of religion?
2: Yeah, it, as you said, you know, as soon as people stepped off the Mayflower, there was this concern that religion might go away, that God might be replaced. So this has been around long before the pilgrims came to the U.S. And the reality has always been that religion is important. And then, you know, the Great American Experiment saw the growth of the United States coinciding with the growth of the church. And the spread of faith in the U.S. was an unprecedented development. And, you know, when people came to the United States to study the U.S., they saw how important faith was and how it impacted them. But yet you had these people that were what we're now calling the nuns had this other name that was used 200 years ago or more, and it's just been replaced by this more current terminology of the nuns, people thinking that they don't believe in God, they don't believe in anything. And so it's an age-old kind of a debate, not a new debate, as most people think.
1: That is so fascinating, and I think that context is so important. There's so much we don't know, and so I'm thankful for definitely Thomas Kidd's contribution as the historian as well in giving us a lot of that perspective. But I want to know, too, kind of back to today, what did you see anything regarding young people in America? And I know we talked about the difference that participation in religious faith makes in the flourishing of young adults, but we also, there's been a big debate in the last year or so about, are more young people converting to Christianity or going to church or not? Does any of your research cover that specifically, or do you have any insight on that for us?
2: Yes. First of all, our study looks at people 18 and over, and so we can't talk about, you know, the very young, because the young didn't respond. Now, what we did do in our survey is we asked people, can you think back to the age of 12 and tell us about your life at the age of 12? So we asked them questions about their home, their parents, their siblings, and about their faith. And one of the most critical variables that we found is how active people were in their faith at the age of 12. And it's an incredible predictor of how faithful people are and how they practice their religion as adults. Now, that too sounds like, well, that makes sense, but it is really powerful. If people were walking away from the faith, why is it that faith is such a good predictor from age 12 to adulthood? And so, again, the data consistently point out the fact that faith plays. And one of the things that we were going to talk about is, how does that play out in everyday life? Well, what it means is that people of faith tend to be more generous. They tend to have more gratitude. They tend to be able to forgive easier than other people. They volunteer their time significantly more than other people. And on it goes. So the role that faith plays across the spectrum is really quite remarkable.
1: If you were going to, and I know it's probably impossible to do this exactly, but I know that you try to estimate it in your research, the impact of services that help others affiliated with religion or not, that faith-based organizations provide in the United States, can you quantify that or get close to it and help us understand that impact?
2: It's really hard, because if you look, just let's talk about philanthropy and charity. How much money do people give to charitable causes in the U.S.? Believe it or not, it's over $1 billion a day that people give to charity.
1: Wow.
2: Well, who's giving all that money? Well, pound for pound, people of faith are giving much more than other people to charity. This is just one example. But if you look at who responds to disaster relief, who responds to the homelessness crisis, who responds to addictions, these are faith-based organizations that are out there every day, not relying on the government, but relying on private gifts from charitable people to support these ministries. It is astronomical, the amount of economic advantage that's realized in this country because of the work of groups that ask for nothing in return. You see these commercials sometimes, like Mercy Ships and other ministries like this, the Salvation Army, World Vision, Compassion International, and the list goes on and on. These are ministries doing great work here in the U.S. and around the world that often go unrecognized. So Thomas Kidd and I point out in the book, for all the people that really would like to see religion go away, do they even understand what that would mean for the country, what it would mean for the world, it would be devastating.
1: Wow. Well, we've been talking with Dr. Byron Johnson, co-author of the book, The Death of Religion. And as he has explained, there's actually more encouragement than what we see in the mainstream media reports. So, Dr. Johnson, thank you so much for being with us on Point of View today. And if you want to get a copy of this book and look at the research yourself, and I recommend that you do so, it's fascinating and encouraging. Again, you can look up The Death of Religion with the question mark, or go to pointofview.net, click on the show notes for today, learn more, and then you can click on his picture right there and get a copy of the book for yourself. When we come back, a little more news of the day. 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
1: Well, I just think that this has been such an encouraging show today, and thank you for listening. I did want to announce again, in case you missed the very first segment of the show, that if you were listening to Truth Team Week last week or Kirby over the last couple of days talk about some remaining match dollars, we have met the match, and so thank you for funding Point of View. It is listener-funded, and to all who donated and supported and contributed and prayed for Point of View, we appreciate you so much. It has been an encouraging show. As I said earlier, we talked about symbolic recognition of Christianity's impact throughout history in France and Europe at large. We talked about the power of the gospel in war-torn regions of Europe, including places where Christians are under intense persecution, with Eric Mock of SGA. That was a really inspiring and encouraging interview. And then just talked with Dr. Byron Johnson about how religion is actually not in decline in the United States or in the world, according to how it is often reported. And so much of the data actually overlooks important details, including who is actually identifying as quote unquote none, meaning no affiliation. Many of them, when they asked a few more questions, they found actually were attending regular church services, but they just didn't necessarily affiliate with any of the options given on the survey. So little things like that really do change our understanding of the state of religion in the United States. But one of the things that has just been in my mind since he said it earlier in the show was Eric Mock. Again, he's the VP of ministry with the Slavic Gospel Association, saying that many of the pastors that they work with in those regions that are torn by war or where Christians are being persecuted, places like Russia and Ukraine and even Israel and other areas, that they pray for us in America, that they believe it is harder to live out your faith in the United States because we are often lulled into comfort and complacency. And I think one of the things that lulls us into that complacency and sense of comfort are the many devices that we talk about so often in the technology and just the access that we have to so many advanced tools, but they can be really harmful. So I did want to spend just a couple minutes at the end of the show today talking about a few of these particular risks, especially for young people. I talked about marriage a little bit earlier. You can find the link up to the marriage map, which is a cool resource at pointofview.net that I talked about today, but different ways that modern technology is impacting young men and young women. And so if you are a parent or grandparent or youth group leader, you really need to be aware of this. And so there are a couple articles you can read that we've posted for you. One is from Institute for Family Studies. It's written by Emily Harrison, who I have interviewed a couple of times, so I trust her take on this. But she talks about boys at risk, online gaming, sports betting, and addiction. We've talked about sports betting. We haven't talked about gaming as much. And video games on their own, people may not think that there's a whole lot of harm there. In fact, I've seen some people actually argue with the fact that when you're looking at young male addictions, video games get lumped in. But here's what a lot of people don't know. If you're thinking about the video games of, you know, the 90s, it's different today because there's a lot of gambling elements being put into games that target minors. And so when you are looking at the number of hours that many young men and even adolescent boys are spending on these platforms, parents might not be aware of how harmful it is. And so last week, Penna had a great commentary on, you know, how different, movements and feminism have negatively impacted males, how the cultural conversations about masculinity being toxic have negatively impacted males. But and there's no particular, like no one cause that has contributed to the problems that we're seeing with a lot of young men today. But one that tends to be overlooked, according to Harrison here, is the proliferation of addictive screen media. And again, what a lot of parents don't know is that you have to get started early because many of these video games, phone games, things like Roblox, if you're a parent of young kids, you know immediately what I'm talking about. They are intertwined with gambling-like behaviors that develop those habits on brains that are still being formed. And again, these are things like they might not always actually be gambling with money, but a lot of times they are, or they are training to gamble with the currency of the game that sometimes bleeds over into actual money, but the habit is being formed. And what a lot of people may not know is that gambling is the most associated with suicide and anxiety and depression and substance use in terms of addictions. And many of these online platforms are also more and more often they're integrated with sports betting platforms. So this is a problem that is new, and yet we are already in the middle of it. And oftentimes it takes like 17 years to collect that kind of longitudinal data that we were talking about a minute ago with Dr. Johnson in terms of, you know, understanding a problem and how it has impacted a generation. But if you talk about 17 years, that's an entire childhood. That's a young man raised and then graduated out into the world with potentially, you know, addictive behaviors that have been formed because of devices or platforms that were handed to him. And so a lot of parents are, I mean, if you look, talk about the tech exit, which we've talked about on Point of View before, I interviewed Claire Morrell, who wrote the book of the same title. That includes limited screen time, no smartphones for kids, you know, up until a certain age, no limited TV and no video games. Because so it's not just a simple, you know, kind of playing Mario Kart or what you might imagine from your childhood if you played video games. The online gaming platforms and even a lot of the phone platforms that are targeted towards minors are actually including more and more kind of gambling habits, and they are more and more linked. In fact, even the gaming-centric website Game Watcher is starting to call into question the, quote, thin line between gaming and gambling for minors. So something to be aware of if, like me, you have boys or you know you're a grandparent or you're working with students or working with other parents. This is something that you need to really be aware of because it can form harmful habits, harmful neural pathways in kids, and we have to protect them against that. You can read more details about that at pointofview.net. Another one, and we don't have a lot of time, so maybe I'll come back to it another day, but I did just want to mention it. You know, we've talked a lot about big tech companies and AI companies and had the risk of AI and whether or not the government should get involved in regulating it. But a lot of that is kind of out of our control. What is in our control is whether or not we choose

0: for advice. They are looking up to their chatbot as their coach, their mentor, their older sister. And it's time for adults to step up and say and model, this is what it means to have a human relationship. That's what we were created for. And so this is something that maybe if you're a youth pastor or a pastor, have you thought to ask this question of your youth? Are you using ChatGPT or Grok or any of these other AI chatbot platforms? And how is it impacting or interfering with your relationships? I encourage you to read that article. We'll try to come back and discuss it more another day, but we're almost out of time here on Point of View. 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But thank you so much, Megan, for producing the show. Thank you, Derek, for producing the show as well. And thank you for listening to the show. Kirby will be back with you tomorrow right here on Point of View. And we've got a great second half of the week ahead. So stay with us right here on Point of View tomorrow.
1: 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And yet there is a lot of worrying stuff in our world today. 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
2: 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The mission of the Epoch Times is to chase the truth, to ground all statements in fact.
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